0: New York. His other film credits include Annie and Scary Movie 2. Michelle Polino, Fox News.
1: Miley Cyrus has issued a statement following the death of her godmother, Dolly Parton, writing on X, "Our most sacred moments were private, and they'll stay there behind the stage, beneath the glamour, and between our hearts." Dolly Parton died yesterday after a short battle with cancer. She was 80. A Democratic redistricting plan in Maryland suffers a setback.
2: A Maryland court has ruled against a proposed Democratic-backed redistricting amendment, which would have paved the way for them to redraw the state's congressional districts ahead of the 2028 elections. At issue in this dispute was whether the General Assembly was bound by a July 1st deadline it enacted earlier this year. Judge Robert Thompson, siding with the Republicans in a setback for national attempts by Democrats to counter a GOP redistricting movement pushed by the president. While the judge ruled the amendment cannot appear on the November ballot, he did pause the effect of that ruling to allow for an appeal to the state Supreme Court.
1: Fox's Lillian Wu. A judge has granted actress Blake Lively $400 of the $8 million in legal fees she sought in her battle with actor-director Justin Baldoni after they settled their fight over the production of the 2024 film It Ends With Us. I'm Lisa Lucera. This is Fox News.
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4: 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Partly cloudy skies tonight into the overnight hours. We drop down to a low around 64 degrees. Mostly cloudy skies tomorrow morning with showers and thunderstorms likely throughout the afternoon, reaching a high near 83. More showers and thunderstorms possible on Thursday night. We dip back into the mid to low 60s. I'm Brandi Scott in the Hudson Valley Weather Center.
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13: 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It's Hour 3, our Power Hour. Our number is 877-381-3811, 877-381-3811. Hold on there now. There's a remarkable article, actually, in The Atlantic. I'm no fan of this. I guess it's an online magazine now, but it's been coming up with better and better stories. I don't know. They have new ownership or new executives there or something. And, you know, I want to mention one to you. It's called The Jews Who Voted for Hitler, Mr. Producer. And these were very prominent Jews who created these organizations who said that they were German nationalists. This is following World War I. Several of them had fought in the war, obviously, on the side of Germany. Germany would lose, for those who don't know. But that said, some of them were very prominent in their day. Very small minority community, but nonetheless big enough. And what they would do is castigate Jews who were going along with this nationalism. Even as late as 1930, 1931, when it's becoming obvious there was a huge problem, the anti-Semitism had been growing in Germany for about 10, 12 years. And some of their people online that said, we don't want to hear about this anymore. We don't want to hear about this anymore. You know what? It resulted in 6 million dead Jews. And it resulted in tens of millions of people all over the world who were not Jewish. So you ought to hear about it. Germany at the time was the most advanced civilization in Europe. Whether it was the arts, music, literature, architecture. whether it was the sophistication and education of their population. These things can happen, and it did happen not so long ago. And so you had these Jews who swelled up to more and more nationalism, which became National Socialism, fascism. I've told you over the years, when you hear people say I'm a nationalist, you'd be very wary of these people. We're not nationalists. The Constitution is not about nationalism. You got federalism, you've got separation of powers, you've got states that were supposed to have the final say. It's not about nationalism. Let us not confuse sovereignty with nationalism. Nationalism is not a geographic issue in and of itself, although it can incorporate it. Sovereignty is. And when it comes to issues like globalism, you will hear people who have investments all over the Arab world, and the Arab world has all kinds of investments in them, and they go on and on about globalism. How many of you have investments in Saudi Arabia, Qatar, Egypt? How many? None of you. Almost none of you. How many of you have investments in China? And yet, if you believe in internationalism, which is different, that is, it's capitalism. Some countries have things that we want. We have some things for other countries. We have a whole export industry. We have a whole import industry. There are things that we need and things that they need. There's nothing wrong with that if there's a fair playing field and so forth. There's absolutely nothing wrong with it. That's not globalism. When I wrote my book, Liberty and Tyranny, which obviously most of these people were not really literate enough to read, you were, 1.5 million of you. Globalism is the surrender of constitutionalism. That is, these international institutions and organizations where we confer power that undermines representative government and the consent of the governed, you and me. So we oppose the United Nations in many respects. We oppose these efforts on so-called climate change and so forth to internationalize the issue and then have these international congresses, if you will. This is what where the Democrats were headed, because that steals our sovereignty. That's globalization. Trade is not globalization. Trade is commerce. America wouldn't even have been discovered by Columbus. Am I allowed to say his name, Mr. Producer? Columbus? I don't know. No, I don't want to be attacked, you know. But so many of the great, you know, explorers of the world, explorers in the United States, they were looking for things outside of the usual borders and boundaries, even outside of their own continent. Wow, we want to go to Mars. Do we want to go to Mars, what, to put a Disney World? No. It may have materials. It may have things that we can't even imagine that we could use in this country, on this planet, in unimaginable ways. This is just one little planet in a massive galaxy. Massive galaxy. And so we explore. We want to know what's out there. Wow, you must be a space globalist, Mr. Producer. And we get this from people who are wealthy, who are involved in international financial transactions of one sort or another, or who benefit from them. And a lot of them tend to be isolationists. Why? Why are they isolationists and at the same time globalists? Because the people they're doing business with are either our adversaries or our enemies. And so they want to shut down those of us who are patriotic, national security-related individuals, as well as domestic, of course. And so you're the warmonger. You're the neocon. They are isolationists who are involved in international transactions. What is that? But they tend to support Russia over Ukraine. Qatar over Israel, Saudi Arabia over Israel, you know, everything over Israel, because Israel's a tiny country. It doesn't have a lot of natural resources. It has natural gas, but not enough. It's very simple when you think it out. So I've made the point that these individuals who are the true globalists and the isolationists at the same time, you know what they are? Ready for one more word? They're really feudalists. You know what a feudalist is? It's somebody who is part of the nobility. Part of the monarchy in the old days. And feudalism would ensure that the nobility was taken care of, that they could become wealthy, they would divide up the economy and so forth and so on, because they provided the muscle and the support for the crown. Excuse me, cholera. You get the point, Mr. Producer? Am I clear or not really? So I consider these people feudalists. That yes, they are globalists. Yes, they are isolationists. Isolationists in the sense that our allies are not their allies. Our enemies are not their enemies. So they're feudalists. They're not capitalists. We even have some of them today saying, not exactly what the socialists are saying, but something like it. Something like it. Sort of a Papu Ken and Huey Long style. Same thing. Same thing. And we're going to delve into this very, very heavily as we get closer and closer, not to the midterms as much as we get closer and closer to the presidential primaries, because there's already people out there saying, how dare anybody challenge J.D. Vance? We need challenges all over the place. We need to explore people's views, what their opinions are. Why? Why, Mr. and Mrs. America, why? Because it's our country. It's our country. And if you're a Republican, we need to make sure that our candidate has been put through the ringer to some extent. I don't mean personally. So that they can withstand really being put through the ringer by the Democrats and the media. But if somebody's going to express what is really an anomalistic kind of economic ideas, well, then of course we're going to explore them. We'll be right back.
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0: Welcome back, America. We're here with the real Dan Sullivan, Senator from Alaska. How are you, sir?
1: Hey, Mark. Great to be back on the show. I'm doing great.
0: You know, Senator, it must be a real, I'm just being out of pain in the tuchus here. I mean, you're running against a left-wing Democrat, and then some jerk goes in there, he's using your name. Maybe it is his name, but it's a very, very dirty, dirty trick. Do you think the citizens of Alaska see through this?
1: No, I think they do. And look, you know, for the Democrats, for Schumer, it's all about power, right? And they'll try any dirty trick. I mean, I won't go into all the reasons this candidate is a sham candidate, and the whole point was he wasn't in it to win it. He's in it to rig it for Peltola, the Democrat. But look, we're going to focus on Peltola.
0: Yes.
1: It's me versus her. And as you mentioned, Mark, she is a far-left liberal with a record, 2 terms in Congress. By the way, a record that's not impressive for Alaskans. 2 terms in Congress, 0 bills passed into law, and missed 20% of her votes when she was in the House, 20% of her votes when she was in the State House. You know, over one third of her meetings when she was a city council member. She's got a long record of not showing up, but that's where the focus is on. And, you know, elections are about record, vision, and choice for the great people of Alaska. And I think we're going to win on all three.
0: The problem with her is when she does show up, she's such a radical in the way she votes. It's just crazy. You know, I don't think people understand exactly from the rest of the country. You know, we think of rugged individualism and natural resources and that sort of thing. And then you have these radical leftists like her. How does that even compute?
1: Well, look, we have this ranked choice voting system.
0: Yeah.
1: Which if you guys, by the way, anyone, you know, I know you by the way, you got a lot of fans in Alaska. So I know I got a lot of my fellow Alaskans listening right now. So yeah. Thanks again for having me on. But if anyone is listening throughout the country and you got millions who are, do not fall for the ranked choice voting scam. I mean, the whole thing can be manipulated. That's what they're doing in this election. It is just the worst. And I think, you know, it was put on the ballot here to get liberals elected. And in some ways, it's achieved that. But Mark, you know, what we're going to be doing, what we are doing, is making sure Alaskans know my opponent's record and then know my record. Right. I mentioned she served 2 terms in the House, not 1 bill signed into law. I'm finishing up 2 terms in the Senate, 63 bills signed into law that help Alaskans, help our national defense, help energy. And on those big issues, which matter not just to Alaska, but to America, this, again, is where my opponent is a far-left lib, voting against Alaskan energy, voting against our military and our troops' pay raises here. So what she's doing and the Dems do it here well in Alaska, they try to run to the

0: I'm a moderate, I'm a Republican, I'm conservative. And then they go to D.C. and they hang out with all the libs and they vote like far-left liberals, and that's her record.
1: And here's the thing. It's your record, which is very solid. By the way, do I help you or hurt you if I endorse you up there?
0: Oh, you help me.
1: Well, I want to endorse you because we need you.
0: Excellent.
1: And you're a good senator. You're not a drama. Yeah, you're not into drama. You just do your thing every day, and that's very good. And we need senators like you. So
0: look, I'm much more of a workhorse than a show horse, right? And on the issues that matter to my state and our great nation, what I'm focused on is delivering for Alaska, and we are doing that. And that not only helps Alaska, Mark, it helps America. Let me give you a couple examples. You know, last year we got in the Working Families Tax Cuts Act, all of these provisions to open Alaska's energy sector. Mandatory lease sales, got rid of all the Biden lockup. You know, the Biden and Schumer, when they were in power, they literally focused on trying to shut down Alaska, mm-hmm. kill thousands of jobs, turn us into a national park. That's what the far left Democrats do every time. My opponent has been behind that. So that hurts Alaska. That hurts America. And it's the same thing with regard to our military. You know, we got a huge military buildup going on in Alaska. We're probably the most strategic place in the world. And the Democrats always, and you know this, mm-hmm. go after the military, cut military spending, and we are making huge headway on that. That's great for Alaska. It's great for jobs here, but it's really important for the national security of the United States. And Schumer and the far left Dems, they're getting worse on national security issues, as you know.
1: And here's the problem for the rest of the country as well. If we lose your seat, we're going to lose the Senate. If we can't hold Alaska, we're not going to be able to hold everything. That's for sure. So that's how important this is. Am I right?
0: Absolutely. You know, Schumer has said that his pathway to the majority is through Alaska. And so what they've done, and look, we're taking a lot of the incoming. They have been dumping millions and millions and millions of lower 48 liberal money, lower 48 liberal activists. I like to say my opponent's campaign is a jobs program for New York City liberals. We got them all over the place doing, you know, door knocking and everything. But they have poured in so much money, liberal far left money, to make sure that Peltola, her first vote in the U.S. Senate, would be to hand the majority gavel back to Chuck Schumer. And the lower 48 liberals are bankrolling her campaign. So it is an all out war up here. And we are the firewall for freedom for America. You know, I like to talk to our Alaskan fellow Alaskans about how important this is for Alaska. But this is really important for the United States of America. You know, Mark, what will happen if Chuck Schumer becomes Senate Majority Leader. And my opponent is beholden to him in terms of money, has pledged her loyalty to him, which is Alaska last, not Alaska first. And has gotten an incredible amount of money from the lower 48 liberals who are trying to make Schumer the majority leader.
1: We'd like to hold you over on the break, Senator Possible. If people want to help you in Alaska or anywhere in the country for that matter, where do they go?
0: Well, look, DanSullivanForAlaska.com. Let me say that again. DanSullivanForAlaska.com. And for the Alaskans, look, what we really need to do is get the vote out, right? We got to get the vote out come November. That's going to be critical.
1: Turnout is the end and the beginning of politics. It really is. You're 100% right. We're going to continue with Senator Sullivan in just a moment. We'll be right back.

0: For nearly 3,000 years, Homer's epic poem, the Iliad, has shaped the literary and moral imagination of the West. More than a story of war and legendary heroes, it's about honor, courage, leadership, friendship, sacrifice, and what it means to live a noble life. Achilles is the greatest warrior among the Greeks, but his greatest struggle is not only against the Trojans, it is against his own anger, pride, and grief. 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Study the West. 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
4: I'm Tom Graham. President Trump increasing the amount of imported beef allowed into the U.S. without extra tariffs.
5: As much as 300,000 pounds of ground beef can be imported over the next 90 days in an effort to boost supply and bring down prices. The proclamation signed by President Trump also encourages beef to be sold at a discounted price.
4: Fox's Jared Halpern. Closing arguments will be held tomorrow in the murder trial of Lindsay Clancy. She's the Massachusetts mother accused of killing her three young children. The defense arguing Clancy suffered from postpartum psychosis and therefore is not criminally responsible. The prosecution, though, says otherwise.
6: Prosecutors say the Massachusetts mother acted rationally and intentionally, planning and executing the murder of her three children inside the family's Duxbury home.
4: Fox's Molly Lyon outside the Plymouth courthouse. 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
8: 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Partly cloudy skies tonight into the overnight hours. We drop down to a low of around 64 degrees. Mostly cloudy skies tomorrow morning with showers and thunderstorms likely throughout the afternoon, reaching a high near 83. More showers and thunderstorms possible on Thursday night. We dip back into the mid to low 60s. I'm Brandi Scott in the Hudson Valley Weather Center.
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1: Here was Senator Dan Sullivan. Alaska's a tough state. I mean, you know, I thought to myself, you know, to go from Washington, D.C. every weekend to Leesburg, Virginia is enough of a pain in the neck, you know, with the traffic. You go from Washington, D.C. to Alaska and back.
2: I do.
1: That's a big, big deal, isn't it? Seriously.
2: You know, Mark, I do it every weekend. And it's important, even when we're in session back in D.C., to be home with the people you're honored to represent. And, you know, I retired I retired 2 years ago after 30 years in the Marines, reserves and active duty. And so if I wasn't doing reserve duty, you know, when I was a senator, then I was going home. So, I spent a lot of time on airplanes and, you know, I try to stay fit still, get up, do my morning runs here in D.C., but,
1: Me too.
2: I work hard and my colleagues, team, but Alaskans work hard. Right. And so that's what they expect out of their, that's what they expect out of their center. My opponent doesn't really have that reputation. She served as a Bethel City Council member, missed over one third of her meetings, her time in the Alaska legislature, and the Congress average vote missing was 20%, one in five, if you can imagine that. And then got fired by Alaskans and became a D.C. lobbyist and evidently didn't show up in that job much either and got fired there. So this is all about record and vision and hard work. But, yeah, I do it every weekend, and I love it because it's a real privilege and honor to serve the great people of Alaska.
1: And you've made a lot of advances working with President Trump and so forth in creating jobs up in Alaska. And, you know, people don't know this whole history of ANWR and how ANWR was supposed to be the little piece of Alaska that was set aside for drilling. And now everybody thinks it's supposed to be a national park. Certainly the Democrats do. Look, if they're opposed to nuclear power, if they're opposed to all these other sources and opposed to oil, I mean, what do they want us to do? And, of course, this is the lifeblood in many respects of your state, right?
2: 100%. And, look, one of the core elements of the far left at the national level is when they get power, they try to shut down the great state of Alaska. This is because the radical far left environmental groups are all about trying to turn my great state into a national park. It's, of course, kills thousands of jobs. It's horrible for Alaska, but it's also horrible for the country. When you take off the table for America, the one state that's got more critical minerals and energy, you know, than almost any other place in America and in the world, it hurts the country. And let me just give you an example. When Biden came into office, they issued, the Biden administration, 70 executive orders, 70 that were exclusively and singularly focused on Alaska. These weren't executive orders that hurt West Virginia and North Dakota. 70 that were meant to shut down only Alaska. Now, to your point about Republicans and President Trump, day one of the Trump administration, the president issued an executive order called Unleashing Alaska's Extraordinary Resource Potential, and the point of which was to unleash Alaska and to get rid of all the Biden executive orders. Biden sanctioned us, Mark, more than he sanctioned Iran and Venezuela in their terrorist states. And we're Americans. So you are exactly right. And my opponent has been with the far left on, you know, going after the Alaska energy sector. She had this bill in the Congress called the Alaska Right to Produce Act, which was actually a pretty good bill about opening ANWR and NPRA. And her liberal Dems colleagues in the House were against it. She lobbied against her own bill, if you can, to help Alaska.

0: So this is.
1: So she's two-faced. She's trying to deceive the people of Alaska. Isn't that the point there?
0: It's 100% the point, and it's mm-hmm. the same on our military, right? We have more veterans per capita than any other state in the country in Alaska. It's a huge part of who we are, and we're doing this very big military build-up here with the Coast Guard and the Air Force and the Army, even my beloved Marine Corps is coming up to Alaska. And, you know, one of the bills in the National Defense Authorization Act, when she was in Congress, voted against the bill that had military construction and build up in Alaska, pay raise for our troops.
1: Jeez.
0: Because that bill also was going after the Biden woke transgender stuff. We were getting rid of it, and she wanted to defend that. So, look, it's a big issue, the energy, national security issues here. And, of course, it's big for America. And I'm sure you're watching it right now, Mark. Schumer mm-hmm. is blocking the NDAA, the National Defense Authorization Act, that we're trying to move in the Senate as we speak. He is blocking that. I've never seen that in my entire career in the Senate. The minority leader of the U.S. Senate is blocking the bill that funds our military, pays our troops. Why? Because the far left doesn't like the military.
1: Crazy, isn't it? It reminds me of ICE and these other things. They hate law enforcement. They hate the military. And can you imagine if they get a majority? And look, if our people don't turn out in Alaska and the rest of the country, they will have a majority, won't they, Senator?
0: They will. And look, the Democrats are angry. They're motivated. They're turning out to vote. And in Alaska, we gotta up the tempo. We really got to turn out, as I tell people, for this seat. This isn't my Senate seat. This is Alaska's Senate seat. But the last thing in the world we want, Mark, is this seat going to the Democrats and this seat being the seat that gets Schumer the majority. Again, we are
1: imagine.
0: The firewall for freedom up here in Alaska. Mm-hmm. And that turnout is going to matter a lot because the Democrats are angry and motivated. There's no doubt about that.
1: Remind everybody again, Senator, if they want to help, where do they go?
0: Dan Sullivan for Alaska. All in one word, .com. Dan Sullivan for Alaska.com.
1: All right. And Mark Levin for Dan Sullivan. So let's help this senator out, folks, so he can help us out and keep the tide of this DSA and all the rest of this radical kook stuff, you know, from being imposed on the rest of us. Good luck to you, Senator. Be safe.
0: Hey, Mark. Thanks again. Really, really honored to be back on the show. And thanks for the shout out. And to my fellow Alaskans, let's get out and vote. We got to win this governor's race, House race, and Senate race. It's going to be really
1: Amen.
0: Important, not just for our state, but for the country.
1: Amen. Be safe out there. Thank you, Senator. He's a good man. You know, he's not a... I get tired of some of these drama queens, you know, and they don't accomplish anything. We're going to go after all these flock cameras. Okay. Hello. You get a lot of politicians, I'm not naming any in particular, and I'm not focused on any in particular, who try and glom on to the next shiny object. They don't really have sort of a futuristic look in the future, 2, 3, 4 months, 2, 3, 4 years down the road. They have zero proposals on how to get this debt under control, zero. They have zero proposals on how to reform Social Security so we don't lose it. They're afraid of their own shadows on that, but they're very tough. They're very tough now on AI data centers. AI data centers. Why? Because they're not fully developed yet, so they don't have a big lobby, people lobby. They can focus in on a few billionaires, and they're starting to sound like Bernie Sanders if you listen carefully to them. And no matter how much of this crap you debunk about the water and about the pollution and about the noise and about the spying and everything else, you go down the list, it doesn't matter. And it's driven not only by our politicians, but by foreign governments like the communist Chinese. As I say, thank God we had a totally different mentality just 100 years ago. We wouldn't have the automobile. We wouldn't have airlines. We wouldn't have 90% of what makes us comfortable and improves our lives. We wouldn't have it. If we had the psychology of these politicians and, of course, the mob. Now, there's a new poll out. The polls are the polls are the polls. I don't need polls, but I'll just pass it along since they're bouncing all over the place. Once people learn that the water involved in these AI data centers is reused. Oh, God, I didn't know that. Okay, that's, yes, I can support that. Okay, because you're not getting the information. You're getting lies and propaganda. And what we're finding out is even so-called conservatives, so-called meaning now they're pseudo-conservatives, they're playing this game with you because they know you don't want them in your backyard. Well, none of us want it in our backyard any more than we want any industrial site in our backyard or any computer center in our backyard. They don't have to be in the backyard. So then you put them out in the rural areas. I don't want them near my farm. Oh. Okay, you put them on the rivers so they use the water. I don't want them on the water. No, I'm fishing for salmon. Okay. What about over here? Okay, it's an old steel mill. But they're taking jobs away. No, they're not. What jobs are they taking away? They're creating jobs. They're going to create industries. They're going to create cures for cancer and heart disease. And down the road, this is what they're going to do. And so, you know, the Levin position, the Levin rule is, if you oppose these data centers, and I don't mean you want them located in another area. I mean, if you oppose them as a matter of construction, you just oppose them, then you shouldn't get any of the benefits. Period. Now, I don't know how to link that up. I wish I could. I wish I could say, you know what, that medicine that was developed 10 years ago because we had this really extraordinary, you know, extraordinary knowledge base that was created. And do you know, Mr. Producer, tell me if I'm right or wrong. Most of these people use AI right now. So a lot of people complain, not all of you, obviously. A lot of people complaining about it are hypocrites. They're the first one that goes on the computer, let me look this up here. Florence, yes. Okay, you see right at the top here, it's all, or news, or search, or, ooh, it's AI. Everybody goes for the AI, do they not, Mr. Producer? Because it gives you leads to something else. Well, imagine going to the AI, and you're a lab scientist, and you're trying to develop some kind of a new medicine for some kind of a cure. Or imagine we have another breakout of some horrendous virus coming out of the communist regime or something like that. The quickness with which we can find medicines and create medicines and so forth, and so it's going to be like never, something we've never seen before. Well, I don't know there. You know, I'm putting a freeze on it. We got to really study this. You know, when Democrats and Republicans, when politicians study something, you know, they're killing it. They're killing it. And off to go the communist Chinese. They're gonna be way ahead of us. Anti-Semitism continued to rise around the world every day. You know, you thought this would have been over with 100 years ago, what we went through, 80 years ago, what we went through as a nation, as a people, Jews, and then Christians. We lost over 400,000 Americans in World War II. It's the Jews in Israel. No, it's not. It's the evil Islamists. It is the evil fascists. It is the evil Marxists, okay? They're back. And this has continued to arise around the world every day. The Jewish people, as they say, the canary in the coal mine, they continue to pay the price from growing threats against Jewish communities to acts of violence, harassment, intimidation. Many Jewish families are living with fear simply because they're Jewish. This is all over Europe, too many places in the United States, and God knows throughout the Middle East. Synagogues, schools, community centers continue strengthening security, arming themselves. You ever think that would happen? As hatred spreads from beyond the headlines. That's why the International Fellowship of Christians and Jews standing shoulder to shoulder. 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We'll be right back.
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0: 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You know, folks, I want to apologize to the callers, the full board. I wanted to get to you. There were many other things I wanted to discuss, but you know, that's what tomorrow's for. We do this 5 days a week, 3 hours a day. Do you know there are people who can't do 3 hours a day, 5 days a week? They don't know what to do. Well, they don't last very long, do they? I've got a ton of stuff. We'll save some for tomorrow as we'll continue to plow through our research and other information to add on top of the rest. Robert, I'm sorry we didn't get to. I want to talk to all of you folks tomorrow who've been on hold. We salute our armed forces, police officers, firefighters, emergency personnel, ICE. We love ICE. Our truckers, men and women in Ukraine, men and women in Iran, men and women in Israel, and you, the American people. Thank God for you and God bless you. See you right here tomorrow. Have a great evening.
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0: eggshell settlement. I'm Lisa Lucera, Fox News. The parent company of Facebook and Instagram agrees to pay up to $18 billion after multiple states file claims the sites are addictive to teens.
1: Meta does not admit wrongdoing in the settlement, but will now change how Facebook and Instagram operate for teens and make stronger efforts to flag and remove users under 13 years old. Those specifics include better age verification, usage limits, data collection limitations, nighttime access restrictions, school modes, required breaks in usage, drawing praise from anguished parents who've demanded these changes for years.
0: Fox's Claudia Cowan in Oakland, California. A judge has suspended criminal charges against an ex-Marine arrested at President Trump's Los Angeles area golf course with ammunition and a gun in his vehicle. The judge sending Janine John Tale to a mental health court in Hollywood based on statements he made in a pretrial evaluation indicating he was not mentally fit to stand trial. In the evaluation, Tale insisted he had been a State Department official for 14 years. A trial date of June 5th, 2028 set for accused 9/11 mastermind Khalid Sheikh Mohammed and three others.
2: Prosecutors had asked for a trial date in January of 2027, but the judge writing, a realistic trial date must account for the hearing and resolution, a pretrial evidentiary and compliance motions. Mohammed, who was arrested in Pakistan in 2003, has been held at the U.S. military base in Guantanamo Bay.
0: Fox's Christian Goodwin. In 2024, Mohammed and several co-defendants agreed to plead guilty under a deal where they would serve life in prison instead of facing the possibility of the death penalty, but that deal was withdrawn to allow victims' families the opportunity to see trials play out. At least 160 killed, hundreds missing after flash floods in Nepal and China. 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
0: A trial of a Florida teenager accused in the killing of his stepsister aboard a cruise ship is delayed.
7: Court filings in the U.S. Southern District of Florida say the trial of a 16-year-old boy accused of both raping and murdering his stepsister aboard the Carnival Horizon cruise ship will now be delayed further until November 2nd. It had been slated to begin on September 8th. His public defenders wanted more time for their investigation. The stepsister's body was discovered stuffed under a bed covered with life vests in a cabin aboard ship in November of last year. The teen, being identified only by his initials of TH, is being tried in federal court due to the alleged crime occurring at sea. In Miami, Eben Brown, Fox News.
0: A federal judge has refused to order Texas to extradite an ICE officer charged with shooting a man during an immigration crackdown in Minneapolis. Christian Castro is charged in Minnesota with assault and falsely reporting a crime in the January 14th shooting of 24-year-old Julio Cesar Sosa Salis. The federal government targeting an overseas tech network accused of helping extremists hide in plain sight.
8: The state and Treasury departments designating Autisti, Inventati, or AI Collective as a specially designated global terrorist, saying that this group provides digital infrastructure to violent Antifa cells and other far-left groups. So according to the department, services include encrypted chats and email, web hosting, secure video conferencing, and streaming, which allow other groups to remain anonymous beyond the reach of the law. The department says the collective provided services to groups who carried out attacks on rail systems in European countries, and here at home, groups that have carried out attacks on ICE or at a law enforcement training center in Atlanta, Georgia, for example. The Italy-based group says it started 20 years ago to provide internet support for social movements.
0: Fox's Alex Hogan in Washington. I'm Lisa Lucera. This is Fox News.
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2: 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Tonight, partly cloudy and the overnight low 64 degrees. Thursday, a good chance of afternoon storms. Humid as well. Thursday's high 81 degrees, 65 Thursday evening. Friday, nice. Mostly sunny. Friday's high 83. In the Hudson Valley Weather Center, I'm Susie Cerrone.
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0: Let's have some fun. On a Wednesday, a hump day, you have crested the peak of the week and life is good, and we have an amazing show for you tonight, if I say so myself. So here's what's on tap, and there's a lot. First, I'm warning you now, I'm going to talk a little bit about Abbey Gate because it's the 5-year anniversary today. I'm going to discuss that. Sean Parnell with the Pentagon made an announcement. I'm going to play that. I'll get to that. I know there's a lot of chatter about that South Carolina primary last night. Darlene Graham, Lindsey Graham's sister, won the primary. There's lots of weeping and gnashing of teeth over that whole thing. I'm going to give you, I don't know if it'll make you feel better or worse, but I'll tell you what happened. I'll lay it out what happened. We continue to hear about regime change in Iran. We'll discuss that. RFK Jr. has a hilariously predictable ringtone on his phone. Communists, foreigners, all kinds of H-1B talk, emails. They want dead people voting. Surprise, surprise. All that and so much more coming up tonight on the world famous Jesse Kelly show. So you're just going to have to bear with me. I understand that what I'm about to do is probably not anything that you have heard today on TV or the radio, and I don't care. It's important to me. Today is the 5-year anniversary of 13 of our warriors dying at Abbey Gate in Afghanistan because of Joe Biden and the communists in that government. So this is something that I will never forget. And let me just explain why and how I view things. I'm sure you probably share all or most of this. When a young man, or nowadays young woman, we lost young women there too. When a young person in this country decides to sign up for military service and go serve their country, they do so for a variety of reasons. Right? We like to boil everything down to, well, it's just, he's a patriot. And sometimes it's patriotism's a driver. Sometimes it's just basic self-improvement. Maybe you're kind of sucking it up at life. You want the military to straighten you up. That was a lot of why I joined. I've told you that before. There are all kinds of reasons people join the military. But everybody who joins the military, historically, not just in America, everyone understands when it's a volunteer military force, when you sign up, you might die. Now, you're young, so you don't think you will. That's very common when you're young. When I was a young man, I felt like I was 10 feet tall and bulletproof. I didn't think I was going to die. But it's always in the back of your mind. You might die. Before we went to Iraq, we were watching an incredible movie, a movie I would recommend you watch as long as you're old enough, kids. We Were Soldiers, that Mel Gibson movie, the true story about Vietnam. And I don't know if ever in my life I have walked out of a room in a movie that was good because I really didn't want to watch anymore what they were going through. At some point in that battle, some dude gets burned really badly and the skin's falling off of his legs. And we knew we were about to go to combat. I didn't make a big scene of it. I didn't want to seem like a wuss, but I was all, you know, I'm going to go see what's going on outside. It's in the back of your mind. You know, I may be maimed. I may never come home again. You know that, and you sign up anyway. Your family, the families often bless the decision. Sometimes not. My family was mad about it, but your families often bless the decision. And look, I'm a dad. I've told you before, my sons are driving. I think about it. It doesn't plague me. I don't sit all day long worrying about it, staring at the phone, but God forbid something happened to my little buddies. I don't know how I would go on. As a parent, when your child signs up to serve in the military, you know, even if there's no war going on at the time, you understand full well that you may lose them. You may get that knock at the door that every parent, military or otherwise, every parent fears deep down in their soul. Something happened to your son. Something happened to your daughter. You understand that. The person joining understands that. The parent understands that. But there is something, I'll speak for myself here because I don't want to put words or thoughts in your mind if you served. There is something that gives you comfort, whether or not it is true, it gives you comfort. My life will not be thrown away, and my death will mean something. If I give my life in service to my country, in the United States Marine Corps, if I go to Iraq and I die, I'm not going to die on some suicide mission. Maybe it'll be dangerous. Combat is dangerous, but I'm not going to die on some suicide mission. I'm not going to have some officer throw my life away as if it's meaningless. That's something you keep in your mind. It gives you comfort. And like I said, you want it to have meaning. Now, not all deaths, very few deaths in combat really do have, quote, meaning, if you want to look at that. I mean, you go up in a helicopter to fly to a different base. Mechanical problem, crashes, blows up. Did it have meaning? It hurts, right? But that's something you comfort yourself with. My life will not be thrown away, and my death will have meaning. Now, Joe Biden got installed as president of the United States of America. Joe Biden didn't run anything. It's something we all know now, which of course begs the question, who did run things? Who ran the United States of America while Joe Biden drooled on himself? And the answer to that question is horrifying beyond belief, but it also, it explains everything you and I saw and had to live through for 4 years. The people who ran the United States of America were people like Victoria Nuland, Anita Dunn, Lisa Monaco, Ron Klain, but died in the wool, genuine America-hating communists. Chuck Schumer doesn't hate America. He really doesn't. Chuck Schumer doesn't really hate or love anything. He's a lizard person. Nothing really means anything to him. Chuck Schumer knows to keep getting elected, he has to pretend to hate America because the Democrat base hates America. But Chuck Schumer, when he goes home at night, he doesn't genuinely sit around thinking, how can I wreck this country? He doesn't care about that. He cares about his power and his wealth and himself. Anita Dunn genuinely hates the United States of America. Her entire background, her entire upbringing, it's all America hate. Despise this country. So while Joe Biden sat in the corner drooling on himself, real America haters began to set about their work, destroying everything they could get their fingers on. They stopped the Keystone Pipeline day one. They not only opened up the border, they put into place every possible program to use your tax money to flood the country with as many millions of foreigners as they possibly can. Rapists, murderers, drug dealers, it don't matter. Send them all here. They sent the Department of Justice after their political opponents, and they didn't even hide it because communists don't hide it. And when it comes to Afghanistan, they wanted a political bump in the polls. We were still in Afghanistan. We had a relatively small force in Afghanistan. And the force we had in Afghanistan was mostly on Bagram. It was mostly on the air base, the very secure air base there. That's why we weren't getting notice of all these casualties out of Afghanistan anymore. We had a small force that kind of stuck to the base. It was fairly safe. But the Biden administration, no thought to strategy or anything else, wanted a political win. We know now what I suspected and what I told you on the radio, the timing of all this, because this happened before September 11th. Obviously, it was 5 years ago today. The timing of all of it was not coincidental. The communists and the Biden administration wanted a September 11th celebration that they thought would give them a bump in the public approval polls. Hey, We got us out of Afghanistan. Look at this. 20 years later, after 9/11, and it's Joe Biden and the Biden administration that got us out of Afghanistan. But see, that's the problem. Communists are evil, demonic, murderous, and just basically destructive human beings. But they oftentimes don't know how to actually do anything because they've never built anything. They don't even want to build things. They want to destroy. They live to destroy. So if you put a communist in charge of the janitorial staff, the bathroom will never be cleaned. If you put a communist in charge of the United States military, the United States military is going to do stupid, insane things under orders of the communist, things that make no sense whatsoever because the communist has no idea what he's doing at all. Joe Biden's State Department told the military, hey, pack it up and leave. And the leadership said, hold on. What? When? Do we have a few months? We got to kind of do. Nope, tomorrow. Did you just say tomorrow? Yep, pack it up. Okay. And then we left. And then the country collapsed. And those approval numbers went down instead of up. And because we had soulless communists running the country, they decided to make everything worse. Hang on.
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Remember, you can email us, jesse@jessekellyshow.com, and I will get to those at some point. I'm going to get to that primary last night everyone's mad about in South Carolina. We are going to get to other things. I ain't getting there yet because today is the five-year anniversary of Abbey Gate, and we are going to remember. We are going to remember who was responsible. We are going to remember the heroes we lost, and we are going to discuss it because I don't move on when warriors' lives are thrown away. The Biden administration, in search of a political win, decided to call up the military and say, pack it up and leave. No plan. No plan to get out. Just, hey, pack it up and leave. Military packed up and left. And, well, what happened next was predictable. To anybody who had spent any time in that country or even knew people who did, the truth is, without the presence of American technology, of American military personnel, the Taliban were and are the most capable fighting force in the country of Afghanistan, and they were simply waiting the whole time. I did not fight in Afghanistan, but I have many friends who did, and I've relayed this to you before. The Afghanis would just tell them flat out, time is on our side. It's not on your side. They think generationally. Yeah, you might be here my whole life. I may die. My son will kill you. Yeah, okay, you might get him. His son will wait. Eventually, you will leave, and the country will be ours again. Of course, we packed it up and left immediately. The Taliban promptly stepped in, started torturing people, butchering everyone they could, took over the country immediately. Well, now the Biden administration has a big, big problem. You did something that was supposed to be a political win, and uh-oh, you got yourself a political liability on your hands now. So What to do? Because Lord knows the media is going to keep covering it when Afghanis are dropping from the wheels of a C-130 as it takes off from Afghanistan and splattering on the runway below. That tends to make the president look bad. So he said, okay, well, let's just set

0: the troops back in. Except that doesn't work. I mean, think about this. Think about it this way. Think about there's a city, an ancient walled city. You know, Troy. We'll make it about Troy. And the guys who are trying to take Troy, they are there for so long that they build for themselves a massive fort. A massive fort. Keep the troops in, keep the troops safe, that kind of thing. And the war goes on for years. And then one day, the troops say, okay, you know what? We're leaving this fort. Go hop on the boats. We're leaving. The troops abandon the fort. Of course, what would Troy do immediately? They would occupy the fort. Of course they would. It's built in fortifications. And then the troops get a couple miles offshore in the boats and they say, you know what? I changed my mind. We're going back. It doesn't work that way. The Biden administration decided in their infinite wisdom, they were just going to send in the Marines, Army, Navy personnel as well. Respect to everybody involved. Hey, you know what we're going to do? Just set them up around the airport. Only it wasn't a military airport. It was a civilian airport. A civilian airport that didn't have any of the protections that Bagram had when it came to flying out and when it came to security. We had years of experience figuring out, hey, how do you stop a guy with a bomb in his truck from driving right up to the gate and blowing it up? We had years planning all that stuff out, laying all that stuff out. The civilian airport didn't have any of those things in place. We had United States Marines and Army personnel, Navy too. We had them standing in the middle of crowds of people. And we did this with this knowledge. Not only is the Taliban going crazy in the country at the time, but on that Bagram air base that we formerly held, we had some of the most deranged, demonic ISIS fighters locked in a cage on that base. And surprise, surprise, as we left, the gates got thrown open and those guys immediately dispersed into the population. We even knew who they were. Keep in mind, I'm not going to bring it up. I'm not going to play it. I've gone on too long here already. We already had a Marine sniper who testified after the fact. We saw the guy. I knew him. I saw him. He asked his commander for permission. Hey, can I kill this guy? That's an ISIS guy. This is a problem. That's an ISIS guy. But of course, we got the standard general officer. Well, I'm not really sure. Let me go file some paperwork and I'll check it out. The ISIS guy, they believe, I don't think we ever got confirmation of this, probably because he's in pieces, walks up with a huge suicide vest, sets it off, and incinerates 13 Marines, Army, and Navy. 13. Those deaths are laid directly at the feet of the Biden administration. Of course, we know what happened afterwards. We then drone struck a completely innocent family, incinerated 10 innocent Afghanis in response to this, 6 of them children, and then the Pentagon decided nobody was at fault after that. But we've never had any real, genuine accountability, not just from the Biden administration, from the military personnel who participated in this farce where 13 lives were thrown away. Sean Parnell put out a long, it's 4 minutes long, I swear to you, I think I might play the whole thing, put out a long announcement today, and I'm going to play it, and then we'll move on, we'll talk primaries and other stuff, but I'm playing it. Hang on.
1: Like I did that day, take me to the place I love, take me.
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6: Fox News, I'm Tom Rigotti. Closing arguments are scheduled for Thursday in the trial of Lindsay Clancy, the Massachusetts mom who killed her three children. Fox's Molly Line is in Plymouth with more.
7: Prosecutors say the Massachusetts mother acted rationally and intentionally, planning and executing the murder of her three children inside the family's Duxbury home. The defense says the Massachusetts mother should not be held criminally responsible for the killings, that she was misdiagnosed, over-medicated, and suffering from postpartum psychosis.
6: Facebook parent company Meta will pay billions to settle a lawsuit over kids getting addicted to social media.
8: A landmark trial ends with a bombshell settlement. Meta will pay nearly $17 billion to a coalition of 29 states that sued the tech giant. Meta does not admit wrongdoing in the settlement, but will now change how Facebook and Instagram operate for teens.
6: It's Fox's Claudia Cowan. 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
10: 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Tonight, partly cloudy and the overnight low 64 degrees. Thursday, a good chance of afternoon storms. Humid as well. Thursday's high 81 degrees, 65 Thursday evening. Friday, nice. Mostly sunny. Friday's high 83. In the Hudson Valley Weather Center, I'm Susie Cerrone.
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3: It is the Jesse Kelly Show on a wonderful, wonderful Wednesday. Even though we're going over something heavy right now, I feel obligated to do so, to remember these men and women and to honor their sacrifice, and to talk about the accountability that at least we might get. Just to recap, I brought it up. I said I wasn't going to play it, but Jewish producer Chris convinced me we probably should play it. This is Sergeant Vargas Andrews, United States Marine, talking about Abby Gate. And that's the guy there.
4: I requested for the battalion commander, Lieutenant Colonel Brad Whited, to come to the tower to see what we did. While we waited for him, psychological operations individuals came to our tower immediately and confirmed the suspect met the suicide bomber description. He eventually arrived and we showed him our evidence, the photos we had of the two men. We reassured him of the ease of fire on the suicide bomber. Pointedly, we asked him for engagement authority and permission. We asked him if we could shoot. Our battalion commander said, and I quote, "I don't know," end quote. Myself and my team leader asked very harshly, "Well, who does? Because this is your responsibility, sir." He again replied he did not know, but would find out. We received no update and never got our answer. Eventually, the individual disappeared. To this day, we believe he was a suicide bomber. We made everyone on the ground aware. Operations had briefly halted, but then started again. Plain and simple, we were ignored.
3: Okay. Here's one more. Here's Sergeant Vargas Andrews.
4: About 1730, Staff Sergeant Darren Hoover, friend and mentor. Came to get me from the tower to go help find an Afghan interpreter in the crowd. We found the interpreter and his brother, born with American passports. They told us of five family members still in the canal. I stayed there waiting for the family members, standing against a 2-foot canal wall. 10 minutes passed. Then a flash and a massive wave of pressure. I'm thrown 12 feet onto the ground, but instantly knew what had happened. I opened my eyes to Marines dead or unconscious lying around me. A crowd of hundreds immediately vanished in front of me, and my body was catastrophically wounded with 100 to 150 ball bearings now in it. Almost immediately, we started taking fire from the neighborhood, and I saw how injured I was with my right arm, completely shredded and unusable. I saw my lower abdomen soaked in blood. I crawled backwards roughly seven feet because I thought I was still in harm's way. My body was overwhelmed from the trauma of the blast. My abdomen had been ripped open. Every inch of my exposed body, except for my face, took ball bearings and shrapnel.
3: Now, it's John Parnell with the Pentagon. He's a friend of mine. Put out a long video today. It's 4 minutes. Here's Sean Parnell.
5: 5 years ago, I watched Kabul fall. So did every veteran of the war in Afghanistan. 2 decades of us, the ones who deployed in 2002 and the ones who were in grade school when it started and grew up to fight there themselves. Entire generations of Americans gave their years, their bodies, and in too many cases, their lives to that country. And 5 years ago, we watched it come apart in a matter of days. Every veteran of that war carries it. The friends we buried, the ones we couldn't save, the years we gave that suddenly seemed to vanish into a headline. And if you fought in Afghanistan, or if you love someone who did, you know exactly what I mean. And I want to say this plainly to every one of you, what you did there mattered. The way it ended does not erase what you gave. In the middle of that collapse at Abbey Gate, 13 Americans gave their lives. They died protecting people they had never met. Strangers, frightened, with no claim on them except that they were in danger and our people were there to stand between them and the mayhem that was coming.
3: By the way, in case you just happened to turn on the radio, it is the Jesse Kelly Show. I'm playing Sean Parnell's statement from today about the five-year anniversary of Abbey Gate.
5: That is who they were. That is who all of you were across 20 years, the ones who ran toward the danger. To the families of those 13 and to every Gold Star family from that war, the country moved on fast, but I know you didn't get to. I know 5 years is not a number that means anything when it's your son, your daughter, your husband, or your wife. We have not forgotten them. I will not let this country forget them. And you deserve more than remembrance. You deserve the truth about what happened in Afghanistan, told fully and told straight. So let me tell you where that stands. I have the privilege of chairing a team with extensive military service in Afghanistan. These patriots commanded troops, they took fire, they carried the wounded, and they buried their friends. They knew how decisions in Afghanistan became consequences because they are the ones who lived with them. We are conducting a thorough review of what took place in Afghanistan, and I'm going to be honest with you about what that's turning up. The deeper we look, the more there is to look at.
3: Again, this is Sean Parnell talking about Afghanistan accountability. It goes on for about another minute. I thought it was important for you to hear it.
5: We are finding things that we did not expect. Recently, my team recovered highly relevant classified documents, material that should have been disclosed, stashed, and hidden away in safes where they would not be found. And after the team reviewed these documents, it became clear why someone tried to hide them. I'm not going to give you a convenient version of the truth, nor will I give you a rushed one. Here is my commitment. We are following the evidence to wherever it leads and to whoever it touches. We're not accepting incomplete or comfortable answers. The American people and the families who sacrificed everything are owed the full picture of how and why those decisions were made, and we're going to give it to them. That's a promise. Not just for today, not just for an anniversary, but until it's done. To everyone who served there, thank you. To the families who gave the most, we are with you. And to the 13, we say your names, and we will keep saying them long after the cameras are gone. God bless you all, and God bless this great country that we call home.
3: I know that's just an announcement, right? But I'll tell you this. It's more accountability than I've heard in a long time. And those 13 warriors deserve it. The families of those 13 warriors deserve it. 5 years ago today, the communists in the Biden administration took their lives and flushed them down the toilet for politics, for polling. And they deserve better than what they got. And now, we're going to move on and we're going to talk primaries and stuff like that. The primary in South Carolina, moving off of all this. But we are most definitely going to honor them one more time with some tax.

0: Rest in peace, brothers. All right. That's enough of that. I'm done. I won't come back to it. I just felt obligated to do it. Feel like they deserve that and so much more. Last night, there was a primary. There were other primaries, Oklahoma, but not. But the South Carolina primary is the one that got all the headlines, and it certainly is the one that dominated the email conversation today because Lindsey Graham's sister won the runoff, which means she's going to be the next senator from South Carolina for, well, senator for the next 6 years. She already is a senator, but people were mad. Okay, got a bunch of emails on this. Let's just talk about it. It might make you feel better. It might make you feel like you need a shower, but what happened? I'll tell you next.
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3: It is the Jesse Kelly Show on a fantastic, wonderful Wednesday. We're done with all that. I just wanted to do it. We're done now. You can email me your love, your hate, your death threats. That was too sad. I'm never listening again. Whatever you want to email in to jesse@jessekellyshow.com. Now for the news of the day. This lady right here, she's going to be a senator from South Carolina for at least the next 6 years.
4: Senator, are Taiwan and the South China Sea national security issues for the United States? If so, why?
5: I'm sorry, could you repeat the question?
4: Are Taiwan and the South China Sea national security issues for the United States? And if so, why or how?
5: I'm just going to be honest here. I'm not on national security. I'm not that informed on national security. So, but I do support the military.
3: But I do support the military. Okay. I got a lot of these. Hey, Jesse. It just burns my butt that Darlene Graham is headed for office because people feel sorry for her. I can hear the pity in the voices of the media. Why do we even bother fighting for a fair voting process? The hardcore right-winger who had a lot of problems politically with Lindsey Graham over the years thought to himself, okay, look, it's not ideal that Lindsey Graham died. I don't know anyone rooting for that, although I'm sure some people probably were. But it does present an opportunity to maybe get a hardcore right-winger in the Senate from South Carolina. South Carolina is percentage-wise one of, if not the reddest states in the United States of America. So we should have somebody to the right of me as both senators from South Carolina. Instead, it's Tim Scott and Lindsey Graham. And now it's Darlene Graham. And people wake up this morning and they find out that Ralph Norman, that's who she was up in a primary runoff against, Ralph Norman lost. It was fairly close, but Ralph Norman lost. Now, let me lead with the good news before I explain what happened. It was close. It was close. And it wasn't 1 point close, but it was fairly close. It's hard to primary a sitting senator. And oftentimes, you have to try and fail and try and fail and try and fail again before you actually pull it off. A sitting senator in South Carolina, because she's already been seated there, with Trump's loud, enthusiastic endorsement, was going to be very, very difficult to beat. We didn't beat her. It was close. Take inspiration in that, and here's why. If you took this exact same situation 10 years ago, let's just reverse time. It's the same situation, but 10 years ago, we have the exact same situation. Darlene Graham would have got 60 to 70 to 80% of the primary vote because historically, as you know, the red state GOP primary voter has been the laziest and stupidest voter in the United States of America. Most of the time, he doesn't even bother voting in the primary. When he does, he votes for the loser he sees on Fox News every night. That has been killing us for years. That is changing. And it shows you it is changing because of how close it was. It should not have been close at all, but it was. John Cornyn shouldn't be able to lose a primary. He's a powerful senator, but he did. Bill Cassidy's been an established senator. He can't lose a primary, but he did. We're getting better. Now for the explanation. Donald Trump loved Lindsey Graham. I know that drives you crazy, but Donald Trump loved Lindsey Graham. Okay. He loved Lindsey Graham for a specific reason. When Donald Trump, you know, Lindsey Graham is one of those people who had been in D.C. forever, knew where all the bodies were buried, was friends with all the Democrats. They all hung out, drinking bourbon together and doing their thing. And so Lindsey Graham knew people. when Donald Trump needed something badly in the United States Senate, movement on something, he could call Lindsey Graham and Lindsey Graham would make it happen. So you were mad most of the time at Lindsey Graham about saying or doing something dumb here or dumb there. Understandable. I obviously wasn't a fan myself. Trump liked the fact that Lindsey Graham was an ally when Trump needed him, and that's how politics works. So fast forward, do you know why we have Darlene Graham? Because Trump recruited her. It's not just that he endorsed her. Behind the scenes, did you know this? He's the one that pulled all the strings to make sure she was the one who stepped forward, because he wants another Graham there to help push things forward for him. Now, granted, it hurts that she doesn't know anything about anything.
4: Senator, are Taiwan and the South China Sea national security issues for the United States? If so, why?
5: I'm sorry, could you repeat the question?
4: Are Taiwan and the South China Sea national security issues for the United States? And if so, why or how?
5: I'm just going to be honest here. I'm not on national security. I'm not that informed on national security, so.
3: Okay. Whatever. That's why she's there. And who holds a grudge better than Donald Trump? You know who Ralph Norman endorsed during the presidential primary? Nikki Haley. Now, he's a South Carolina guy. She's a South Carolina girl. I'm sure there's all kinds of connections there. Do you think Donald Trump was going to forget that? Donald Trump recruits people to run in primaries against people he doesn't like. It's okay. It's close. It was close. We'll do better next time. It's okay. That's how the sausage gets made. There you go. Let's move on. Talk about other things. Let's talk about Secret Service leaks, regime change. 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
4: A landmark settlement. I'm Lisa LaSera, Fox News. Facebook and Instagram parent company Meta agreed to pay up to $18 billion to settle claims with multiple states that its platforms are addictive to teens. California could receive as much as $2 billion.
5: We're continuing our fight across social media, including our litigation against TikTok. And we'll continue to demand better from all parts of this industry.
4: California Attorney General Rob Bonta, as part of the settlement, Meta agreed to stronger safety measures for teens, including limits on the amount of time teens can be on their sites. In a blog post, Meta said it urged competitors TikTok and YouTube to adopt similar safety measures. Criminal charges suspended against a Marine veteran arrested earlier this month at President Trump's Los Angeles area golf course with ammunition and a gun in his vehicle pending a psychiatric evaluation. New evidence revealed at today's hearing for Janine John Tail.
6: Prosecutors say Tail had several notebooks with 208 pages of drawings, lists of Secret Service schedules, details of individual security members, and copies of Melania Trump's schedule. He had also allegedly done research about, quote, going off the grid.
4: Fox's Mike Emanuel. When Tail was arrested, he was seen wearing an earpiece and taking pictures of the golf course where President Trump was set to attend a dinner. War Secretary Pete Hegseth, marking 5 years since the attack at Abbey Gate in Afghanistan that killed 13 service members, upgrading the medals awarded to three Marine veterans.
7: When the wicked sought to sow terror, these men stood as lions at that gate. Bold in their purpose, fierce in their resolve, and unbreakable in their courage.
4: President Trump has blamed the Biden administration's hasty exit from Afghanistan for the attack. Biden says conditions after President Trump's first term led to the chaotic evacuation efforts. 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
3: 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Just click listen, then swipe right and hear the latest news updates on your time. 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
4: At least 180 people killed and hundreds missing after flash floods struck in a border area of Nepal and China. The U.S. Geological Survey had reported a magnitude 4.4 earthquake early Wednesday, about 60 miles north of Kathmandu near the border with Tibet. An explosion and fire at a hospital in Pakistan's capital kills more than a dozen babies.
10: An exploding air conditioner triggering the fire that killed 14 newborns in the hospital nursery. The Pakistan Institute of Medical Sciences in Islamabad confirms one of the 15 babies in the nursery was rescued. Television footage showed rescue workers using ladders to climb up to the third floor nursery, going through broken windows. Grieving parents and relatives rushing to the hospital, some weeping while others demanded answers about how the fire began and whether the nursery had adequate firefighting equipment. One mom who gave birth just 3 days ago said, "I've lost my child. I don't know what to say or who to blame." CJ Papa, Fox News.
4: The Justice Department takes control of domains it claims were run by Chinese hackers intending to attack American infrastructure.
11: The DOJ says it has seized a pair of online domains it believes was behind hacks into NASA, the Federal Reserve, the Senate, and other government entities, including cabinet agencies. It's believed the hacks began in 2018. With U.S. officials saying in similar situations, the Chinese government has turned to private contractors to do most of the work on system breaches. As recently as 2024, intrusions were noted at Energy Department labs and the National Institutes of Health. FBI Director Kash Patel said he is surging efforts to stop hacking attempts by adversaries. Gernal Scott, Fox News.
4: Wall Street stocks closed the day slightly lower. The Dow lost 113, the Nasdaq minus 21, the S&P off about a point. I'm Lisa Lucera, this is Fox News.
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8: 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Tonight, partly cloudy and the overnight low 64 degrees. Thursday, a good chance of afternoon storms. Humid as well. Thursday's high 81 degrees, 65 Thursday evening. Friday, nice. Mostly sunny. Friday's high 83. In the Hudson Valley Weather Center, I'm Susie Cerrone.
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0: on a magnificent, wonderful, fantastic Wednesday. So we have so much stuff we have to go over this hour, the second hour of the Jesse Kelly Show. I'll get to emails at some point, hopefully. We'll talk a little bit about communists in Canada. Sadly, those two things merge now. Dead people voting Democrats. Surprise, surprise. We're going to address some H-1B stuff here in a moment. Secret Service leaks. All that and more coming in the second hour of the world famous Jesse Kelly Show. I want to actually begin here with this email. Hey, Jesse. Ninja Master. I don't have the knowledge or even the time to put together a list of shame. I wish somebody could put together a list of companies that have hired H-1Bs, how many they have hired, how many Americans lost their jobs, and how much less they're paying for that job. I'm not anti-business, but what these companies are doing to their fellow Americans is anti-American. I don't forgive, so on and so forth. Okay. How bad is it? Representative Greg Stube, who I like a lot, out of Florida. He went on Fox, said this.
1: I think J.D. laid out a very good case in point. Microsoft fired 16,000 Americans and then turned around and hired 9,000 workers under H-1B. Disney fired 250 employees. And then, just like what J.D. was talking about, had those 250 American employees train their replacements under H-1B. We have Americans that are skilled in all these different areas. And I think what the president is doing is trying to do what he can do within the administration to try to restrict this and make it more difficult. Obviously, the president can't change the law. That's Congress's job. And that's why I filed this bill.
0: Okay. Here's Palmer Luckey. If you don't know who Palmer Luckey is, he's one of these tech giant types, only he appears to be one of the only ones who still has a soul and an ounce of patriotism inside of his body. Hey, Palmer, what's it like in Silicon Valley?
2: Of course, there's so much H-1B abuse. You would not believe what I saw when I was in Silicon Valley. It is insane. It's obviously a program to try and replace U.S. workers with basically slave labor that can't ever escape. The H-1B abuse is crazy.
0: Here's Simon Hankinson, Heritage Foundation.
3: I saw cases where you would have three Indian guys in California, and they would be petitioning for another 40 or 50 people from India, all guys usually from their same hometown or went to the same school. And I thought, well, how is it possible you have a company in California and they can't find a single person to work for them? Not one black person, not one Chinese person, not one European American, not one African American. They have to find everybody in India. And I looked into it. The more I looked into the program, the more I realized that while there are some legitimate cases, absolutely, in the H-1B program, there is unbelievable amounts of fraud.
0: Okay. It's not a mystery. We've talked about it many times before. Many countries around the world participate in this kind of a thing, a purposeful sending out of their people. India is one of the biggest ones. They're not the only one, but they're one of the biggest ones. And by the way, it isn't just to America. India is the most populated country on the planet. There's tons of them. There are huge parts of India that are, they live in unbelievable squalor and poverty. Now, don't get me wrong. There's so many people there and the GDP is such a good size that they have things like a fairly modern military and whatnot, but it's a weird place and that there are huge parts of the country that aren't eating, right? I heard an incredible stat and I'm going to mess this up and it's a little gross. So you probably don't even want to look it up, but something like 1200 Indians die every day from diarrhea. It's bonkers the level of squalor some people live in. Well, if you are in the Indian government, you don't want to deal with that. You need to unload some of the burden, not just so you don't have to provide for them, but if you unload some of the burden to the United States of America, unload some people there, not only do you no longer have to provide for them, they send money back home.
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0: WKIP. The Indian economy, and they serve now, that person you sent to America, as a conduit to bring more people from India into the United States of America. And here's how it works even deeper. It's even more nefarious than that. And it's being exposed more and more. And we've talked about it for a long time in India, as so many places are in the world. I don't want to single India out for this. It is insanely tribal. We tend to, because we're not experts on every country. I most definitely am not. we tend to just kind of think as China, as they're all Chinese. Oh my gosh, there are so many different ethnicities in China. And we do the same with everything, you know. In India, we do this too. Oh, they're all Indians. If you know anything, and I only know a little bit, right? If you know anything about the history of India, it's insanely tribal. No, it's not just the caste system, which a lot of people know about. You can't ever kind of elevate your station in life if you're born into this caste. It's not just that. It is insanely tribal. And you are raised in so many parts of it to be insanely tribal. So I'll play it for you again. Here's Simon at the Heritage Foundation.
3: I saw cases where you would have three Indian guys in California, and they would be petitioning for another 40 or 50 people from India, all guys usually from their same hometown or went to the same school. And I thought, well, how is it possible you have a company?
0: What's going on there? Well, you don't walk into America with that H-1B visa and a job and just get to sit here. You are expected to take that opportunity and do what you can to go back to your tribal region in India and bring those people out of the muck and into the United States of America. Again, it's been happening across the country. How is it possible that stories like this are they're the norm in the country?
1: I think JD laid out a very good case in point. Microsoft fired 16,000 Americans and then turned around and hired 9,000 workers.
0: Well, what happens is you get somebody, maybe an H-1B, maybe even born in America, someone of Indian descent. They make their way up through the ranks of a company, but they're not there just to collect a paycheck and drive a Mercedes. Once again, I have to emphasize, they believe, and this is not universal, many believe their duty is to bring in more people from their tribe, more people from their area, more people from their family, and they are proactive about it. So what do? You line up 1,000 Americans and you tell them, hey, thank you for your service. We are going to need you to train this new group coming in. Oh, hey, Gupta, how you been? We went to high school together. It's become an ethno racket that runs America out of the corporate workforce and teleports mass quantities of India into the United States of America. And in case you're wondering why I bring up India when it comes to H-1B so much, that's because they're 71% of the H-1Bs from one country. How's it happen? The ethno racket I was just talking about. And that brings me to this. Have you ever heard so much boldness from American politicians in addressing this issue?
5: A computer programmer, not a mill worker, a computer programmer by the name of Kevin Flanagan was let go at the bank that he worked at. And the business, the bank, they told him, you're only going to get your severance package if you trained a foreign replacement to do your job instead. And it's a heartbreaking story because he did it. He dutifully did what he was asked to do, and on his last day, he packed up his things, he walked to the office parking lot, he got in his truck, and he shot himself.
0: It is an attack on the American workforce. It's an attack on the American worker. Your son, your daughter just graduated from Texas A&M, got that computer engineering degree, and now they're right back in the room you sent them off from inside of your home, firing off resumes without ever getting a phone call back. It is an ethnic racket that has been exploited by international corporations operating inside the United States of America. It's been exploited by all kinds of tech companies who don't have a patriotic bone in their body. They just, again, Palmer Luckey, want the slave labor.
2: Of course, there's so much H-1B abuse. You would not believe what I saw when I was in Silicon Valley. It is insane. It's obviously a program to try and replace U.S. workers with basically slave labor that can't ever escape. It's like the H-1B abuse is crazy.
0: And whenever called on it, people will stand up and say, we need them here, the best and brightest. And of course, you look into it, and some of these people are working at 7-Eleven. But on the good news front, we have major American political leaders on the right loudly speaking out about it. I've never experienced that in my 45 years on this planet. Boldness on this topic. This is how we get our country back. Put a smile on your face. Let's do some emails next.
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0: on a Wednesday, almost called it a Tuesday. Remember, you can email your love, your hate, your death threats, jesse@jessekellyshow.com. Let's get to some of these emails before we get back into other things. Hall monitor, agent of the gatekeeping right. Let's just call it. What Trump has us in, Iran, is a good old-fashioned quagmire, a real mess that he can't get out of. And it's all because he listened to his son-in-law, the real president of the United States of America. All right, this is off of that Jared Kushner thing and kind of stuck. All right, well, let's move past the quagmire thing because that's inarguably true. Right now, we're stuck. We can hope that that ends. But that brings me to this point. I brought it up very briefly the other day, but I've been thinking about it a while. Scott Bessent, remember I played this for you? Scott Bessent went on the news and he said this.
1: The economic pressure means that we are going to all of our allies, and this is going to be the greatest coordinated economic isolation in the history of the world. And we are going to them and saying, you are either with us or against us. You want this murderous regime to end. And if you insist on the doing business with them, either transferring money, buying their oil, they're doing seaborne ship transfers, then the U.S. Treasury and the U.S. government, they will put its full might and force toward enforcing against you. So it is time for our allies and the rest of the world to make a decision, and we are going to squash the economy of this murderous regime, and we are going to collapse this regime.
0: Okay. Collapse this regime. All right. Mike Pompeo, he went on Fox News, said something very similar.
2: And we should remember a couple things. First, from D-Day to victory was quite a time. It didn't happen overnight. And so we'll have to be patient as they impose these sanctions after the timelines where they're going to give grace so folks can make transitions. It will still take time for them to feel the pressure. I thought it was especially interesting that he mentioned both aviation and energy. The aviation industry provides a lot of money to the IRGC and its people. If all air travel in and out of Iran is closed down, that's a significant step. And then finally, a couple of reporters asked questions about Chinese banks. It's always been something that we have been very careful about, secondary sanctions on Chinese banks. To actually execute a real D-Day, secondary sanctions against Chinese banks will have to be imposed.
0: Okay. We're going to choke them off. We're going to sanction them. We're going to collapse the regime. Now, let's just agree on this. Or maybe

0: Maybe you disagree, but I despise the IRGC. I despise tyrannical regimes, regimes that oppress their own people, torture, maim, murder. I have a special hatred for the Iranian regime because, as I've mentioned many times before, they planned, coordinated, and funded so many of those bombs in Iraq that maimed and killed our service members. I hate the Iranian regime. Despise it. Now, what happens if we collapse the regime? We have to think about these things because we're the one facilitating this. And the reason I ask is because never, not one time, have I heard a plan outside of, well, we'll bring the prince back. What if we succeed in collapsing the regime? It's a country of 90 million people. Let's just, for the sake of argument, pretend that God himself reached his hand down there and grabbed the regime and threw him away. All right? Well, I don't like those people God threw away. Thank you, Lord. Appreciate you. What are the Shiites who live in Iran? I know they're not all Shiites, but I think the number is 90%, something like that. What are they going to want for a government? What's going to happen to the economy? Is there going to be some sort of a massive dislocation of people from Iran that would prompt the United States of America to do what we always do and throw our doors open for millions of more foreigners to come into the country? Now, maybe none of these things are part of the plan. Maybe all of these things are part of the plan. I don't know, but here's my problem. No one else seems to know. Nobody. I have not heard from anyone a plan. It's fine. It's great. Look, take out evil governments, I guess, if that's your thing. Fine. My issue with that is we did that in Libya. There are now open air slave markets. We did that in Syria. We took out that bad guy Assad. Al-Qaeda now runs Syria. We are meeting diplomatically with Al-Qaeda in Syria. We continue to toss these bad guys out of power, but Thomas Jefferson doesn't come in and take over when we do it. And yet, this doesn't get talked about by any of these people. What if we do? And I don't know that it'll work or won't work. I'm not going to say that. I don't know. What if we do collapse the regime? What if we do end this regime?
1: Economic pressure means that we are going to all of our allies, and this is going to be the greatest coordinated economic isolation in the history of the world. And we are going to them and saying, you are either with us or against us. You want this murderous regime to end.
0: Okay. It just ended. What do we do? What's the plan? Probably a question that we should answer. Let's move on and talk about dead people voting. Before we talk about that, let me answer this. Here's how you fix your pain. And this applies to a couple different kinds of pain. There's that sharp pain. Maybe it's in your back. Maybe it's in your foot or your knee or something like that, that just nags at you. It's just this biting, kind of makes you do that. That's one kind. 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
2: News, I'm Ted Lindner. A new lawsuit is challenging an executive order intended to limit mail-in voting for the upcoming midterm elections.
3: A new challenge comes as the Trump administration issued its rule requiring the Postal Service to deliver ballots only if it receives a list of eligible voters and the federal government approves the design of envelopes.
2: It's Fox's Jared Halpern. Facebook and Instagram parent company Meta agreeing to pay up to $18 billion to settle claims with multiple states that its platforms are addictive and harmful to teens. And the Justice Department takes control of domains it claims were run by Chinese hackers.
4: The DOJ says it has seized a pair of online domains it believes was behind hacks into NASA, the Federal Reserve, the Senate, and other government entities, including cabinet agencies. It's believed the hacks began in 2018.
2: Fox's Grinnell Scott. 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
6: 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Tonight, partly cloudy and the overnight low 64 degrees. Thursday, a good chance of afternoon storms. Humid as well. Thursday's high 81 degrees, 65 Thursday evening. Friday, nice. Mostly sunny. Friday's high 83. In the Hudson Valley Weather Center, I'm Susie Cerrone.
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21: It is the Jesse Kelly Show. Before we get to this commie who's trashing Canada, we'll get to that in a little bit. I want to get to some other things here. First, Remember that the Democrat Party is a 20% party. That is my theory. To back up that theory, I will point to issue after issue after issue that every Democrat universally supports. Things like not having to show ID to vote, trannies and women's sports, that kind of thing. Issue after issue after issue. The Democrats take the 20% side of an 80-20 issue. We're not talking about Democrats disagreeing with Republicans on tax rates or something like that, because you're going to get answers all over the map. Well, the top 5%, you're going to get all kinds of different answers. I'm talking huge issues. The Democrat Party takes the most unpopular stance possible, and they never waver. They never back off of it. So if that's the case, we live in a representative republic where people vote. How are they half the government? Roughly half the House of Representatives, roughly half the Senate. They're on again, off again in the White House. How is it possible in a representative republic, a constitutional republic, to take the 20% side of every 80-20 issue and yet you're 50% of the government? Well, it's not complicated. Fraud, foreigners, and cheating. Fraud, foreigners, and cheating. That's how the Democrat Party is in power. And they practically announced that to people. Like the voter ID thing. The best part is you'll get some guy, it's happened many times before, he'll grab a camera and a microphone and he'll go down to, for instance, a black neighborhood. Because Democrats, when it comes to the voter ID thing, they love to make it about black people. Well, they can't even get ID. And the guy will interview a bunch of people in the black neighborhood. And of course, they all have ID and know how to get ID. They're all like, I just go down to the DMV and go grab an ID. So it's obviously not about black people. Democrats oppose voter ID because Democrats cheat in elections. It's not complicated. They are telling you they cheat in elections. I saw an incredible stat, and I can't give the guy credit because I didn't memorize his name, that Joe Biden, I believe he won 25 states. 23 of those did not require an ID to vote. Now the subject of dead people. It's been an old, old thing we've talked about many times before on the right. I know you've heard it before. You've had these discussions before. Oh, my grandpa died. Now he's going to vote Democrat. You know, we make jokes about the whole thing, but that's how it is. This story out of Michigan is something. Wow.
0: I took off a dead voter in my township. And guess what? That dead voter was put back on. Not by me. That was done by the Secretary of State's office.
21: This is Michigan Rep. Rachel Schmidt, by the way, Secretary of State's office. She just said, I found a voter. He was dead. He was on the voter rolls. I took him off. They put him back on.
0: So we need to do a lot of fixing here in our elections. When I was a clerk at Martin Township, there was a family member who at one point was registered at my in-law's home. And that family member had died nearly 20 years prior. They were put on the rolls at 2020. They were mailed voter application ballots without the authorization to do that. That's the local clerk's job. So I went in there, removed her from the voting rolls because I know firsthand this family member is dead and deceased. Just this past election cycle, lo and behold, that person was put back on the voter rolls and has a card of the early voting location polling that I actually have and can produce. And that's a problem.
21: Democrat states across the United States of America are suing the Justice Department so they don't have to give them their voter rolls. Democrats cannot get elected in the United States of America. I'll say it again and again and again. They cannot get elected fairly in this country. They bring in foreigners who vote. Dead people vote, they cheat in elections, and that is the only reason the Democrat Party even still exists. Without FFC, the Democrat Party, it's not a minority party, it is the, we are no longer a party. That's what it is. The Democrat Party disappears. There are
1: quote, blue areas in this country, areas you consider to be blue, that are actually shades of red, if not blood red, because every single place these people take power, they simply cheat in elections. It's part of being a Democrat. It's part of being a communist. It's what they believe in. Here was Todd Blanche. Credit to him.
12: It is surprising and disappointing that instead of working with us, instead of working to make sure that we have free and fair elections, you have governors like the governor in California. You have these advocacy groups that are really just left-wing liberal groups that are immediately saying, oh, no, we're gonna sue again. Notwithstanding the fact the Supreme Court has already issued its stay. And yes, we will keep on fighting that. We want to make sure that every vote in this country is counted appropriately. And that's what President Trump has told the American people he's going to do, and we're certainly going to back him up with that from the Department of Justice.
1: We are getting good things done with these voter rules, with exposing this stuff. And if we can actually think about how important this is, because I know voter rolls, it's such a boring thing to talk about, isn't it? I mean, you're not going to sit on Friday night around, you're not going to sit around the campfire with your friends and start talking about voter rolls and how they work. I know this is a boring, lame, politically nerdy topic. I know it is. But think about this. What if the voter rolls are the reason Democrats hold power in the country? And if you take the voter rolls and clean them up, Democrats are gone. What's that mean for immigration? Taxes? Spending? All the LGBTQ crap that's everywhere.
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1: If Democrats are no longer allowed to use their seats of power to destroy the United States of America, this is not a small thing. It is a big, big, big thing. Whew. Just listen to this.
0: I took off a dead voter in my township. And guess what? That dead voter was put back on.
1: They like to pretend these things are accidental. It's the go-to Democrat tactic whenever they're caught doing something dirty. Oh, what? There were mistakes. Oh, there are always going to be this. And there'll be this person caught who got caught cheating in the election. Well, there's always one or two. At least it's not a big widespread problem. Oh, whoopsie. Did we have a couple dead guys there? It's not accidental. Without fraud, without foreigners, who are voting in our elections too, by the way, without fraud, without foreigners, without just flat out cheating in elections, Democrats cannot get elected in this country outside of the bluest possible areas in the country. If you look at a congressional map of America, you will see a sea of red. Well, wrap your mind around this fact. It should be redder. It should be even redder than that. The American people do not want this commie crap insanity in this country. They do not want it. The good people of this country do not want it. But dead people don't have a say. And of course, the foreigners don't give a crap. All you have to do is hook them up with a welfare check, something like that, and they'll vote for Democrats to the end of time. All right, let's move on. I just have to do this really quickly. My old man, we lost him almost a couple years ago now. My old man, his cell phone. It was that loud dog bark. That was the cell phone ring for my dad. The loud dog bark. And I try to figure out things about human nature. I have not figured out why this is so common amongst my dad's generation. Animal sounds as the cell phone ring. Chris, have you noticed this in your life? It's universal. The dogs barking or what? What is going on here? And RFK Jr. had one. Hang on.

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1: It is the Jesse Kelly Show on a wonderful, wonderful Wednesday, a hump day. Remember, you can email the show your love, your hate, your death threats, jesse@jessekellyshow.com. My old man had a dog barking as his phone rang. I don't understand why. RFK Jr. giving a press conference. What are we doing?
18: They drown the neurotypical children. We have a responsibility to do better. On an autistic, sorry about that. When an autistic person goes missing,
1: what? What is going on with the animal sounds in my dad's generation? I don't understand it. I don't understand this world. Let's, you know what? We'll make fun of Canada. Here's Mark Carney.
19: Nostalgia is not a strategy. We know the old order is not coming back, but we believe.
1: I'm going to stop right there. The old order is not coming back. Because we haven't had this talk in quite a while. Joe Biden left, and so we stopped having this talk, but it's still important to remember. The leaders, the evil leaders of most Western civilization countries, not all, thank God, but the leaders of most countries in Western civilization, they hate Western civilization. And here's why. It's not complicated. Western civilization is built on the idea that men should be citizens and not subjects. That you, even though you're not president, I'm not president, I'm not a senator or anything like that, you have rights. You have rights that no president, no senator, no governor, no mayor can take away. You are free. To some extent, we all have to live under laws and things like that, but you are free. And you're free to do things like criticize your own government. If you went on Facebook during Joe Biden's presidency and say, Joe Biden sucks, evil piece of crap, nobody's going to arrest you. You could do it right now, Donald Trump. I hate Donald Trump. Nobody's going to arrest you. In Western civilization, you can loudly criticize the people who run Western civilization, and because of the voting process, unless Democrats are involved, you can actually remove them from power. That is why Western leaders hate Western civilization. They don't want to be accountable to the voters. They definitely don't want the people to have freedom. These people, remember how many times we talked about the characteristics they all share? No connection to the real world. Remember, that's a big one. No connection to the real world. They see themselves as kings and queens is always the third one. Remember, that's a big one for them. You rise to be prime minister, to be senator, to be a tech CEO, to be something like that. You don't want limits on your power? Limits? What do you mean limits? Why can't I just rule everything? Oh, by the way, the third one, in case you're wondering, is no love of country. Most of them hate the country. The three characteristics they all share. No love of country, no connection to the real world. They never lived in the real world, had real jobs. And they don't see themselves as prime ministers. They want to be king. They feel they should be king. They feel like it would be better for the world if they are king. And that's why they're always talking about, that's why they're always speaking in ways like this.
19: Nostalgia is not a strategy. We know the old order is not coming back. But we believe that from the fracture, we can build something bigger, better, stronger, more just. We are a stable and reliable partner in a world that is anything but. A partner that builds and values relationships for the long term.
1: Headline from Free Beacon. China and Canada strategic partnership looms behind the Trump tariff clash with Ottawa. Oh, he meant what he said when he said the old order was passing away. These people, they want a communist world order. A communist world order where they will get to make decisions about everything we do, we say, where we live. They'll make decisions. They want to make decisions about who gets to live and who gets to die. People like Mark Carney and Xi Jinping, they want to walk into a room, a big conference room with fresh bagels. That's where you come in, Chris, with fresh bagels. And they don't want to be able to sit down and control the entire world. And what they really want is to be able to do it without having to worry about you and your opinions, you and your rights, you and the things you want to do. There's a reason evil people like Mark Carney destroying Canada, which is actually a country I adore. There's a reason he's found a friend over there in communist China. They continue to do these things. Just remember how these people think. And we don't talk about that as much now that Joe Biden isn't there participating with them. Because, look, Trump doesn't participate in that kind of crap. He tells them all to go pound sand. Trump gets elected. One of the great things he does, he tells the UN to pound sand. He tells NATO to pound sand. He tells them all, well, pay your fair share. We're not global nothing. Remember Angela Merkel, the former leader of Germany, who destroyed that wonderful, wonderful country by bringing in all sorts of foreigners into it? Angela Merkel was complaining about Trump, and she said, yeah, everything to him is a competition. Yeah, Trump's always wants America to win. we're not in collaboration. We're not in coordination. He wants America to win. Credit to him for that. Just remember how these people think. All right. Jill Biden. Here's the thing about being majorly powerful. And I guess I'm just guessing because I'm never going to be this powerful in my own life. But when you get powerful enough, you can get insulated from criticism because you have the power, you have the authority to only surround yourself with people who pay you compliments and who pat you on the back. And that may feel good. You may be able to go through the day without anybody saying, hey, man, your breath stinks, brush your teeth. But is that healthy for you? I personally would like someone to tell me when my breath stinks. I think that would make me a better person, right? But once you get powerful enough, those people tend to fade away. You either fire them or they quit. Jill Biden desperately needs one of those people. We'll talk about that next.
14: Well, we might as well give up and run. If we let up.
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0: Get ready for one of the biggest celebrations of the year as Maroney's Harley-Davidson celebrates 70 years of riding on Sunday, August 30th at Thomas Bow Memorial Park. 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
26: A settlement in the billions. I'm Lisa Lucera, Fox News. Facebook and Instagram parent company Meta agrees to pay up to $18 billion to multiple states who sued over teen social media addiction.
27: Meta does not admit wrongdoing in the settlement, but will now change how Facebook and Instagram operate for teens and make stronger efforts to flag and remove users under 13 years old. Those specifics include better age verification, usage limits, data collection limitations, nighttime access restrictions, school modes, required breaks in usage, drawing praise from anguished parents who've demanded these changes for years.
26: Fox's Claudia Cowan in Oakland, California. In a blog post, the company urged competitor TikTok and YouTube to put similar safeguards in place. The settlement still needs the approval of a judge. A military judge has set a June 2028 trial date for accused 9/11 mastermind Khalid Sheikh Mohammed and three others, 18 months later than the January 2027 start that prosecutors requested. The judge ruling the additional time is needed to resolve pretrial disputes, including over what evidence can be presented at trial. Khalid Sheikh Mohammed was arrested in Pakistan in 2003 and has been held at Guantanamo Bay ever since. At least 160 people killed, hundreds more missing after a massive flash flood on the Nepal-China border.
28: The disaster unfolding in Rasuwa, near the border with Tibet. The U.S. Geological Survey says a landslide struck moments before. One theory, part of a glacier broke off, triggering an avalanche of ice and rock, which in turn caused the flood.
26: Fox's Jeff Paul. The Himalayans span several countries in South Asia. The steep slopes and valleys below are vulnerable to flooding and to landslides. 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
26: An undocumented immigrant has been released from custody in Florida after his 19-year-old son, who is currently serving in the Navy, spoke out about his arrest.
31: Border Patrol arrested Luis Manuel Aviles in Key West, Florida, Saturday. He's originally from Nicaragua, but has lived in the U.S. for 19 years. His wife said he had a permit to work and that he was trying to get a green card. Then his 19-year-old son wrote a social media post from the USS Abraham Lincoln while serving in the Middle East that said he was fighting for a country that gave him everything, but that he was also heartbroken and didn't know how to continue working, knowing about his father's condition. While the military has a program allowing some relatives of service members to get certain immigration status, Homeland Security said having a family member in the military is not a free pass to violate the country's laws. Aviles' family says he was released from custody Tuesday. Jessica Rosenthal, Fox News.
26: Three Secret Service officials placed on administrative leave over allegations of misconduct. The Secret Service has been under scrutiny as President Trump has been the apparent target of at least three assassination plots in the past 2 years. And in April, an armed man breached security at the White House Correspondents' Dinner. The latest readings suggest progress on inflation stalled in July.
32: Inflation readings for July, measured by the PCE price index, matched or came in higher than June. The PCE price price index rose 0.2%, an increase from June, up 3.7% for the year ending in July, matching June. Economists were expecting a slight improvement. Core PCE, excluding food and energy, also rose 0.2%, up 3.3% for the year. The Federal Reserve's goal is annual inflation at 2%, though Fed Chair Kevin Warsh has said he's looking at a bigger picture on the economy. Warsh delivers his first address to the Fed's Jackson Hole Summit on Friday.
26: Fox says Jenny Casola, Wall Street, the Dow lost 113, the NASDAQ minus 21, the S&P off about a point. I'm Lee Silasera. This is Fox News.
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3: 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Tonight, partly cloudy and the overnight low 64 degrees. Thursday, a good chance of afternoon storms. Humid as well. Thursday's high 81 degrees, 65 Thursday evening. Friday, nice. Mostly sunny. Friday's high 83. In the Hudson Valley Weather Center, I'm Susie Cerrone.
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1: Final hour of the Jesse Kelly Show on a wonderful, wonderful Wednesday. So we're going to talk about Jill Biden and needing somebody around you who can criticize you. Democrats are insane people. They're also apparently colluding with Canada and the Chinese. A big surprise there. We're going to talk about influencer operations because I think that'll help explain once again some of the things you see on social media. And you're probably not going to believe what schools have been doing when it comes to discipline in this country. All that and so much more. I'll get to emails and things like that in the final hour of the world famous Jesse Kelly Show. But Jill Biden, as I mentioned right before we went into break, is the former First Lady of the United States of America. Before that, she was the former, Chris, what is the vice president's wife? Second lady, I think they call her. Before that, she was the second lady. Before that, she was a senator's wife. And you get a look, you get staffers. I mean, let me ask you something. Do you have people? I don't have people. When I say people, I mean, hey, Bob, go get me a sandwich. Hey, someone go pick up my dry cleaning. Hey, somebody come in here and vacuum my house. You don't have people. I don't have people. Jill Biden has people. She has people to do those things for. When you get to that position of authority, you can get to a place, because you do this to yourself, where you cut out all the people in your life who can sit you down and have an honest conversation. And that's where I step in, is I'm going to help Jill Biden out. Jill Biden is out there doing a podcast tour. Here's how it's going.
10: We start to notice where we have this moment where, whether it is a parent or a partner or a friend, where we're like, huh, I think that their memory is changing, or I think their cognitive functioning is starting to shift, or they're starting to lose their cognitive ability. During President Biden's time in office, did you ever see signs of cognitive decline?
11: Well, I saw him aging. And I saw him, you know, slowing down, but I figured, well, he's 83 years old. Mm-hmm. Is this what aging is? And that's one of the things when you talk about my next book is I want to talk about health and aging, longevity, because I don't feel that we have a true sense of, as we age, is this normal? Is this abnormal?
1: Should I be okay? Jill Biden out there doing a press tour talking about aging after Jill Biden not only covered up the fact that her husband wasn't a functional adult, and then that heartless witch tried as hard as she could to get him to run again when it was clearly killing him. Jill Biden needs to stop. These politicians, you know what happens? And it's almost sad that this happens, but it does happen. These politicians, while they're in the game, while they're in the public limelight, they get all kinds of criticism. You know, the other side hates you, half of your side hates you. You get all kinds of criticism. You take all kinds of arrows when you're in the public light. But when they step away, when they retire, if you can ever get one of these friggin' people to retire, they're usually very well thought of after the fact. Oh, yeah. Oh, no, he was a senator for the longest time. Man, you know what? He was always a great dude. You certainly hear it at their funerals and things like that. Man, what a cut up he was. What a great dude.
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1: The White House under the best circumstances. It's not every day your own party walks in and says, yeah, yeah, you're not going to run again. That's not common. So I realize it didn't end in glorious fashion for the Biden family. But, you know, time will treat you better. 3-4 years from now, people will forget things like Abbey Gate, like I brought up earlier. People will forget things like flooding the country with 20 million foreigners. And Joe Biden, the Biden family, can be thought of as, he said a couple dumb things, but always seemed like a good guy. You'll have people, even on the right, 5 years from now, saying, you know what? I could see myself having a beer with Joe Biden. If Jill Biden can manage to shut up. Just shut up. The limelight is over for you. You got to be first lady for 4 years. We all know what that means. You got to be basically the president of the United States of America for 4 years. You got to be on the cover of Vanity Fair. You got to take a picture behind the president's desk on Air Force One, and the social media account posted your picture there going through binders and things as if you were the president. You, first lady, got to live like a queen for 4 years and pretend to be president. Now, shut up. The irony of Jill Biden publicly talking about aging after what she did. That is something. Hey, Chris, you know she has a dog bark or a quack for her ringtone.
2: Around neurotypical children. We have a responsibility to do better. What an autistic, sorry about that.
1: Jesse, data centers are good, especially when it comes to the electrical grid. China is doing everything they can to gain control of AI, so the last thing they want is for our country to gain control, so on and so forth. You said it's about China. But there are two things are happening right now. One, you are correct. China is trying to be ahead of us on the issues of technology. This is what happens when major nation states compete. The kind of technology you have can make a big difference. In the ancient world, remember that long talk we had about Philip, Alexander's dad, Philip, and part of how he was able to unite Greece. This is years ago we had this conversation. You probably forgot. But how was it the Macedonian army was able to take over all these great Greek city-states, powerful Greek city-states? You want to know one of the main ways? Longer spears. I'm not even kidding. You want it to be more in-depth than that? And, of course, there was some more to it than that. But, okay, so wait a minute. All those guys have 10, 12-foot spears? Well, I'll just have an 18-foot spear. And then I can stab him before he can stab me, and then I will win. Yeah, he won. Countries compete technologically. That's what they do. China is in a space race with us, a military race with us, and they are in a technological race with us. There's no question. There's also no question, none whatsoever, that data centers, they are coming in some way. They are. Doesn't mean they're coming for your town, although they probably are, but they are coming. However, the problem remains that the companies who want to build data centers are not well thought of oftentimes in the places they want to build data centers. That's the problem. And you know what? I agree. For instance, this email was smart. It was true. We're competing with China. We have to have the data centers. All that stuff is true. But that doesn't sell to communities. You know what? You're not. I'll talk about my town. I don't even know how many people were in my town. 10,000 people, something like that, maybe 20,000. You walk into my town and you tell them, hey, we want to put up 5 data centers in this farmer's field in town. Maybe you won't even be able to see them from the highway. We want to put up 5 data centers. And let's say there would be pushback, and there would be in my town. Hey, not here. Keep this place nice. Let's say there would be pushback on that. Do you know what's not going to work? You saying, we're competing with China, even though that's true. That is 100% true. We are competing with China. We do need data centers. We do. We don't want China to have 10 times as many as we do. We do need them. That is not a good sell. That's not a good sell. Trying to tell rural Americans like me and the people who live around me, or small town Americans, that they must take on a data center from Facebook, otherwise China will win. That has got to be, by a mile, the worst, dumbest argument I have ever heard in my entire life. They better come up with a different sell. I'll tell you again and again and again. I'm screaming it at this point in time. If you're a tech company, we already hate you. The right hates you. Middle America hates you because you have hated us. You deserve every ounce of that hatred. So if you would like permission to build your data centers across the United States of America, start building schools. Fully fund, pay for a new school. Make sure you include a brand new football stadium for the local high school. You'll get your data centers. You better come with more than, we're competing with China. Mm-mm, that don't work. It won't work. It's not how people operate. This makes me love Pure Talk even more when we talk about this stuff. It's so nice to never, you know what I never have to stress? Remember this? I played it earlier.
3: I think JD laid out a very good case in point. Microsoft fired 16,000 Americans and then turned around and hired 9,000 workers.
1: I never have to stress waking up in the morning and seeing a headline. Pure Talk fires 5,000 Americans and brings in 5,000 foreigners, because Pure Talk's been hiring Americans since long before it was popular to hire Americans. 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Say Jesse Kelly. We'll be back. What, Chris? We can make jokes. It's fine.
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9: It is the Jesse Kelly Show on a wonderful, wonderful Wednesday, a hope day, and you can email the show, jesse@jessekellyshow.com, before we get back to those. Do you know what Barack Obama did? If you're a teacher, you probably already know this, or a school administrator, you already know this, but most people don't remember this and don't know it. Barack Obama, there were a lot of things that made up the Obama coalition. One of the things, it was not the whole coalition, one of the things was black leaders in America, not only were they infatuated with the idea of a black president, which honestly is kind of understandable, black leaders in America thought Barack Obama was going to right some wrongs. They thought Barack Obama, being the black street communist that he was, they thought he was going to take some revenge on some people who deserve some. Now, Barack Obama did a lot of that. He didn't do everything they wanted, but Barack Obama knew he had to give black leaders in the community some W's. He knew that. One of the, quote, W's he gave them was this: racial balancing in schools. What does that mean? Racial balancing. Well, here's what it means. Barack Obama and the Department of Education collected the data, and it found that schools, we're talking K through 12 here, schools, their suspensions, you know, out of school suspensions, detentions, things like that, black people in American schools were way overrepresented in out-of-school suspensions and discipline. So, for instance, you have a high school. Let's say in this high school you have 50 black kids is all. It's a mostly white high school, 50 black kids in there. There may only be 50 black kids in the 1,000-person high school, yet they make up 60-70% of the discipline that's handed out by the school. Now, because no one in the Obama administration, no one in the Democrat Party, and about 99% of the GOP doesn't want to have an actual conversation about culture and values and things like that, what's the solution? Well, you tell the schools, you can't do this anymore. Black kids cannot be overrepresented anymore in the amount of detentions and suspensions you handle out. You hand out. It has to be even. But what was the net result? Well, before we get to the net result, let's go back to the problem. The problem was black kids were acting out more. Black kids are acting out more because black kids are oftentimes raised in fatherless homes at a rate that far, far outpaces any other race in the country. It's about 2/3, depending on what you look at. Dad's not at home. The kids tend to act out. They go into school. Black kids were acting out more and acting up more than other kids of other races were acting. Now back to the policy. Obama passes some policy that says, hey, racial equality. You can't suspend these black kids more than you suspend the white kids. Well, what happened from there? What happened from there was schools, because this is Department of Education guidance, schools just simply stopped disciplining black kids.

0: no matter what happened, what he did, doesn't matter, fights, doesn't matter. Hey, if he's black, we can't suspend him. Remember that guidance, they'll cut funding, I don't want to get in trouble. So being a black kid in American schools for about the last 10 years, it's obviously not universal throughout the schools, but it's very, very common. I have all kinds of teachers who email me and confirm this, by the way. Being a black kid in American schools essentially meant you had to get out of jail free card. You couldn't get in that much trouble in schools. And that, of course, made schools more violent. It made life hell for teachers because they couldn't hand out discipline they wanted the way they wanted to hand out discipline. It made life hell for teachers who wanted to impart an education on their kids, because when you're supposed to be teaching little Aiden, Jaden, and Braden algebra, you are instead breaking up your 10th fight of the day in the back of the class so you don't have time to teach lessons. This effort at equality, surprise, surprise, destroyed everything. That's what was going on today. Headline. U.S. tells schools not to alter discipline policies to reduce racial disparities. Of course, that's a Reuters headline. You can tell which way they're probably going to lean on that. But credit where it's due once again to the Trump administration. That's a no-brainer policy for the good of every kid. Black, white, Latino, Asian, and well, the Asians were doing fine anyway. Black, white, Latino, and otherwise. That is it's a good thing for all of them. No more get out of jail free cards for the black kids in school. Sit there, act right. All of you, no matter your skin color, sit there and act right. If you act out, you'll be kicked out. I hope this makes your child's education better. I know too many teachers, too many principals. I have, principals and teachers and school administrators in my own family. And the horror stories they tell about what? The bottom 10%. Our kids are good kids. Most of these kids are good kids. But there's always a few turds in there who have to act out and bring a knife to school and disrupt the class. Now we can suspend them. Education just got better. 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
5: News. I'm Sue Gossman. Facebook and Instagram's parent company settling a lawsuit over accusations they created platforms that got children addicted. Fox's Kristen Goodwin.
6: Nearly 30 states sued, accusing Meta of deliberately creating features that fueled a youth mental health crisis. The company agreeing to pay up to $18 billion and add stronger safety protections, including default time limits.
5: In a statement, Meta says it wants to get this right for parents and teens. Economists, lawmakers, and federal officials meeting in Wyoming tomorrow for the Federal Reserve Bank of Kansas City's annual economic policy symposium.
7: Fed Chairman Kevin Warsh will make his first Jackson Hole symposium speech on Friday. Now, he's been trying to downplay the significance of the Federal Reserve leading the markets forward.
5: Fox's Edward Lawrence in Jackson Hole, Montana. 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
9: 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Tonight, partly cloudy and the overnight low 64 degrees. Thursday, a good chance of afternoon storms. Humid as well. Thursday's high 81 degrees, 65 Thursday evening. Friday, nice. Mostly sunny. Friday's high 83. In the Hudson Valley Weather Center, I'm Susie Cerrone.
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11: Hi, I'd like to report a bear hug.
10: Uh-huh, okay.
11: Well, we were building a bonfire, and I saw some, like, dry brush and leaves around, so, you know, I said to move the bonfire somewhere else, and out of nowhere, Smokey Bear shows up and hugs me.
10: So you noticed some wildfire hazards, and moved your bonfire to a safer location.
11: Yeah,
10: that's Smokey, all right. He likes when people help prevent wildfires. It hits him close to home. Not everybody gets the hug, my friend. So that's pretty special to get a hug from Smokey Bear.
11: Ha, so it was him. Hey, guys, I told you it was Smokey.
10: Okay, well, congratulations, my friend. And thanks for calling. 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

0: Kelly Show on a wonderful Wednesday. Remember, if you miss any part of the show, you can download it. iHeart, Spotify, iTunes. Hey, Jesse, why isn't the Communist Control Act used to arrest and imprison these subhumans? Just one more thing on this. I'll say one more thing. I'll probably cover it again and again and again. A justice system, especially like ours, has a million moving parts in it. You have judges and federal judges, state judges, and local judges. You got DAs, you got this, you got U.S. attorneys, you got, there's so many parts of our Justice Department, so many different parts of it. Well, the communists have spent years working through the law schools to inject communists into that legal system every place they can. No, they have not conquered the entire legal system. I'm not saying that at all. Thankfully, we still have a nice foothold in some areas. But there are parts, significant parts of our legal system that are themselves communist, see themselves as communist, and believe their role as being part of the justice system is to protect the communist revolution. So you can pull up something like the Communist Control Act and say, hey, why aren't we using this to arrest communists? Well, you have to have the people who will do it, who will order it, and the communist judge is not going to order it. Now, I'm going to bring this up. Anna Paulina Luna, she's a rep out of Florida. She's going after foreign paid influencers. And it's called the Foreign Propaganda Disclosure Act, whatever. What's her gist? Well, quote, Americans should be able to know when the people shaping conversations online are acting on behalf of foreign interests. Well, this bill's fine and all that. I don't have any complaints about Anna or the bill or anything like that. That's not what I'm about to say. I wanted to bring this point home for you. First, that's fine. The bill itself is fine. But let's remember how countries actually do this. Countries all around the world, they want to influence the American public. They want to influence politicians and they want to influence the American public. When you're the number one country on the planet, all this money, all this military might, countries for various reasons want to be in your good graces or you see what I mean? It's the norm. Okay. But countries around the world, they spend billions. I need to stress this, billions of dollars doing this. What they oftentimes do not do, in fact, it's very, very rare, is write a check directly to somebody. I have told you this story before. I'll tell you again that it happened to me. I had someone who I know, not a close friend, but an acquaintance. Maybe you've heard of him. Maybe you haven't. He's not some major guy, but an acquaintance in the right-wing media sphere. He sent me, in fact, I'm going to do this live. I'm going to do this live on the radio. Sorry. If I can't find it in like 30 seconds, I'm just going to move on and paraphrase. Yep. Here it is. Hey, Jesse. This is verbatim. I'm reading it on my phone. Are you open to making money through influencer opportunities? I work with a few different firms that would like to partner with you. I just never responded. My opinions are not for sale. But how does it work? Let's say I'm China. Well, China's a bad example because they do things differently. Let's say I'm Brazil. Most people don't even know about Brazil, don't think about Brazil. Let's say I'm Brazil. And let's say I want American politicians. Right now we're talking about importing beef. That's very controversial, but we're not getting into that right now. I want American politicians, I want them to go buy Brazilian beef for obvious reasons that would benefit me. Brazil has a ton of cattle. It'd be good for my bottom line. So I'm the Brazilian government and I want Americans to push for Brazilian beef. Get me some Brazilian beef. Okay. Well, I could try to stroke a check directly to Jesse Kelly, for instance. I'll write him a check. Hey, Jesse, for, pick your number, $10,000. For $10,000, we would like it if you would put out a few tweets and maybe say on your radio show that you love Brazilian beef and you think you can bring in more of it. But Brazil's not going to write that check for a variety of reasons. They don't want to be exposed. There's the whole kind of foreign agent thing there. What does Brazil do? Instead, they go down to a firm. That guy referenced firms. I read that to you verbatim. They go down to Chris and Chris. Chris and Chris is a firm, a PR firm. We'll call them a PR firm. And the Brazilian government walks into Chris and Chris and says, hey, here's our problem. America's not buying Brazilian beef. We want them to buy Brazilian beef. And what we would like is a pretty aggressive social media campaign to push for the purchase of Brazilian beef. And Chris says, no problem. I got you covered. You write me a check for $10 million. I will ensure that the chatter on social media is going your way. Chris takes the money. Now, Brazil never reaches out to me. Who reaches out to me? Chris. Hey, Jesse, got a little extra cheddar cheese sitting around. Would you like $10,000 for a couple tweets? I don't know about you. I could sure use $10,000. But Chris doesn't just call me. He calls me and the next guy and the next guy and the next guy. And then soon.
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0: 25 minutes ago, you just spent 20 minutes on Facebook, and now you're pretty convinced we should bring some more of that in. After all, the person I listened to talked about it, and then I saw this guy talking about it. If everyone's talking about it, there must be something there. That's how foreign influencer operations work. And they work positively and negatively, by the way. China runs these all the time. In fact, we know this now, this data center stuff, love them or hate them. You know that the anti-data center chatter, a lot of it online, is paid for by China? You know that? I'm not telling you to be pro-data center. Did you know that communist China, in the interest, obviously, of beating us on the whole data front, they are spreading Chinese money around the online world to get people like me to stand up and say, no more data centers! We don't need them here! I brought this up because I want you to watch out for these things. One of the ways, now they can be hard to spot. They can be easy to spot. Sometimes people will get really lazy and they'll just cut and paste the exact same message. You'll see like five big accounts say the same thing word for word. Any moron can spot that. So let me just say this. The next time there is a subject that you see spreading like wildfire on social media, whatever it is about, the next time there's a subject that's spreading like wildfire on social media, and it's a subject that really has to do with any other country, and that's most subjects, and all of a sudden this chatter almost comes out of nowhere, and you see everyone talking about it, you should be suspicious. You should question it. Human beings are cheap. We all love money. I told you, $10,000 is a lot of money. I don't know about you. I could use $10,000 right now. I think of how many guns I could buy with $10,000 right now. Ob would be upset. But either way, I could use $10,000 right now. I know you could. And think about how many people out there who want to, you know, do politics for a living, podcast or social media, something like that, who aren't making a lot of money. They're not making ends meet. They're still working a real job. They want to quit. And then Chris and Chris walks in and says, hey, Brazilian beef sound good? How about for $10,000? That's how it works. Just be aware, okay? I shouldn't say every country. You can't count how many countries on the planet do this to us, to you and me. We see them all the time. All right, we'll be back.
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0: Jesse Kelly Show, final segment of the Jesse Kelly Show on a wonderful Wednesday, a hump day. But you can email me if you miss me. I'll be back tomorrow. Jesse@jessekellyshow.com. Your love, your hate, your death threats, whatever you would like. Democrats are insane. Here's Representative Johnny Oslewski. I don't know how to say his dumb name.
1: I look forward to investigating and, where appropriate, pursuing impeachment.
2: Yeah, because that was what my question was getting at, which is a question of priorities. Do you think it should be a priority with what you lay out of investigating the president and possibly impeaching him if you take the House majority?
1: Absolutely. I think holding this administration accountable and fighting corruption in all forms should be a priority.
0: Here's Annie Andrews, South Carolina.
3: This is one of the reasons Democrats winning across the country in November is so urgent. If we take the House and we take the Senate, we can impeach and remove RFK Jr. And if we don't, he's going to have two more years of unfettered access to America's public health infrastructure. And that will be disastrous.
0: Okay. Here's Larry Krasner, George Soros DA out of Philly.
4: I'm going to have a paperweight sitting on my desk. You know what that paperweight is going to be? It's going to be a piece of the ballroom after we all blow it up. That's what it's going to be.
5: I want to be
4: in an official ceremony, just so we're clear.
0: He's going to blow up the White House ballroom? These people are freaking nut jobs, man. Hey, Jesse, when you build your island, will you only use roundabouts, or will it be the third world four-way stop signs and traffic signals? This is a very good question. A lot of people were talking about my island and the new country and the Republic of Jesse, which we haven't purchased yet, but we've taken the first steps so far. And I had not really considered the road system yet. Obviously, we're going to have a solid highway system. I should give you a heads up right now. If you are considering moving to the Republic of Jesse, you need to be aware of something. There are going to be, unlike in America, there are going to be severe penalties for driving slow in the left lane. If you are one of these people who gets in the passing lane and you're just listening to your music and you're in your own little world, and there's a long line of cars that are stacked up behind you because you're going slow in the left lane, in America, you never get in any trouble for that at all. In the Republic of Jesse, I will take your license away. I will. What, Chris? Chris said deportation. Chris, we protect our people, all right? We protect our people. If it's a foreigner, yeah, you're gone immediately. But for our people, no. You just do not get to drive anymore. So I'll give you a heads up on that. Second, your question about the roundabouts is a valid one. Roundabouts are funny because I love them and everyone else I know hates them. I love roundabouts. And you know why I love roundabouts? The most confident guy wins. What do you do? Do I stop? Do I yield? Nope, just go. I just go. And everybody ends up stopping for me all the time. What, Chris? There's no substitute for confidence. And when I tried to tell my son that, who's learning how to drive, Ob tried to tell him that would help him fail his driver's test. That's ridiculous. Hey, Bronco, I listened to the podcast because of my work schedule. I heard about you buying the ticket for the wrong day. I did something even more idiotic. Yeah, remember, I bought Astros tickets last week for the game that was the night before and tried to drive up there on Sunday after church. This guy says, I was at my girlfriend's brother's house in a rich area of New Jersey, right across from New York City, Montclair, New Jersey. The girlfriend at the time and I decided to go to a Rangers game. The girlfriend's brother, worth millions, told me I can get discounted tickets from the guys outside of Madison Square Garden. Going against all my instincts, I took his word, got ripped off for $200, and then had to pay another $200 for legitimate tickets. You buying a ticket for the wrong date is a mistake. My decision was idiotic. I don't think I would say idiotic. I've told you before that I've gotten. I think that you live long enough on this planet, everybody gets got at some point, at one time or another. Everybody gets got. I bet even Jewish producer Chris has gotten got before, and he's Jewish, right? He should know better. When he and I had to meet with the real estate agent because we were looking at new studios last week, I led with it. I flat out led with it. Yeah, he's Jewish when I introduced him because I wanted her to know she's not going to pull anything over on me. I have someone who's reading the fine print, lady, right? Anyway, even Jewish producer Chris gets got. Everybody gets got. I would argue that you buying some bunk tickets from a scalper outside of MSG, that is not as stupid as me, a grown man, who bought tickets to a baseball game the night before I was going to go to a baseball game. What, Chris? Chris said, but I could have gone, and he bought thin air. No, that's true. It's not more stupid, though. Well, decent people don't think like criminals think. And I'm glad you don't. I mean, we want to be understanding. That's why we always talk about how communists think. We want to be understanding about how these people think. But if look, for a normal person, some dude standing on the street corner, hey,

0: Got a couple Rangers tickets here, great seats, and he's holding what undoubtedly would look like genuine Rangers tickets. A normal person would think, oh, okay, it's a ticket scalper. I mean, I bought tickets from ticket scalpers multiple times in my life. The only time my dad ever took me to an NBA game, we went and got tickets from a scalper out front. She said, you save more money. 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
0: Three Secret Service members placed on leave over security leaks. That's kind of a big deal, being it's how every American Democrat and half of the rest of the world want to kill Republicans. We really got to get things tightened up with the Secret Service. First batch of Haitian deportees includes pedophile gang members and fentanyl dealers. Just a reminder that Democrats fought tooth and nail to keep every one of those people inside your daughter's neighborhood. Nepal and Tibet flood toll hits 160 after the Nepal police recover 157 bodies. If you haven't seen anything about this flood/mudslide, it's some of the most terrifying nature video out there. There's just nothing man can build that nature cannot wipe out. We will come back tomorrow and we will do it again, all right? That's all.
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8: In the billions. I'm Lisa Lucera, Fox News. Facebook and Instagram parent company Meta agrees to pay up to $18 billion to multiple states who sued over teen social media addiction.
9: Meta does not admit wrongdoing in the settlement, but will now change how Facebook and Instagram operate for teens and make stronger efforts to flag and remove users under 13 years old. Those specifics include better age verification, usage limits, data collection limitations, nighttime access restrictions, school modes, required breaks in usage, drawing praise from anguished parents who've demanded these changes for years.
8: Fox's Claudia Cowan in Oakland, California. In a blog post, the company urged competitor TikTok and YouTube to put similar safeguards in place. The settlement still needs the approval of a judge. A military judge has set a June 2028 trial date for accused 9/11 mastermind Khalid Sheikh Mohammed and three others, 18 months later than the January.

0: February 2027 start that prosecutors requested. The judge ruling the additional time is needed to resolve pretrial disputes, including over what evidence can be presented at trial. Khalid Sheikh Mohammed was arrested in Pakistan in 2003 and has been held at Guantanamo Bay ever since. At least 160 people killed, hundreds more missing after a massive flash flood on the Nepal-China border.
1: The disaster unfolding in Rasuwa, near the border with Tibet. The U.S. Geological Survey says a landslide struck moments before. One theory, part of a glacier broke off, triggering an avalanche of ice and rock, which in turn caused the flood.
0: Fox's Jeff Paul. The Himalayans span several countries in South Asia. The steep slopes and valleys below were vulnerable to flooding and to landslides. 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
0: An undocumented immigrant has been released from custody in Florida after his 19-year-old son, who is currently serving in the Navy, spoke out about his arrest.
4: Border Patrol arrested Luis Manuel Aviles in Key West, Florida, Saturday. He's originally from Nicaragua, but has lived in the U.S. for 19 years. His wife said he had a permit to work and that he was trying to get a green card. Then his 19-year-old son wrote a social media post from the USS Abraham Lincoln while serving in the Middle East that said he was fighting for a country that gave him everything, but that he was also heartbroken and didn't know how to continue working, knowing about his father's condition. While the military has a program allowing some relatives of service members to get certain immigration status, Homeland Security said having a family member in the military is not a free pass to violate the country's laws. Aviles' family says he was released from custody Tuesday. Jessica Rosenthal, Fox News.
0: Three Secret Service officials placed on administrative leave over allegations of misconduct. The Secret Service has been under scrutiny as President Trump has been the apparent target of at least three assassination plots in the past 2 years. And in April, an armed man breached security at the White House Correspondents' Dinner. The latest readings suggest progress on inflation stalled in July.
5: Inflation readings for July, measured by the PCE price index, matched or came in higher than June. The PCE price index rose 0.2%, an increase from June, up 3.7% for the year ending in July, matching June. Economists were expecting a slight improvement. Core PCE, excluding food and energy, also rose 0.2%, up 3.3% for the year. The Federal Reserve's goal is annual inflation at 2%, though Fed Chair Kevin Warsh has said he's looking at a bigger picture on the economy. Warsh delivers his first address to the Fed's Jackson Hole Summit on Friday.
0: Fox's Jenny Casola. Wall Street, the Dow lost 113, the Nasdaq minus 21, the S&P off about a point. I'm Lee Silasera. This is Fox News.
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7: 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Tonight, partly cloudy and the overnight low 64 degrees. Thursday, a good chance of afternoon storms. Humid as well. Thursday's high 81 degrees, 65 Thursday evening. Friday, nice. Mostly sunny. Friday's high 83. In the Hudson Valley Weather Center, I'm Susie Cerrone.
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1: And we're back with Kevin Randall, his latest book, UFO Sightings and Alien Visitations. Kevin, where's the best place to get this book?
3: Right now, probably the easiest place to get it. I mean, like right now, this minute, would be Amazon.com.
1: Super. You have been somewhat skeptical of alien abductions. How come, and where do you stand today?
3: Oh, I've been around that question for, again, literally decades. I think I'm the first one to ever report the aliens had come into the bedroom for the bedroom abductions with the Pat Roach case, which I looked at in 1976. And looking at it logically, I guess, the number of abductions claimed, it makes no sense to me. They ran a Roper poll back in the 90s, and there was, I think, key questions trying to determine how many people had been abducted without asking, have you been abducted, type question, to get a kind of a sample on that. And the problem was almost nobody answered all five questions in the way that would indicate that. So they reduced it to four questions, and then they determined about 3 million Americans have been abducted by aliens. You think, well, it's 3 million Americans. Look at how many around the world have been abducted, and where are all the spacecraft parked? How can they do all of this sort of thing? And the abduction is usually single witness. A lot of it is derived from a hypnotic regression and other enhanced memory techniques. So it was a problem. I was talking to Russ Estes and Bill Cohn. We did a book called The Abduction Enigma, and we pretty well determined that the answer to abductions rested on this planet. They were terrestrial explanations for the abductions, all kinds of explanations, but they were explanations. I had an opportunity to talk to Calvin Parker then, and I may have mentioned this. Calvin Parker.
1: That's Pascagoula, right?
3: Pascagoula, Charles Hicks, Pascagoula, October of 1973. And in talking to him, he mentioned in passing that there had been witnesses to the abduction the next day. And I just didn't really buy that. It just didn't make sense to me. And yet there's a document that proves it, that there were witnesses. The Air Force officer I mentioned, a senior Air Force officer, signed a document dated October 12, 1973, talking about their interview with Hickson and Parker, and talked about at least four other witnesses they knew of the next day. And this is a time when you're not looking at social media. You don't know, I went out and bought a Coke today. These sorts of things didn't get that kind of publicity that quickly. So, you know, it seemed impossible for that to happen. I talked to Parker a number of times. I found him to be a very genuine individual. I think the original abduction that they talked about, that he and Hickson and Parker talked about, is legitimate. There is no real logical earth-based explanation for it. Once they were returned by the alien creatures, for example, they went to the sheriff's department. They're left in a room by themselves with a tape recorder running, because the theory would be, well, if they're making the story up, they'll talk about the hoax and we'll get some kind of a clue. But they didn't do that. They were clearly upset by the whole thing. Parker's life was really turned upside down by this event. And it haunted him his entire life. But I talked to both Hicks and I talked to Parker. I found Parker to be very, very genuine in what he said. But what got me was the number of witnesses who had some knowledge or some involvement in the abduction, seeing it. I know that Philip Klass, when he went into his investigation of the abduction, and wrote about it in his book, I think UFOs Explains, or maybe it was his book on alien abductions, he mentioned most of his analysis, I should say, was about the search for the polygraph examiner to give him the lie detector test, and why this examiner was probably not the best man to do that. And it's page after page after page of that, not really talking about what Hickson and Parker said, not really talking about what the sheriff's office and the sheriff's deputy said and that sort of thing. He didn't like the polygrapher because the guy, they'd gone to New Orleans to get the polygraph operator. And there should have been polygraph operators closer to Pascagoula to do it, but New Orleans isn't that far from Pascagoula. So they went to a detective agency in New Orleans and got the polygraph operator there. But the whole point is the analysis that the analysis that Klass makes is based on the training and the ability and the questions asked by the polygraph operator, and not about the abduction itself and the other witnesses that have come forward since then, but who were identified the very next day. Philip Klass talks about how the abduction site is close to a major highway and there should have been people on the highway that saw it. Well, it turns out there were, and it was the next day. But if you look at the highway and the way it's oriented and the vegetation, it's almost impossible to see from the highway down into that area going one direction. You'd have to look back over your shoulder to see it. And on the other side of the highway, you probably can't get a good look at it. So you take a look at that. But it was the Hickson Parker abduction that kind of got me to thinking about. And that's the one thing you have to do in almost any area of research or investigation. I mean, you don't want to get so hung up on where you're coming from that you reject information or evidence that doesn't fit your narrow theory. And I'm engaged into a bit of a argument on my blog with a guy who insists that all the Roswell witnesses are liars and it was a Project Mogul balloon. And I can't get him to understand that the documentation eliminates Project Mogul, and not all the witnesses were liars. Some of them were very good, and some of the liars that came forward, we, and again, it's Tom, Don, and me, exposed them. as the liars. We're the ones that found out they weren't telling the truth and reject their testimony, even though we had accepted it in the beginning. So, yeah, that was kind of where I look at the abduction phenomena, and I think, okay, if there's alien abduction, the Hickson Parker experience is probably a good one. In the book, I talk about a number of abductions in 1973 because, you know, that's the Hickson Parker area. Right. And I talked to Pat Roach, who came forward in 1975, 1976. She'd read an article that I'd written in Saga's UFO report and wrote and said that she knew how a family could be abducted. Unfortunately, the story that I had written about there turned out to be a hoax. Carl Lorenzen had originally given me the information, Carl Lorenzen being one of the leaders of the Aerial Phenomena Research Organization, about a fellow in Argentina. And after the story came out, and a couple of months later, Carl says, unfortunately, we found out that story's a hoax, but it led to Pat Roach. Pat Roach did call the police after the abduction took place. And the police, of course, said, well, she's a nut. You can't believe anything she said, but it gave us the date of the abduction. I think that Pat Roach experienced an episode of sleep paralysis, but this is the case where it was reported the aliens were in the house. I think it's the first time that was reported. The aliens had come into the house for the bedroom abduction. But I believe, and I say this with reservation, the Pat Roach case is, I believe, sleep paralysis. That does not mean that every other case is explainable by sleep paralysis. Others have other terrestrial explanations, but when you get to the Hickson Parker abduction, you don't have that explanation. And I think that kind of turned me around on looking at the abductions with a still a skeptical eye, but one that was more acceptive of the testimony of the witnesses involved, and a distinct possibility that there's something like that going on that does involve an alien presence, I guess would be the way to say it. I was just thinking that if you want to eliminate interstellar flight, then we can fall back on the idea maybe it is some kind of interdimensional problem going on that leads to some of this activity as well. But I think there's something more to it than just the psychological problems of some people and hoaxes that people have been springing on us about that.
1: When they were alive, did you know Bud Hopkins or Dr. John Mack?
3: I knew Hopkins. And in fact, when Hopkins did his book, I was asked to review it for the Journal of Scientific Exploration. I was asked to, so I spoke with him, and I spoke with him a number of times about that, about his work. So yes, I knew Bud Hopkins. I did not know John Mack. Russ Estes and Bill Cohen interviewed John Mack on tape, and John Mack said something that struck me as kind of weird. He said there was a strange matching between the abduction researcher and the experiencer, meaning that Bud Hopkins found cold, calculating scientists as the abductors. David Jacobs found those creating the hybrids. John Mack found those with a Western or an Eastern

0: thing going on. In the Roswell festival this year, they had a panel on abductions, and I was on the panel with Travis Walton and Kathleen Martin and me. And I was, of course, there because I wanted to talk about the Pascagoula abduction because I think it's an important case.
1: Sure.
0: I've talked to Travis Walton several times and communicated with him. I knew Mike Rogers and a couple of the other guys who were on that team when Walton was abducted back in 1975. So I've got a lot of information about abductions. I think the number of true abductions, like the number of true UFO sightings, is very, very narrow. And I think most of the people who are involved in telling their stories about alien abduction have had some kind of experience, but it's relatable to a terrestrial event as opposed to an alien event. But there are some that are exploiting that phenomenon for their own game, telling wild tales that really make no sense.
1: What do you think of the Barney and Betty Hill case, one of the original abduction cases?
0: I'm very ambivalent about that one. And in fact, I told Kathleen Martin at one point that I was concerned about it being alien, but it may have had more to do with Betty's interest in UFOs, and she was very interested in UFOs prior to the abduction. And Benjamin Simon, their psychiatrist,
1: I interviewed him, by the way.
0: and well, then you know that he said, well, he didn't believe they were abducted by aliens, but he believed they had some kind of an ex shared experience.
1: Well, with what he told me, and this is what I've asked him. I was 21 years old when I interviewed him back in 1971. And I said, Dr. Simon, were they lying to you? He said, no. He said, I don't know what happened to them, but whatever happened to them, they believe it to be true.
0: And that's the thing. And that's the thing with a lot of the abduction people you talk to, they believe it's alien. Philip Klass once told me that he thought we should give them all a lie detector test to determine whether or not the experience took place. And I said, Philip, it's not going to work because they believe they were abducted. That doesn't mean they were abducted by alien creatures. They had an experience that they believe leads them to that conclusion. They're going to pass the tests. So giving them lie detector test is kind of
1: Right. They're
0: a
1: not lying.
0: non-sequitur.
1: They believe it to be true.
0: Yes, they believe it to be true. Did Barney and Betty Hill get abducted? I don't know. I think they had obviously had some kind of shared experience, and they obviously believe they were abducted, and Dr. Simon confirmed they believed it. But that we need the next step, and that's the one thing that people have. What do you want? And I'm just over the fence into the extraterrestrial, but I would like to see the physical evidence. I'd like to see the craft. I'd like to see the bodies. I wish that we weren't caught up in this dump of evidence or sightings periodically by the government, which rarely has anything that we didn't already know. They're
1: Right.
0: not giving us anything new, any stuff. And I say, okay, we look through all this information. Where's the stuff on Roswell? Where's the stuff on Levelland? Both very important sightings, but they don't. There's nothing that you find that we it, Roswell case. There's the FBI telex that talks about the information getting to Fort Worth, and the FBI agent talking to Major Curtin. In fact, the FBI agent spells Curtin's name wrong. About what happened there. That's the only document that appears in the Roswell case. And yet it was filled, the newspapers were filled with stuff about Roswell back in 1947. If you look at the data dumps we've gotten from these data dumps, there's an awful lot of newspaper articles included in that material and information from UFO organizations that lean from the I believe everything to everything is wrong. We've got to look at that. Short-lived organizations, long-lived organizations, all of that sort of thing. But there's nothing about Roswell. I found nothing about Levelland. I'm looking for that stuff. I've reported on a couple of the sightings that took place in recently that's in there, which are unresolved, but we can't get any additional information about it. So unresolved is basically unidentified. That doesn't necessarily take us to the extraterrestrial. I want to take that

0: step over the fence into the evidences. Here's debris. Here's the body. Here's what our research has told us. I don't think there's going to be a mass panic because everybody's going to say, you know, this happened like 80 years ago. Who cares? It hasn't affected my life at all. Of course, it's affected my life because I keep going to Roswell, but that's another story.
1: But you do believe, Kevin, we are being visited, don't you?
0: I lean in that direction. I certainly do. But I would like to see the ultimate evidence, if you know what I mean. I look at the cases like Leveland. There's just too many things about that case that suggest there's an alien presence involved. You've got literally hundreds, the sheriff said, literally hundreds of people calling his office about this red object. He goes out in search of it, and he sees it in the distance. It's a red football-shaped object. When the Air Force investigator, Norman Barth, I think it was, an E-5, a mid-level enlisted guy, is sent to Leveland to investigate. He spends like 8 hours in town, and he comes away with this cockamamie explanation that it was ball lightning, and that's the official explanation. But ball lightning is small. It's, what, 18 to 24 inches? It lasts literally seconds. Here's an object that persisted in the area for 2.5-3 hours. It stalled cars. It left burn places. I found evidence that Air Force officer's car was stalled by this thing. When the sheriff went out to look for it, his car was followed by a car from the Texas Department of Public Safety, which is basically their state police. That car was followed by one with Air Force officers in it. And they got close enough, their cars were stalled. I know this because the next day, according to the mechanic, the police mechanic, and Don Burlinson filed this information, that the sheriff wanted his car looked at to see if there was a mechanical problem. The only reason we would have done that if his car had stalled.
1: We'll be back in a moment to take calls with Kevin Randall right here on Coast to Coast AM.
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2: 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Every morning is a journey of understanding because we're all in this together. I'm Michael Del Giorno. 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
4: Fox News. I'm Ted Lindner. Closing argument set for Thursday in the trial of Lindsay Clancy, the Massachusetts mom who killed her three children. Fox's Molly Line.
5: Prosecutors say the Massachusetts mother acted rationally and intentionally, planning and executing the murder of her three children inside the family's Duxbury home. The defense says the Massachusetts mother should not be held criminally responsible for the killings, that she was misdiagnosed, over-medicated, and suffering from postpartum psychosis.
4: A new lawsuit challenging an executive order intended to limit mail-in voting for the upcoming midterms.
6: A new challenge comes as the Trump administration issued its rule requiring the Postal Service to deliver ballots only if it receives a list of eligible voters and the federal government approves the design of envelopes.
4: Fox's Jared Halpern and actor Tim Curry has died, best known for his starring role in the Rocky Horror Picture Show and also for movies like Clue and Home Alone 2. Curry was 80 years old. 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
7: 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Tonight, partly cloudy and the overnight low 64 degrees. Thursday, a good chance of afternoon storms. Humid as well. Thursday's high 81 degrees, 65 Thursday evening. Friday, nice. Mostly sunny. Friday's high 83. In the Hudson Valley Weather Center, I'm Susie Cerrone.
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1: Dolly Parton, rest in peace, gone at the age of 80. 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
1: And we're back with Kevin Randall. His book is called UFO Sightings and Alien Visitations. And let's go to the calls. They're lining up. We'll start with Dave in Santa Fe, New Mexico. David, go for it.
10: Hey, George, how you doing?
1: Good, buddy. Thank you.
10: Okay, so this is my second time caller. I'm sure you remember a year ago I was unveiling at rocket speed the signs of, that I thought that a major earthquake was going to hit Oakland, California. I was a little bit off. I'm just going to briefly tell you. 5 major earthquakes from Venezuela to Japan in 3 months. It makes me still wonder about. It makes me wonder now about Oakland. Hopefully it won't happen. Now, the encounter. So, June 4th, 2004, and I know I've heard that date before somewhere.
1: That's my birthday.
10: Yeah. So I'm in Kokomo, Indiana, and these approximately 5 tough guys in this wrecking yard. The leader of the pack is he's 35 years old. He's about 6'1", 180, and they all wanted to show me how he knows jiu-jitsu and 100 yards back in the trailer back in the back of the wrecking yard. I said, no, I'm just going to stay and hang out here in front by your garages and your office. Well, George, I wish I would have unveiled this encounter a year ago, but here we go. I'm going to say that if this isn't the number one shocking encounter you've ever heard, it's probably going to be in the top 5. So about 10 o'clock at night, I'm looking above my head about 100 feet, and here comes one light on each side of this disc. It's kind of swinging like a pendulum, and it slowly drops down, and it's a flying saucer, and it landed right in front of me. And wow. I looked over 30 feet to these guys, and I mean literally right in front of me, 10 feet in front of me, and I looked over these guys, and I said, "Do you guys have a baseball bat?" And they said, "Sure." So I'm breaking apart this flying saucer for an hour. It took about an hour. Finally get it torn apart. And inside is a human size Ken and Barbie look-alike. They look like, you know, mannequins. I guess they're robots flying the saucer. A very good-looking blonde Ken and a long-flowing blonde-haired Barbie. Is that an encounter or what, George Norrie?
1: That's amazing. What were they wearing, David?
10: I don't remember, but I'll just tell you. It was a dream I had. See, I'm honest. I'm not going to lie. I just want to start out by, you know, making everybody think, is this really an encounter? It was a dream I had. The dream I had was June 4, 2004 in San Leandro, California at my mom's apartment. But I met these guys in March 2003 in Kokomo, and I don't remember watching anything about flying saucers the night before. But, I forgot to tell you, I looked over at them, and I'm leaning over the Ken and Barbie, you know, pilots of this flying saucer, and I'm looking over at them, and then I for like 3 seconds, and I look over at the guys 30 feet, you know, standing right in front of the garage doors, and I said, Area 51? And they shrugged their shoulders like, I don't know. Well, let me just tell you, I don't believe in flying saucers. I'm at 58 years old, traveling to all the lower 48 states. The closest I've ever seen a flying saucer is a shooting star, but I'm not going to rule it out. Briefly, if I could, unless unveil it next time, is an actual encounter my dad had in Colorado.
1: Save that for next time, if you can, David. We've got a lot of calls coming in here. And, Kev, you hear all kinds of stories, don't you, Mr. Randall?
11: Oh, I hear them all the time. And, you know, like this, you need additional information, need investigation, need to talk to the people who were involved, the people who were there, and see what all we can gather about it before we can make any kind of a determination about the case. So there's a lot of work that needs to be done to make sure everything lines up properly. And you know, I don't say that to be pejorative, but it's a necessary part of the investigation. We have to make sure everything lines up.
1: West of the Rockies, Mark's with us in Roseville, California. Hi, Mark.
12: Yeah, George. Mr. Randall, Sir Randall, about the animal and cattle mutilations that's been going on, tens of thousands of them, and nobody's been arrested. Do you think this is like an alien sport?
11: No, I don't think aliens have anything to do with it. Ken Rommel did an investigation for the FBI back in the 1990s and looked at it and found that most of the mutilations are the result of scavengers and predators. And there's really no reason to doubt that. I think the numbers quoted, they've been quoting for literally decades that 10,000 animals have been mutilated. And I think it was Tom McAdam who just came up with the number, and everybody is talked about it, but I don't think that. I think the animal mutilations are probably all terrestrially based. I don't see any point in aliens doing that sort of thing. What can they possibly learn after you look at two or three of the animals? You've pretty well got a baseline for what they look like. You don't have to keep doing it. It makes no logical sense to travel interstellar distances just to murder animals, mainly cattle. It doesn't make good logical sense. So I think we have to reevaluate that stuff. Again, that's my opinion today. Something tomorrow may change my mind on that, because I do revisit that kind of thing periodic and look to see what is new in that arena. But to this point, I just think it's basically terrestrially based.
1: What do you think about crop formations, Kev?
11: I think the same thing, basically the same answer. I think it's probably terrestrially based. I look at them periodically. I've investigated some of them. Some of them are just clearly are hoaxes that people have stomped into the corner or whatever. And the same thing with cattle mutilations. I talked to a couple of guys who worked as butchers at one of the local meeting plants, and they'd come across a recently deceased cow, and they kind of mutilated and thought it was hilarious when they started talking about the surgical precision of this. So we get that problem cluttering up the database as well. But I think with the crop circles and the cattle mutilations and some of these things, I think they're terrestrially based. I revisit it periodically to make sure that has not changed by some new information that may have been overlooked in the past or new information that we've just gathered. So it's got to be, it's something that's an ongoing investigation for me.
1: Next up, Chris, Long Island, New York. Welcome to the show, Chris.
13: Hello, George.
1: Hi, Chris.
13: Oh, Kevin and George. So we have proof that the military has hologram technology. So I'm just wondering, things like the Phoenix Lights and whatnot, how do we know that's not hologram technology?
1: We really don't, Kevin, do we? Go ahead.
11: Well, the Phoenix Lights, I think the Phoenix Lights themselves were probably the answer is probably flares on the range close by, because of the way some of the videos show them sort of winking out, and you put that over the background with the mountains in there, and you can see them disappearing behind the mountains. The problem is, at the same time, there was sightings of a large triangular shaped object, and I don't remember, I think it was going from Tucson up toward Nevada, as opposed to the other way around. Mike Rogers talked to me about that. And he says, everybody talks about the Phoenix Lights, but they don't talk about the triangular shaped object that was passing over the area at the time. And I've talked to a number of people and done research on that, where the some very good sightings of this triangular shaped object at the same time. It kind of got diverted with the Phoenix Lights themselves. So it's not a case of, well, we can just eliminate everything with the Phoenix Lights because of the flares, we have to look at all the other information. And I think Mike Rogers, and when I say Mike Rogers, this was the guy that was with Travis Walton, by the way,
1: right?
11: Talking about that. And so we've got another aspect to look at for the Phoenix Lights. So there's a core of very good sightings in that area at that time, and we have to keep that in mind.
1: Let's go to Tim in Alberta, Canada. Hello, Tim.
14: Hey, George, Kevin. Kellen Parker, October 73, listening to that. 2 months later, I had an encounter right at Christmas with an ex-Vietnam veteran helicopter pilot shot down twice. Ray Atwood sat up all night listening to his stories. Very interesting. Hey, Vietnam, there's all sorts of story about UFOs around the DMZ, and one about a riverboat being taken out by some type of high-powered energy laser. Well, what's your take on that? Did you hear anything at all when you're over there?
11: No, I did not. You got to remember, I was a helicopter pilot at the very end of the intelligence chain, and I had my interest in UFOs back in that time frame, so I was looking for stories like that. But I was down in Three Corps around Saigon, so I was literally hundreds of miles away from the DMZ, which, by the way, we called the UMZ, for the ultra militarized zone. But I didn't see any no UFO stories at all while I was there. And the same thing in Iraq. I had access to the SIPRNet, and so I would be looking for UFO related information on the SIPRNet. That's the classified internet that the military uses, and I never really saw anything. I've heard rumors, stories of other things that may have gone on, but my experiences didn't take me in those directions, so I really don't know anything about that.
1: Let's go to Drew in Oregon. Welcome to the program. Hi, Drew.
15: Thank you for taking my call.
1: Sure.
15: Does your guest believe UFOs leave messages in crop circles like the ones on the 11th, 16th, and 18th of July, 2026? And I do have a follow-up question.
1: All right, let's go. Kevin, do you think they're leaving messages through crop circles?
11: I do not, but I don't really know those specific incidences that he just mentioned. I'm not familiar with that. I've been busy with other aspects of the UFO investigation, and sometimes your focus is so narrowed you miss some of the other activities going on. I know that the couple of the crop circles I investigated, when we talk about crop circles specifically, probably had nothing to do with UFOs. On the other hand, I've investigated what used to be called UFO nests, flying saucer nests, which are, in essence, very simplistic crop circles. And I think some of those do suggest some kind of an alien contact there. But again, it's one of those things where, yeah, that's kind of what it suggests, but we don't have the kind of proof we would really like to make a positive identification.
1: Follow up, Drew, go ahead.
15: My follow-up question is, I have seen messages hidden in the July 2026 crop circles. Has your guest any knowledge of translation efforts? And thank you very much.
11: I do know that people have tried to discern messages from the crop circles, especially back in the 1990s. And there were some very complex crop circles that were very intriguing, and they were trying to divine the messages from them. I don't really know what they've determined. So yeah, that does go on. But again, that's really not, you might say, that's really not my wheelhouse. I don't really delve into that too much.
1: Let's go to Chuck in North Dakota. Welcome to the program. First time caller. Hi, Chuck.
16: Hello, George. Hey, I just wanted to call in and say hello. I am the son of Staff Sergeant Moody from the Alamogordo, New Mexico incident. And I wanted to ask you, since my father never talked about the incident, and I found out about it by accident on a Google search, of what happened, and what do you think of the validity of the incident from your evidence?
1: Do you know about that case, Kevin?
11: Yes, I do, and I actually have a file on it. that's not as complex as I would have liked the file to be. I believe the Lorenzans were involved with some of the investigation there. It's a very intriguing case. I don't have a lot of information on exactly all the details of it, so I can't really make a determination one way or another. It's a very intriguing case. If you go to my blog in the comment section, if you want to leave me a message on there, and I can get in touch with you later on. I won't post the message to the blog. I'll just contact you and see if we can determine a little bit more about it. But it is a very intriguing case, and I am aware of it.
1: The name of Kevin's book is UFO Sightings and Alien Visitations, available on Amazon. And Kevin, we will talk to you Thursday with your weekly report.
11: Can't wait to be on the radio with you, George.
1: Kevin's Blogspot is his name, Kevin Blogspot at Kevin Randall at blogspot.com. For Michael Cosio, Tom Danheiser, Dan Galante, Sue Trikas, Lex Lonehood, Sean Latasor, Alec Fernandez.

Hernandez, Tim Banal, Barry Berry, George Knapp, and Richard Serrett. I'm George Norrie, somewhere out there on Coast to Coast AM. We'll see you on our next edition. Until then, be safe, everyone.

0: It's the Marketer's Report. 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
5: The 9/11 mastermind is stand trial. I'm Ted Lindner, Fox News. The accused mastermind of the September 11 terror attacks 25 years ago and three alleged co-conspirators will stand trial in 2028. That ruling on Wednesday from a military judge comes nearly a quarter century after nearly 3,000 people were killed. Khalid Sheikh Mohammed and the defendants have been held at Guantanamo Bay since 2003. The trial testimony is finished in the murder trial of Lindsey Clancy.
6: The final witness returning to the stand, driving home the prosecution's case.
7: It is my opinion within a reasonable degree of medical certainty that Ms. Clancy was criminally responsible.
6: Prosecutors say the Massachusetts mother acted rationally and intentionally, planning and executing the murder of her three children inside the family's Duxbury home. Dr. Gregory Sadoff, a forensic psychologist with the FBI's Behavioral Analysis Unit, interviewed Clancy via Zoom earlier this year and reviewed extensive medical records. The defense says the Massachusetts mother should not be held criminally responsible for the killings, that she was misdiagnosed, overmedicated, and suffering from postpartum psychosis.
5: Fox's Molly Lyon. Meta agreeing to a settlement in a lawsuit brought by dozens of states that accused the social media company of trying to get children addicted to their services. Fox's Claudia Cowan.
8: Under the terms of the settlement over the next 10 years, Meta will pay up to $17 billion to the coalition of states that sued the social media giant. It will also have to make big changes to how Facebook and Instagram operate for minors and make stronger efforts to flag harmful content and remove users under 13. Provided the court approves the deal, California alone will receive up to $2 billion. California Attorney General Rob Bonta saying, quote, "Today we have secured a settlement with Meta that will make social media less dangerous for our kids and make a world of difference for children and their families."
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5: A purge of senior U.S. military generals has led to concerns the Army's being hollowed out, causing a loss of years of battlefield experience as the nation faces rising global threats from Russia and conflict in the Middle East. Fox's Jennifer Griffin with more.
16: Secretary Pete Hegseth has fired half of the Army's four-star generals, including the two top generals overseeing the transformation to drone warfare. Since taking over at the Pentagon, Secretary Hegseth has forced out nearly three dozen general and flag officers without explanation. Among those pushed out, General Randy George, who reportedly pushed back when Hegseth ordered the Army to drop an investigation into Army helicopter pilots who flew an unauthorized low-altitude flyby over Kid Rock's house in Nashville. In Washington, Jennifer Griffin, Fox News.
5: Defense Secretary Pete Hegseth also ordered the early retirement of General Chris Donahue, the Army's most experienced special operations commander. The Pentagon has defended the dismissal, saying the secretary wants a leaner military officer corps. Americans are among the unaccounted for following that massive landslide and flash flooding in the Himalayan mountain range in Nepal.
17: People had seconds to try to find safety from this jaw-dropping flash flood. Video shows people running for their lives as that lethal wall of water comes crashing through. Hundreds of people, including locals and tourists, have been reporting missing, including Americans. And the Red Cross says at least 10,000 families have lost their homes. The U.S. Geological Survey says a 4.4 earthquake struck moments before the mudslides, and there's a theory that the earthquake caused a massive part of a glacier to break off and fall thousands of feet, triggering an avalanche of ice and rock, which in turn caused the flood.
5: And that's Fox's Matt Finn. Bit of a downturn on Wall Street on Wednesday, the Dow losing 113 points. I'm Ted Lindner. This is Fox News.
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19: 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Tonight, partly cloudy and the overnight low 64 degrees. Thursday, a good chance of afternoon storms. Humid as well. Thursday's high 81 degrees, 65 Thursday evening. Friday, nice. Mostly sunny. Friday's high 83. In the Hudson Valley Weather Center, I'm Susie Cerrone.
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24: Fine. 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

0: From the heartland of America and the gateway to the West, good morning, good evening, wherever you may be across the nation, around the world. I'm George Norrie, and this is Coast to Coast AM. Later tonight, the strange and unusual. Here's what's happening. President Donald Trump says that the U.S. is achieving a very big victory as the Iran war nears the six-month mark, and that it will continue for as long as necessary, and there's no timetable to resume peace talks. Meanwhile, Israeli Prime Minister Benjamin Netanyahu has said he told President Trump recently that a diplomatic deal with Iran is not possible, calling the Islamic Republic leadership savages. Let's check in with Howard Bloom, author of the Mohammed Code. Howard, your thoughts on what things have been going on?
1: Well, as you said, President Donald Trump told Al Jazeera today that we are on the brink of achieving a very great victory in Iran, but that does not appear to be true. In fact, we have entered a great stalemate. We've gone for 28 days without major attacks in the Iran war. We've lost more than we think, but have we won anything? The two big prizes in this war are Iran's nuclear bomb-making capability and the Strait of Hormuz. As you know, one-fifth of the world's oil flowed through the Strait of Hormuz before February 28th, when we and Israel attacked Iran to stop its nuclear weapons program. Before that attack, 130 ships a day were clearing the Hormuz Strait, 21.6 million barrels of oil every day, 900,000 barrels every hour, 250 barrels every second. Today, that number is down to 15 ships a day, 15 measly ships a day, down from 130. Donald Trump says that we control the Strait of Hormuz. We don't. Iran claims it controls the Strait of Hormuz, and it declares something stronger, that God, Allah, has given Iran the Strait to in perpetuity until the end of time. But Iran doesn't control the Strait of Hormuz either. Both sides may claim Hormuz, but the fact is that the Strait is no longer 25% of the world's seaborne oil distribution system. No one owns Hormuz because the Strait is deadlocked, frozen, incapacitated. Other nations are trying to find other ways of getting oil from the countries that produce it to the countries that need it. Saudi Arabia, for example, is using its east-west pipeline to the Red Sea, where it loads tankers with oil destined for the rest of the world, most notably to China and India. But even the Red Sea is threatened by Iran. Iran's proxies, the Houthis, are located on the northeastern coast of the Red Sea and have more than enough anti-ship missiles to reduce the flow of Saudi oil to a trickle or less. But the real decider of whether this war will end in a big victory is, as you might guess, China. Scott Bessent, the Treasury Secretary of the USA, spread the word last week that on this past Monday, 2 days ago, he would launch an economic D-Day. What he actually announced was silly, unworkable, and an opening that the Chinese can use to show the world that they are now the great peacemaker, not the USA, that China could define the terms of the peace, and in defining those terms, could take a giant step toward leadership of the world economic order, the world order the United States has led for 80 years. And slowly but surely, one microstep at a time, Beijing is turning that vast economic infrastructure into a world order under the control of China. Scott Bessent, speaking on behalf of the Trump administration, said that all of the countries on the earth are ordered to stop trading with Iran and must help the United States seal Iran off in a bubble in which Iran's government of ayatollahs and supreme leaders will shrivel and die. The Chinese foreign ministry, however, proclaimed that China, quote, firmly opposes illegal unilateral sanctions that have no basis in international law and are not authorized by the UN Security Council. In other words, America's demands were illegitimate and China would not obey them. America, the Chinese foreign ministry said, had no right to dictate Beijing's relationships to other sovereign nations. In other words, the Chinese use the fact that American leadership is fickle and imperious against us. From now on, China implied it would dictate the rules. Not Scott Bessent, but China. When Xi Jinping visits the USA on September 24th, he is very likely to take advantage of the trip to subtly drive this point home.
0: We'll see how it happens. Thanks, Howard. I appreciate the report. Meta has agreed to pay as much as $17.1 billion and implement restrictions on teen accounts to settle claims that the tech giant designed Facebook and Instagram to addict children and misled the public about the platform's safety. The deal, disclosed in court papers, resolves claims brought by 29 states and averts one of the highest profile tests yet of allegations that social media companies have harmed young users. The Federal Reserve's preferred inflation gauge rose slightly in July as the pace of price of growth remained well above the central bank's target ahead. The Commerce Department reported that the Personal Consumption Expenditures Index rose from a month ago and was up 3.7% on an annual basis in July. Let's check in with investment guru Mish Sedlak. Mish, what do you think of all of this?
2: The report itself wasn't all that bad, but it was worse than expected. And when you look at the details were even worse than that. So let's go over the numbers. They expected it to rise, the PCE, personal consumption expenditures, expected to rise 0.1%, rose 0.2%. The year-over-year numbers were supposed to get better. They didn't. Here's the numbers. You mentioned one of them. PCE was 3.7%, but that was up from 2.3% in September of 2024. PCE goods was 3.7%. That bottomed at negative 1.2% in September of 2024. Services was up 3.7%. Bottomed at 3.4% in October of 2025, and core PCE was 3.3%, bottomed at 2.2% and 2.6% in April of 2025. So all of these numbers have not improved, George. They're just not getting better. The Fed keeps saying, wait and see. I dove into the numbers, and this one's kind of interesting. The BEA said the price of gasoline declined 2.7% in July. That just didn't feel right to me, George. It didn't. So I went on to AAA, looked at their gasoline prices. For July, the weekly average was $3.83. For July 16th, it was $3.94. For July 23, it was $4.09. And July 30th was also $4.09. Now the average for June was $3.96. If you average that out, it's $3.98. So the BEA is saying the prices went down when I calculate 2.7%. When I calculate, they rose 0.5%. So what was this all about? This was had to be a seasonal adjustment. There's no other factor here unless you think they're manipulating the prices. I don't. So, but to the average consumer who, when the BEA says prices declined 2.7% and people know that they actually rose, it just doesn't look good, George. You have time for a little bit of update on Canada?
0: 20 seconds. Go for it.
2: Okay. The trade war with Canada is not doing either the United States or Canada any good, but it's actually ties into something Howard said. We're pushing Canada closer to China. China, in response to this, actually is going to allow more Chinese car imports as a result of this tariff. Both sides are losing on this, George. I hope cooler heads prevail.
0: Good observation. Thanks, Mish. Catastrophic flash flooding has hit China and Nepal, with at least 150 people confirmed dead. The toll is likely to rise, with hundreds of tourists, including foreign nationals, missing. Published in the Journal of the American Geriatric Society, a study found that older adults classified as overweight actually had a lower risk of dying from any cause than their peers at so-called normal weight. And in men, mild to moderate obesity was linked to lower risk as well. At the same time, carrying extra fat, specifically around the belly, was linked to a higher death rate, regardless of overall weight. It's a finding that unsettles one of the most stubborn assumptions in American medicine. The next time you book a trip to some faraway city, don't think of it as just a vacation. Think of it as preventative medicine. A growing body of research suggests travel is more than a luxury or an escape. It may be a legitimate tool for improving mental health, one whose effects scientists are only beginning to understand. In a moment, the numbers lady, Glynis McCants, joins us to talk about how the numbers fare. And then we'll take your calls next hour with her, and she'll do readings. We'll need your birth date when we come back later on Coast to Coast AM.
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0: And welcome back to Coast. George Norrie with you, Glynis McCants, the numbers lady back with us, has been a numerologist for more than 27 years and uses a unique method, which you'll talk about, a number system. Glynis uses numerology to successfully even pick her husband. And that's still working with Charlie, isn't it, Glynis? Oh, turn on your mic, Glynis.
10: Hi, George.
0: There you go.
10: Yes, you can hear me now, right?
0: Loud and clear.
10: Right. I was muting just for that. I didn't want to interfere with anybody reporting. But yes, we're doing fantastic. So yes, the numbers really do work, and I'm so happy about that.
0: As we get into numerology and take calls later on, we had a tragedy yesterday with the wonderful Dolly Parton dying at the age of 80. Born on January 16th, 1946. Did the numbers show anything to you?
10: Well, I want to make sure we're on the same page there. I believe she was born January 19th, 1946.
0: Ah, okay.
10: Yeah. And I've been looking at her numbers. If anyone wants to confirm that, that'd be great. But that's what I have. And I've been talking about her for the last 24 hours nonstop because... Look, Dolly Parton was, if you ask me, George, she was literally an earth angel. All she did was bring kindness to the world. That was like her mission statement. So, yes, she could sing. She had a beautiful voice. She was a good, great actress. But what she did, this is what I loved about her numerology. When I look at her blueprint, she was a 4 life path. The 4 is someone who feels this need to educate. Like when they learn something, they want to teach you. And the fact that she donated, what was it, over 300 million books with the Imagination Library that she created.
0: Right. To kids worldwide. Yep.
10: I mean, imagine that, George. Like what a tremendous difference that she made. And also because her destiny number was a

0: numerology. I call the four life path the human turtle. If they don't want to deal with people, they go in that shell. And you can bang on that door, but you're not going to get in. And if you think about it, even her marriage to Carl Dean, they were together, well, gosh, married like 59 years. And yet we didn't know him, did we?
1: He hated publicity.
0: That's
1: He
0: right. And
1: hid
0: she
1: from the
0: honored that.
1: limelight.
0: Yet there's like four pictures of the two of them. And yet everyone who knew her says when he passed last year, she was devastated. Like her heart was broken. And I believe that. And I believe that also plays a role. You know, when we talk about what we don't deal with mentally can attack us physically, she said that I was so focused on Carl's health, I kind of neglected my own. You know, she said that. So that was one of those little hints we got from her of what she was going through. But forever, the optimist, right? This woman, she didn't want us to suffer. Do you see? Like if we knew she had cancer, think how upset everyone would have been. And that's all you would hear about. She didn't want that. She wanted to be a light until she was done. Not that I think she knew she was going to pass that day. I don't think that.
1: You're right, and you're right. January 19th of 46 is her birth date.
0: Good, because you know the motto, if I get the numbers wrong, I get to be wrong, and I hate that. That's not fun. I'm going to tell you something else that I've noticed. Now, that Hayden Panettiere, did you cover that at all? The 36-year-old girl,
1: The
0: she was an
1: actress, no,
0: actress.
1: we did not touch that, but that was a
0: Well, it was
1: tragedy too.
0: interesting to note their numbers were incredibly similar. And the reason I find that fascinating is she had just written a tell-all book, and her only reason for writing it, she was just trying to help young people not fall into something where they don't belong, right? Where people take advantage of you or someone tries to invade your space. She was also trying to help in the way that she could. And both of these women, I see this pattern. They have a two attitude, which is a very sensitive energy. They were in a personal year of three, which is communication. Both of them had talked about some of their issues. Like she couldn't walk. She had to wear crutches. And this is a 36-year-old girl. Somehow she had this major nerve damage. So although we still don't know exactly what happened when she passed, here's what's interesting. She passed August 16th, 2026, and Dolly passed August 25th, 2026. When you break those numbers down, the actual day, 1 + 6 is 7, 2 + 5 is 7. The whole date reduced to one digit is also 7. Well, 7 can be angel energy, George, meaning no one wants to pass away, certainly a 36-year-old girl who's in her life, but something spiritual did happen there. And I don't know, I know she was suffering, and I know emotionally she'd made bad choices in relationship, but in Dolly's case, honestly, that's like a little angel going back, right? Just going back to heaven. She gave so much here. She's never going to be forgotten. And I think Hayden, she's a teachable moment for the people in her age bracket so they can learn from her. And they both passed this month.
1: Folks, to the people who are brand new, Glynis, tell us about numerology. Where does it come from?
0: So numerology itself is a science of numbers. And in my case, because there's more than one form of numerology, Pythagoras was the famous mathematician. And his belief was that everything in this universe has vibration. And what I really tapped into is people, because you have three numbers that come from a name when you use his formula, three numbers that come from a birthday. Those six numbers give me a blueprint of who someone is. And, you know, he did the basic definitions, George. The basic numbers are 1 through 9. But by giving traits to each one, when you have a blueprint, you really can learn who you are and who the people are in your life.
1: That's a great point. In the month of August, almost over, what kind of month would it be?
0: Well, you know, this month has been powerful. Just like I said about Hayden and Dolly, there was this repeating energy in their case, 77. Well, luckily, we still have some dates left, a couple more days here. I would make a note for everyone listening. August 28th, that date is literally going to be a one day, the actual day, and then the whole date will be one. So we're talking double one energy. And then the attitude, which is what I call it, George, the month and day, it's a 9.

0: Well, 911, that's like you could wake up. Well, you should wake up with some good energy, by the way, George, because it's a natural match to your seven. So if you could schedule something that day, it'd be smart to do it. But it just helps us be alert. It helps you be aware. It makes you feel like I got to get something done today where I feel good about myself. And then the next day, when you break it down, it's double two. So the actual day reduces to two, the whole day reduced one digit is two. What does that tell us? Intuition, George. If there's something you feel like you just don't know the answer, that's the day to do the investigation. That is the day to look into it. And then emotionally, if somebody pushes your buttons, you don't fall in. You just make a note and say, you know what? It's double two energy. I'm not going to. I'm just going to step back and observe what's happening here. And then finally, on that 30th, three plus zero is three. The whole date reduced one digit is another three. That's communication. And that's getting back to the humor. You know, when it gets too heavy, I was just talking about you, George, how funny you can be. That day is when the joker comes out. So make a note of that.
1: I sure
0: Humor.
1: will.
0: You will.
1: We're going to take a short break, Glynis, and come back with more. 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
3: News. I'm Sue Guzman. Closing argument scheduled for Thursday in the trial of Lindsay Clancy, the Massachusetts mom who killed her three children. Fox's Molly Lyne.
4: Prosecutors say the Massachusetts mother acted rationally and intentionally, planning and executing the murder of her three children inside the family's Duxbury home. The defense says the Massachusetts mother should not be held criminally responsible for the killings, that she was misdiagnosed, overmedicated, and suffering from postpartum psychosis.
3: Facebook parent company Meta will pay billions to settle a lawsuit over kids getting addicted to social media.
5: A landmark trial ends with a bombshell settlement. Meta will pay nearly $17 billion to a coalition of 29 states that sued the tech giant. Meta does not admit wrongdoing in the settlement, but will now change how Facebook and Instagram operate for teens.
3: Fox's Claudia Cowan. 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
7: 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Tonight, partly cloudy and the overnight low 64 degrees. Thursday, a good chance of afternoon storms. Humid as well. Thursday's high 81 degrees, 65 Thursday evening. Friday, nice. Mostly sunny. Friday's high 83. In the Hudson Valley Weather Center, I'm Susie Cerrone.
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2: And welcome back, George Norrie, along with the numbers lady, Glynis McCants. Glynis, you've taught us about life path numbers before, but for the new folks, how does that work?
5: Okay, so when we look at a blueprint, as I say, there's six numbers, right? You got three numbers coming from your name, three numbers from the birth date. And the most important number is the life path number. It's when you take your full date of birth and reduce it to one digit. So in the example I'm going to use, let's go with 10/5/1989. All right. You add this straight across. 1 + 5 + 1 + 9 + 8 + 9. Now, technically, that breaks down to 33. And then you keep going. 33, 3 plus 3 is 6. Now, there are people, your audience is fanatical. They love to talk about the master number. So I tell you this, George, if you have an 11, a 22, or a 33 before you get to that single digit, you make a note of it as being your master number. All right? However, when we talk basic numbers, they are crucial. So in that case, it's the number six. Six is this magnetic vibration. They like to be in charge. They like to call the shots. So when you're listening right now, you should take that full date of birth and reduce it to one digit to determine which life path number are you, because the numbers are 1 through 9, the basic.
2: That is fantastic. Is there a certain number life path that is better than another?
5: Well, here's how it works. Like, every life path number has a certain trait that matters. And if they don't use it in this lifetime, they're not going to be happy. Like, when I counsel someone, maybe it's someone who's an accountant, all right? And they're good at it. They're making money, but they're not happy. Well, it turns out maybe they're life path three, which is natural performer. And then I encourage it. Sure enough, it turns out they write music. Well, once they pursue that, they make their money and they're really happy. So that's why you do want to know, what life path number are you?
2: How does it work? We know it works. Even your predictions are uncanny. But how does numerology work?
5: Well, when you look at each number and know that there's a trait attached to it, that's what can help you answer that question. So, example, when you're born on a 4-day, like in your case, June 4th, that 4, just like Dolly Parton, it means you seek knowledge and you want to learn. And once you learn something new, you want to share it with the people who matter to you. Now, in your case, because you're also a broadcaster, you're able to share it with the masses. But I believe even in your home, like your family, you would pass on any wisdom you have. That would be a natural thing to do for a 4. Another thing about a 4, they won't put up with a liar. You know, if you're dishonest, the 4 is just like, thank you, get lost. Because they don't have time for that. They need honesty around them.
2: That's just one number. What would you have told my parents if you were at my hospital birth on June 4th? What would you have told them about me?
5: I would have looked at that full date of birth, and then I would have reduced it. In your case, I know that it's a 7, and this is what I would have told them. I say, you know what? That, first of all, you must have been a very cute baby, and I'm not blowing smoke. I say that because the 7... when they're sleeping as little people, they look like a little angel. And you would shock me if your mom didn't end up saying that. Oh, he looks like an angel when he sleeps. But I would have warned them. I would have said, you cannot push a 7. You can't make them do what you want just because you asked them to. They have to decide. They have to make up their mind to join in. And also alone time. You cannot invade their privacy. If you do, it will really upset them. Like, you don't go into their room when they're at school. You know, if a 7 life path comes home as a kid and see that someone's been in their room, they get very upset. So I would have just given them a heads up. Another thing I would say about you, I would have told your parents, the 1 attitude number is someone who likes to win. So I would have encouraged, like, perhaps sports or something that you enjoy where you feel like you're having a victory. I would have encouraged that with them. Because, George, here's the thing. And I counsel so many women that are pregnant, right? They're expecting their baby. And I counsel them as a couple on how to raise the energy once it gets here. If you don't know, you can make a mistake not knowing, right? Like, if I counsel, I've had a mother-daughter. They didn't talk for 5 years. Well, when I looked at their numbers, they were a complete challenge in numerology. But when I counseled them and helped them understand their differences, they now get along just fine. And that was 10 years ago. 10 years ago, and they now have a relationship. So, yeah, this is that kind of knowledge that really helps you understand yourself and the people in your life.
2: We have a great listener by the name of Linda who just loves you, Glynis, but she can't get to the phone. She emailed us her birth date. I'm going to give it to you. June 11, 1947. 6/11/47. What can you tell her about herself?
5: Okay, so the first thing I would do, again, when we talk master number, when you're born the 11th or the 22nd, that's an automatic master number. So that tells me that Linda, she's hard on herself. You know, she wants to give excellence. But there's that little voice in her that comes up saying, no matter how much or how good I do it, I hate when I come up short. And then they focus on that. They focus on the one thing that went wrong. So the first thing I teach her is let it go. Who cares? There's no such thing as perfect. And then when they do a great job, she needs to stop and acknowledge that. Now, she has an 8 attitude. So this is funny. The two life path, which is her life path number, they're very sensitive, right? They can be very gentle. But the eight attitude, George, is the most blunt energy ever. If they feel you're not being on the up and up, or they feel you push them too far, they will let you have it. Like verbally, they will say what they feel. But then later, they feel drained by it, George. Because, you know, that saying, I'm a lover, not a fighter. It's the truth for it, too. They don't want to fight, but they will if they have to. So that's Linda.
2: That's great. Tell us about your event coming up on Saturday.
5: Well, what I'm doing, I'm all about healing, right? Because, again, when I look at Dolly Parton and I look at Hayden and all the stuff that was going on physically, I know that when we get sick, our mind plays a role in that. And I'm sure you're very familiar with that, right, George?
2: Oh, yeah.
5: It's like sometimes, like the people who don't want to ask for help, they don't want to tell people what's up. They can internalize, and the next thing you know, you get sick. So this workshop, what I'm going to do, and it's going to be based on life path, I'm going to explain what happens, like each life path number, what do they lean towards when it comes to getting sick, and then how do they overcome it? Because affirmations, I have taught affirmations as long as I've done numbers. So, I mean, it's almost 30 years, right? It's something I jumped in as a teenager. That's just a fact. And it was Louise Hay who first inspired me to understand how much more power we have. You know, what we don't deal with mentally can attack us physically. How do we overcome it? And George, I get the best story. So this Saturday, I'm going to teach it. It's online. It's a healing your body workshop, and it's for 90 minutes. So, you know, people take that time out of their schedule. I'm going to teach an affirmation that day. I'm going to recommend books that I know for a fact can help you heal. And then every week for a month, George, they get a brand new affirmation to keep them motivated, meaning it's 15 minutes of me doing an audio, and they just do it with me. And the results have been phenomenal. This is my fourth or fifth one. And every time we get these letters of people shifting in ways they just didn't, like they go to the hospital, George, or the doctor never comes up with what's wrong with them. And then they start doing these affirmations and start to feel better than they have in years. That's and others great. Just simply heal their body.
2: And they can get to it through numberslady.com.
5: Correct. It's the top thing. If they click on products, and by the way, I still have a little discount on there for them because I was going to do your show. But yes, they go to products page, and it's the first item they see, Healing Your Body event.
2: Just keep in touch with Tom. We're going to start our live stage shows next year, and you'd be great at some of them.
5: I'm super excited, and I heard you're local. Isn't that right, George? Well,
2: yes.
5: Local for me, right? Los Angeles?
2: Yep.
5: I'm so excited for you. This is a big deal, and I just know it's going to be wonderful. Wonderful. Not to mention, again, I'll say this because we've worked together for many years now. And what I've observed, I got to share with your audience because it's my favorite thing you ever said. I was on your panel and I said, George, I have an affirmation for you. And I said, I radiate such love and kindness that negative people cannot see me. I radiate such love and kindness that negative people cannot see me. And then you said, oh, wait, where did Glennis go? Does anyone know where she went? I mean, George, I laugh. When that pops in my head, I laugh again and again. That was a beautiful line.
2: Tell me about my mother. She's 97, 528-29.
5: Okay, 528-29. Well, of course, I'm going to ask, is she still able to drive or is she not driving?
2: She's still driving at 97. I warn people in Detroit to stay off the streets, but she keeps driving.
5: Okay. So here's what I would tell you. This is a powerful statement about your mom. When we go back to life path, a life path number 9, their family is everything to them. So the idea of like not being there for family would be very, very hard for your mom. So I think that's playing a role in why she's still here. Like, do the grandkids, has everyone come to her?
2: As much as they can, absolutely. There's a patch in Detroit.
5: Doesn't mean the world to her, is what I'm going to tell you. She loves
2: that. Oh, yeah. She loves
5: that. Yeah, because she also has a 6 attitude, which is the mother number. And yet, born on a 1 day, that's that motivation. You know, that's the thing when she wakes up and says, I have things I got to get done. She still has that in her. And that's what's keeping her around.
2: The numbers determine people's personalities. Or does the personality determine the number?
5: No, it's definitely a personality thing. So here's what happens. There is a positive and negative side to every number. And some people fall into the negative side. And when they do, boy, I can spot it a mile away, George. And that, you know, going back to Dolly Parton, I literally am telling you, that woman chose to live on the positive side of each number. How many times was she, people try to pull her into politics, she wouldn't touch it. She's like, you know what? I love my people. I want everyone to be happy. I'm not going to participate. And that was huge, especially in this world of division. She also had 3-1 before she came a 4 life path. A 3 is the singer. They're known for the eyes, the smile, the voice. Think of the beauty on that woman's face. And then born the 19th, 1 + 9 = 10, 1 + 0 = 1. There's that ambition. There's the drive. And that's why she said, she literally said, was it a week ago? I have so much more I want to do. I have so many great ideas of what I'm going to do next. That is living your life in a positive way by the numbers. Yes.
2: If there was another person born on January 19th, 1946, her date, would they be like her or totally opposite her?
5: Well, let's talk about the opposite of that, okay? Let's say they've got the 2 attitude, and I should have mentioned that to you. The 2 is that gentle spirit, like they just want to make everyone feel better. Well, the shadow side of the 2 would be they're mad. They've been hurt too many times, and now they've turned against people. They don't want to deal with anybody. And then the 1, the day they're born, if they felt like they never had a victory, they become bitter. And now they'll compete with you. No matter what you say, they will try to one-up you, which can be very exhausting. And then the life path 4, here's the shadow side, the voice that says, if I cannot do it perfectly, I don't want to do it. See, Dolly was willing to do it. She's like, I'm going to wing it. I'm going to make it work. But the shadow side would be not doing it. All the great ideas would live and die in your head. So that's the difference in energy. And it's the same birthday.
2: And that would hold up for most people if you had 2 people born on the same date?
5: Well, here's what's funny. Like when I teach workshops and someone meets a person who's on their birthday, they become buddies. Like it's very funny to watch how quickly they enjoy each other. Even if one is living on the opposite of what they are, there's still this kindred spirit. There's an understanding of one another. And then, Georgia, honestly, like I met this one couple, they're like in their 70s now, but they were like, they were madly in love. You know, they've been married, let's say 50 years, but I just had to know. I said, well, gosh, when did you guys meet? And he's like, kindergarten. I go, excuse me? He's like, yeah, I saw her on the playground. I knew she was the one. And I'm not kidding, George. But they had natural match numbers, which means automatic connection. When you have a chart, let's say you have 3 challenge numbers out of 6, that means you have to work hard on the relationship. If you have 1 or 2, you can agree to disagree. And if you have 4 out of 6, you got to question, is it worth my time? This particular couple had 6 natural match out of 6 numbers. They were just that good together from the beginning.
2: Is there a number you are glad you don't have in your birth date?
5: Well, I kind of had a funny breakthrough about that. I was breaking down all my numbers because here's how it works. Yes, you have a blueprint, but then the name you go by also has numbers. You have a destiny number. And I noticed when I broke it all down, I had the numbers 1 through 9. But what determines what matters is where is it placed? Is it your soul number, personality number, power name number? It depends on where it's located. So, yeah, and you know what I think it did for me, George, is it helped me understand people because I have a piece of it in my chart.
2: We're going to come back and take phone calls with the numbers, Lady Glynis McCants. If you want a reading, give Uriel your birth date, month, day, and year. If you just want to ask a question, just let him know that, too. Back in a moment on Coast to Coast AM.
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5: Let's get back in the elevator. Yeah, we're going down.
6: Glenn Beck will get you to the bottom of the day's news.
5: We're not going to go all the way down to the basement. Yeah, we're just going to take it down one level, all right? Let's just take it down one level.
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5: I'm pushing the button again. 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
6: But you'll get there.
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6: This morning at 9.
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6: WKIP.
5: All right, here we are. 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
10: Historic settlement. I'm Sue Guzman, Fox News. Facebook's parent company Meta agreeing now to pay out billions of dollars to a number of states to settle a lawsuit over social media addiction. Fox's Claudia Cowan has more from Oakland, California.
11: A landmark trial ends with a bombshell settlement. Meta will pay nearly $17 billion to a coalition of 29 states that sued the tech giant. Meta does not admit wrongdoing in the settlement, but will now change how Facebook and Instagram operate for teens and make stronger efforts to flag and remove users under 13 years old. Those specifics include better age verification, usage limits, data collection limitations, nighttime access restrictions, school modes, required breaks in usage, drawing praise from anguished parents who've demanded these changes for years.
10: Meta is calling on rivals like TikTok and YouTube to implement similar restrictions. At least 160 people are dead, more than 1,300 missing, after massive flash floods devastated a border area of Nepal and China. Fox's Matt Finn.
12: The U.S. Geological Survey says a 4.4 earthquake struck moments before these mudslides, and there's a theory that the earthquake caused a massive part of a glacier to break off and fall thousands of feet, triggering an avalanche of ice and rock, which in turn caused the flood. Today's disaster is being investigated, and at this hour, there's a desperate search for people who may have survived or are buried. The State Department is assisting. Secretary Rubio says he is united in prayer for the Nepali people.
10: Americans are among those missing. The accused mastermind of the 9/11 terror attacks, Khalid Sheikh Mohammed, and three alleged co-conspirators are going to stand trial in 2028. That was a ruling from a military judge. Four have been held at Guantanamo Bay since 2003. 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
10: Closing argument set for Thursday, the murder trial of Lindsay Clancy, the Massachusetts woman accused of fatally strangling her 3 children.
20: 18 jury members will hear the lawyers sum up their cases. Whether Lindsay Clancy killed her kids is not in dispute, but she has pleaded not guilty by reason of lack of criminal responsibility. Judge William Sullivan told the jury they've heard all the evidence.
21: What? You haven't heard the arguments from the attorneys? You haven't even heard, like I said before, the law that you do apply?
20: Those instructions will give the jury 4 unanimous choices: first-degree murder, second-degree murder, manslaughter, or the lack of criminal responsibility Clancy pleaded to. A hung jury is also a possible outcome. Grinnell Scott, Fox News.
10: Authorities have released new evidence following the arrest of a Marine veteran near President Trump's Los Angeles golf course. Fox's Mike Emanuel.
22: The suspect is Janine John Tail, 38 years old, a decorated Marine veteran from Downey, California. Tail appeared before Judge John Lonergan in Los Angeles. Tail was wearing a suicide smock for the preliminary hearing. That's where prosecutors revealed new details about his arrest on July 31st. Prosecutors say Tail had several notebooks with 208 pages of drawings, lists of Secret Service schedules, details of individual security members, and copies of Melania Trump's schedule. He had also allegedly done research about, quote, going off the grid. Tail is charged in a federal criminal complaint with possession of an unregistered short-barreled rifle.
10: A federal judge declining to order Texas to extradite an ICE agent charged with shooting a man and lying about it during the immigration crackdown in Minneapolis. Christian Castro remains in custody in Brownsville, Texas, and under Texas law, he must be released after 90 days of detention, which is Thursday. I'm Sue Guzman. This is Fox News.
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23: 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Tonight, partly cloudy and the overnight low 64 degrees. Thursday, a good chance of afternoon storms. Humid as well. Thursday's high 81 degrees, 65 Thursday evening. Friday, nice. Mostly sunny. Friday's high 83. In the Hudson Valley Weather Center, I'm Susie Cerrone.
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1: Great to be back with you. George Norrie here, along with the numbers lady, Glynis McCants. Her website is linked up at coasttocoastam.com, but it's numberslady.com. Glynis, question before we go to calls. Everybody's got a cell phone number. If you add all the numbers up across the, you know, the all nine phone numbers and come up with that single number, does that tell you anything about you by having a phone number like that?
4: Well, I actually help people pick a phone number just to ensure it's compatible to them. Like when you do business, you want a number that is a natural match. That's what we have three ways to look at it. You can have an energy that's a challenge to you, compatible to you, or natural match. The natural match is the best because it means it resonates with your energy. So when you start a business and you're breaking down those numbers, I help people pick the right numbers all the time. And George, the original book, Glynis Has Your Number, that one teaches you. Yeah, I call it the buffet, right? It's the buffet of numerology because I covered all the subjects. And one of them is picking the right phone number for business or your home, your family.
1: I knew it made a difference. I knew it.
4: You're right. It sure does.
1: I'm going to give you the birth dates and the people who want readings first so you can get a little head start. 9/15/1990. 9/15/1990. We're going to Ramona in Tacoma, Washington. Welcome to the program. Hi, Ramona.
5: Hi, George. Hi, Glynis. How are you?
4: Hi.
1: All good. Go ahead, Glynis.
4: Okay. So, Ramona, I'll just say two things. You were born on a 6 day, and the fact that you were born in September, energy repeats itself here. Your month and day added together is a 6. The actual day is a 6. but your life path is a 7. And what that tells me about you, when you make a big decision, you overthink it. Like, you know, you're like, okay, this is what I'm going to do. This is how I feel. And so you'll walk away and say, gosh darn it, was that the way to do it? Like your mind is relentless. It never stops thinking, correct?
5: Yes.
4: Yes. I mean, it's so frustrating. So what I do, what I advise you to do, say to your mind, hey, thanks for sharing. I'm moving forward. Because whatever that decision you made, life keeps moving on. It's when we get stuck overthinking it. There's no such thing. Forget it. And the other thing about you, work-wise, what did you pick, Ramona?
5: So I'm going to school for HR management, but right now I'm in a call center, so I help a lot of members or in the health field.
4: Are you saying you're in healthcare? Is that what you said?
5: No, more customer service, please.
4: Okay, so here's what I would tell you. Because the 6 is actually very responsible, like I call that, they're meant to be in charge of what they do. You don't like people bossing you around, okay? You got double 6. I mean, it really upsets you, especially when you're doing all the work and yet they're getting that paycheck. You're not getting the paycheck. That is a frustration. But behind it all is your 7. And my advice to you, always make sure you take time out. You know, if it means getting with nature, the ocean, mountains, plants, flowers, all of that speaks to you, correct? Like, doesn't it make you happy when you're in nature?
5: Yes.
4: Oh, that's healing for you, Ramona, because I think when I said you overthink it, once you get outside, you start to feel much better. So the career you're pursuing is what? What exactly do you want to do?
5: It's HR management.
4: So you just want to be the boss in HR. Well, if you said, Glynis, do I have the numbers for this? Yes, you do. But you will be misinterpreted because you're so honest. Ramona, choose those words carefully.
5: Okay.
4: And there you go. Thank you.
5: Thank you.
1: Good luck, Ramona. Did the numbers ever lie, Glynis?
4: No. This is my joke about numbers. I say numbers don't lie. People do. See, sometimes people panic, right? When you're helping them. Some people get afraid. They're like, whoa, why do you know so much about me? Right? It doesn't make them comfortable. But when I counsel, they're ready for it. They're like, hey, just help me. Help me. I want to do my business differently. Or maybe the marriage is in trouble. Or, you know, I really like this woman, but should I marry her? I mean, that's what I'm talking about, George. Like, the more they're willing to tell the truth, the better it is for them.
1: Next up, let's go to Chuck in Florida. He does not want a reading. I guess he just has a question. East of the Rockies. Hi, Chuck.
6: Hey, good morning. How's everybody this morning?
1: Everybody's good.
6: When I talked to your caller, he just asked me, did I have a question? But I would like a reading, 11/20/1955. But
4: okay.
6: I've got lots of questions. I mean, I don't know if you want to hear one of them. One of them is at least 3 times a day I'll see a repeating number. It used to be 12, 15 years ago it was 444, but now it's 40 is like 144 or 644 or something 44. And I also wondered, my birth name is not the same as the name I have because of an adoption. So how's all that work together?
4: Okay, so here's the good news about that. The name we go by today, the first and last name, gives us the energy that people experience when they meet us. So that original birth certificate name will give you a destiny number. And that means even if it said baby boy Smith, you would break that down to get a destiny number. But the name you go by right now, Chuck, first and last, gives you the numbers that you need. You want to understand, how do you come across? What is the connection people feel? That's how you do it. And now I'm going to answer your question about repeating numbers. How long did you see 444? Like, how did it happen for years? Tell me about that.
6: Yeah, that was like, I don't know. It went on for 3 or 4 or 5 years where I would see 444 everywhere. Billboards, phone numbers, license plates, you know, mailboxes. I would see the number 444 all the time.
4: Okay.
6: But
4: so, here's what I would tell you. Because your month and day is 11/20, break it down, it's a 4. And the fact that you see a repeating energy, the number 4 would be asking you, are you learning? Chuck, have you gotten in a rut? Or are you doing stuff to improve your mind? And then when you add it all up to 1 digit, it's a 3, which means the more you know, the happier you're going to be. So I think you are someone who does seek knowledge, correct?
6: Oh, yeah, yeah. I'm constantly questioning.
4: Right. You can't help yourself. And I'll bet you did it even when you were a little kid. Now, I'm going to tell you something. Yeah. Born the 20th, that is the gift of intuition. So if you trust your gut instinct, it's not going to fail you. Always go with that first thing, because if you second guess it, you end up regretting it. And then lastly, your sixth life path, are you in charge of what you do or do you work for somebody else?
6: I'm currently in charge of what I do. I'm pretty retired, but I've always been a carpenter all my life working for different people. I mean, I've had hundreds of employers as a carpenter.
4: Well, I like you being the boss. I'm going to tell you that. You know, some numbers, George, don't abuse the privilege. Like if they have right. people who work under them, they treat them well. Because they know if they treat them well, they'll get better results. Right, Chuck?
6: Absolutely. Absolutely.
4: There you go. But that's what it is. That 444 was 3. Now, if I go 144, it's 9. So I'd be looking at family. What's going on with my family when I see those numbers? That's what I would ask. And 644, that's a 5. Now, that means things can feel out of control. The message to you is to calm it down. You just have to take a deep breath. Don't get overwhelmed. Don't feel like you have to save everybody, because that's a natural for you. You do rescue. That's a natural trait in your numbers.
1: All right. Good luck, Chuck. Is it our destiny with the numbers, Glynis, or can we change it?
4: Well, again, just like I was defining Dolly Parton, who chose to live on that positive side. Once you know your numbers, you have the power to change it. So example, if you said, hey, Glynis, what numbers can often fall into addiction? I would tell you 1, 5, and 7. These are the mind numbers in numerology. It means they think so much, they just want to find an escape. So they think, oh, gee, I'll just have a drink. Or, you know, maybe I'm on pain pills, I'll just have another pill. But the thing about their mind, it doesn't work. There's something in the back of their head that's always awake. So I would teach them, pull away from the addiction and find something healthy. Find the healthy escape.
1: Next birthday is October 23, 1966, 10-23-66. First-time caller, Cindy in New York. Hello, Cindy.
7: Hi.
1: Glad we got you.
7: First time I'm calling. I'm a little nervous.
1: That's okay. Go ahead, Glynis.
4: Okay, and I've got her birth number, so I was ripping through it, but the first name is?
1: Cindy.
4: It is Cindy. Hi, Cindy.
7: You need the last name?
4: No. That's okay. What we're doing. First of all, I call this fast food numerology, right? Because we're doing radio. But it does give you insights about you. What I'm going to say, Cindy, is you move full speed ahead. You're very high energy. So that means if someone's slow, it's annoying to you. How true is that?
7: I'm sorry, what'd you say?
4: I said, how true is that for you?
7: Oh, that's why I'm laughing. It's very true.
4: Of course. You can't stand it. You're like, pick up your pace. Come on.
7: So I remember my parents complaining in the amusement park because I was walking too fast. Slow down.
4: Right. Well, here's the thing about a one life path. They are supposed to do movement, meaning if you can find an exercise program you enjoy or some trail that you'd like to be on with music, it is the healthiest thing you can do. When I meet a one that gets stuck, like in a job where they're living in front of a computer, they're miserable because they got to move.
7: Yeah.
4: See? Never a dull moment. And the other thing, born on a 5-day, you are a natural detective. You will dig for the truth till you know it.
7: Oh, yeah. Yep.
4: Yes. And so I'll say this finally to say, you are in a personal year of 7 right now, which means you're able to step back in a way you normally don't. Like, let's say you normally participate. You're kind of observing your life right
7: I'm
4: now.
7: I'm going through some major health stuff right now.
4: It's health stuff. Okay, so what? Remember going back to what we don't deal with mentally can attack us physically. So that means you are so darn cerebral. You know, that's how your mind works. And with that 6, you're probably taking care of other people in your life. You got to focus on you now. You need to focus on you now.
7: Yeah, I was a gymnastics coach.
4: Okay. Yeah.
7: So there you go. That makes sense. And I ran my own business for a while.
4: Yes. Yes. Well, like I told George, I am teaching a workshop for the healing. So if that's your thing, check it out.
1: Glynis, let me ask you about world numbers in terms of

0: what he just said is the way to play it. Do your research, be aware before you deal with that kind of energy. So when we talk about the potential of, let's say, World War III, the only reason I think it won't happen, it's really just the end of us. No one gets away with that at this point. We are connected now. When you deal with the internet and what's happening throughout the world, it's like we're all a neighbor to each other, even if we don't agree. We don't have to agree, but here's what we have to do right now. The world number 2026 is a one. One means out for number one. But guess what, George? We have to find a way to say, how do I work with other people so that we don't regret what happens? You see, that we do not make a move that causes that mass destruction. But yeah, I'm looking at this year. This is a big year for emotional stuff. Next year, when we move into the cycle of two, trust me when I tell you, people do wake up enough to say, if I can't help my fellow man, I'm in trouble too. I will suffer. Not just that person I don't think I like, I'll suffer too. It's like a boomerang.
1: This is a fast year. I can't believe we're rolling into September next week.
0: It has been crazy because I believe now with social media, and by the way, I'm thrilled to hear what happened with Zuckerberg, Facebook, all of that. I'm very happy to hear something like that because I do counsel parents with kids who become addicted and end up getting, well, heck, I've dealt with some suicides, George. People, they were
1: Oh,
0: very
1: yeah.
0: sensitive. Well, it's funny. You go to TikTok, there'll be someone like a young girl, beautiful girl, who's like 17, 18. She's got millions of followers. She seems fine. And then boom, she takes her life. Why? Because she read all the criticism. We're not set up for that. So I tell you, the shift is taking place where we start to realize let's help each other on that too, right? But when you say how fast the year moves, George, I don't know how often you go on the internet, but if you do, it's a rabbit hole. They will always grab you and try to get you to read something they think you want. That means you don't get your job done.
1: Or buy.
0: Oh no, it's constantly buying, constantly trying to sell you something, but it's overwhelming. And I think we have to slow that down because it's, do you know they say now that these young kids in their 20s and teens, that this move fast moving, like on Instagram, looking at all those videos, it is promoting cognitive decline. Imagine that in your 20s. What happens by the time you're
1: Wild.
0: 60, 70, or 80, right?
1: Exactly.
0: Yeah, so we got to, I do feel optimistic that we're going to get more control. Like, we have to put some rules in place just to save us for this future we want for all of us. We don't need bad news for our future. We want good news.
1: Let's
0: But it's
1: squeeze
0: going
1: one
0: to take
1: more
0: work.
1: caller in before the break. 5/5/1957, May 5th, 1957. We're going to Blake in Tyler, Texas. Hey, Blake.
2: Hey, George. Hey, Gladys. I'm glad to be able to speak to you both. I believe one time I might have crossed paths with you when I was out in a diesel truck on a dark Carolina night. I think I bought you a hot cup of chocolate. It had to be you because you were so light and bubbly and so much alive in the old dark 30 hours, and we was all weary.
1: You talking about me or Glynnis?
2: Glynnis.
1: Oh, nobody bought me
2: Yeah, no, I
1: anything.
2: can't recall, but it was a personality, and that's why I thought to calling on you. And I just kind of
0: Sure.
2: wanted to see if perhaps that was you that I bought that hot chocolate coffee for. But
1: Was that you, Glynnis?
0: Well, here's what's funny, George. Like just a minute ago, I was at Nordstrom's Rack, right? And I was buying some stuff, and this gal said to me, "Oh, are you going to be on a show?" I said, "Yeah, it's a TV show." And she goes, "What do you do?" And then I just mentioned numbers, and she went just like this, George. Oh, do you ever listen to George Norrie on Coast to Coast? There's a girl who does
1: I
0: numerology. I am
1: love
0: not
1: that.
0: kidding.
1: Did you
0: I
1: tell
0: go,
1: her you're
0: really?
1: the
0: You're the
1: girl?
0: numbers lady? And she's like, yeah. I go, I am the numbers lady. So it does happen. It's pretty funny.
1: I love it. We've got a minute. Give a quick one for Blake. 5/5/1957.
0: Okay, Blake. Well, first of all, if we want to talk about energy, Blake, when you have ideas in your head, you're a human popcorn machine. You never run out of ideas. So I have to ask you, what have you done with your mind? Like what work have you done? Or are you someone who like drives? What do you do? Because it's got to be nonstop.
2: It was like you were saying, Glenn.

0: So I feel like recently all my ideas are just stuffed up in my head and I can't do anything with them because I don't have the visual perception in order to network on the computer or anything like that. And I can't drive. I can't even read unless it's a large print. And I've been really struggling with stuff, and I'm trying to see if maybe I'm going to get something enough back to do something. I do like to do things like music, and I got a few books I want to try to publish, but I don't have any way of doing it. And my missus, 45 years now, she's got cancer. She's been struggling with that for the last 2 years, and I've been struggling with it blindly for the last four, and it's just been really a trying time for the both of us.
1: All right, well, stay with us, Blake. With us, we're going to take a break, but I'll let you finish up with Blake when we come right back.
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4: Fox News, I'm Ted Linder. A new lawsuit challenging an executive order intended to limit mail-in voting for the upcoming midterm elections.
5: A new challenge comes as the Trump administration issued its rule requiring the Postal Service to deliver ballots only if it receives a list of eligible voters and the federal government approves the design of envelopes.
4: Fox's Jared Halpern. Actor Tim Curry has died, best known for his starring role in the Rocky Horror Picture Show and also for movies like Clue and Home Alone 2. Tim Curry was 80 years old. Closing arguments set for today, Thursday, in the trial of Lindsay Clancy, the Massachusetts mom who killed her three children. Fox's Molly Line.
6: Prosecutors say the Massachusetts mother acted rationally and intentionally, planning and executing the murder of her three children inside the family's Duxbury home. The defense says the Massachusetts mother should not be held criminally responsible for the killings, that she was misdiagnosed.
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7: 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Tonight, partly cloudy and the overnight low 64 degrees. Thursday, a good chance of afternoon storms. Humid as well. Thursday's high 81 degrees, 65 Thursday evening. Friday, nice. Mostly sunny. Friday's high 83. In the Hudson Valley Weather Center, I'm Susie Cerrone.
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1: I wonder if Glynis will agree that one is the loneliest number. We'll find out when we come back and take final calls as well. Next hour, Jim Harrell joins us to talk about true ghost stories. Make sure you're part of the program. And this is Wednesday for you Coast Insiders. That means a couple more great programs from the old Art Bell Vault. One, he talked to a remote viewer, the late Ed Dames, who just passed away, who talked about a series of solar flares that he called the kill shot. And then later on, Art was joined by a retired FBI agent, Candice DeLong, to talk about the war on terror. It's great programs. And you could become a Coast Insider, and it's only 15 cents a day.
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1: And welcome back. George Norrie along with Glynis McCants, the numbers lady, and your final calls this segment. Glynis, let's go back and talk about Blake, 5-5-1957. What can you tell him?
8: Okay, Blake. Can you hear me, Blake?
1: Yeah, he can hear you.
8: Okay, so you've got the double five. It means never a dull moment. What he was saying is there's health issues in the family and things are stopping you, but you are a storyteller. So I'm suggesting that you get on a computer and use like Dragon where you can talk your story. Let it do it for you, and then you get it edited because you have stories that I believe would be very successful. And the woman who did all the Harry Potter series, she's got your numbers. And look what she did. She was on welfare and turned it into a multi-million dollar empire. So don't give up on that idea.
1: Glynis, the song we played before you came on, one is the loneliest number. Would you agree with that?
8: Well, not if you just got divorced. You know, I find when people get divorced, they need to be by themselves for a while. And then once they heal, yes, like even your

0: physical address, George. When someone gets divorced, it's not uncommon for them to move into a house or apartment that's a one. But when they're ready for love, I suggest they alter the energy to invite someone in.
1: Next one, I'm going to give you two birth dates for a husband and wife team. He wants to know about the compatibility. So here's number one for Chucky, 6/16/1988, June 16th, 1988, and his wife, Shalini, May 27, 1996, 5/27/1996. And let's go to Chucky in Seattle, Washington. Hi, Chucky.
2: Good morning, Mr. Nori. Love this segment for today because it's similar for our religion, Hinduism, numerology.
1: Yeah.
2: Our names, when we are born, they, you know, they open a book and then they take the lateral, like the location where you're born, the time and the date and what latitude and longitude, and they dictate your name and all that stuff too. So it's pretty interesting for this topic. I just wanted to know my
1: compatibility.
2: You want to
1: talk about the compatibility. How are things going with between you two right now?
2: Everything is going good. It just feels like we're not, I guess it's marriage, you know, so I'm just still learning, but I just feel like our path number could be messing with us, or our soul number or destiny number.
0: Okay, so checking, let me tell you what I see. Technically, your life path number is the number 3. Both of you, but you're actually very different. You know, you're born on a 7-day with a 4 attitude, which means you are outspoken, right? If something's bugging you, you're going to say what you feel, correct?
2: Yes, ma'am.
0: Okay, so with your wife, sometimes she can become dramatic. Like if she takes it wrong, she can get defensive, and then you may shut down. It's like, oh gosh, I don't want to go through that. So when I see 2 threes get together, the first question I have is, how are you doing financially? Because that needs to be taken care of. Tell me about that part of your life.
2: We're working on it. I guess it just feels like it's paycheck to paycheck, but because I got in an accident, so I'm kind of catching up on all my bills and stuff. So
0: sure.
2: It's not so it just feels like we kind of, you know, we want to have kids and stuff like that, but it feels like financially we're not ready.
0: Right, so here's what I'm going to do. And, George, this is for everyone listening. I always give a prosperity affirmation in the month of August because the month of August is an 8, and that's about money. So I'm going to say it, and then you can either track the show down or just write it down, right? You could hear it again. And I'll also post it on my Facebook, but here we go. My financial opportunities are boundless, and the universe supports me completely. I'll say it again. My financial opportunities are boundless, and the universe supports me completely. And what that'll do, Chucky, it'll open the door where there's more opportunity and ways for you to have income. You'll also get surprised on where the money comes from, unexpected places, but you've got to affirm it daily.
1: How often do you have to do the affirmation, Glynis?
0: Well, I encourage everyone, not only do they do it daily, but the way I set up my audio, it's 15 minutes, because when you repeat something, the universe is listening. I always say the universe is an eavesdropper. So when you're speaking this positive message in the midst of being afraid you don't have money, you're opening the door, because the universe has one answer. The answer is yes. So if you're like, oh my gosh, I have no money, I can't pay my bills, the universe is like, yeah, you got no money, you can't pay your bills. But when you're saying, hey, my financial opportunities are boundless and the universe supports me completely, it's like, yeah, it's boundless, you're going to be fine. It is the most accurate thing. When I talk to you about numbers, you know that's my passion. But right next to it is affirmations. They will change your life. It's the fear that stops us from our own success.
1: Next birth date is 9/1/1972. Birthday coming up next week. 9/1/1972, North Carolina. Danielle is with us. Welcome to the program. Hi, Danielle. Punch that up for me, Mike.
3: Danielle, you there?
1: Hi, Danielle.
3: Thank you for having me on. I was looking to see if I could get some guidance on my life blueprint right now. I'm having a bit of a hard time.
0: Okay. So here's what I would tell you. Danielle, you're in a personal year of two right now, which means your emotions, you're feeling more emotional than you normally do. And you, that's not comfortable for you, right? It makes you feel like, I want to be happy, but I'm being troubled. But that same cycle happens to be your life path, which means you can turn it around. So give me an example, like your health. How's that going?
3: Health is just fine. I need a job.
0: Is it relationship? What is not working? You got to tell us, where is it? What is it?
3: My husband, he's in prison. I'm going to get a divorce. I need to get a job. I can't seem to find one. I'm just having some struggles. I've got two teenagers.
0: Okay, so that affirmation you heard me say a minute ago, you got to make sure you listen to the show again, or, you know, they have streaming audio. I don't know if you get that, but you should, because that affirmation can turn things around. I'm also going to post it on my Facebook, but you, because you're dealing with this hardship, how many years were you married to this man who's now in jail? How many years?
3: 20 years last week, and I did write your affirmation down.
0: Good girl. And did you say 20 years?
3: Yes, 20 years.
0: Okay, so here's the problem for you. You are fiercely loyal. And for this relationship to have to end, that makes you sad too. But this is about taking care of you. So do I think you'll land work? Yeah. You know what I see in you? You're hugely responsible. If someone shows you how to do it, you'll do it right. You'll get it done. So what are you going to pursue? Tell us quickly what that is.
3: That I don't know. I'm looking for a new path in life.
0: But could it be office assisting? Could you work in, can you organize? Because it's in your chart to be organized. Are you?
3: Yes, I've done that. And I had a job offer today, and I shot myself in the foot.
0: Okay, so right now you're just kind of on a little sabotage streak. Because
3: yeah,
0: you're hurting. It's okay. That happens. And maybe it wasn't meant to be. But I'm telling you, in the new month, your birthday is coming. My goodness, September 1st, you got double one energy. It's on your side. So do the affirmation, 15 minutes, say it out loud for several days before you apply for another job. But I see you landing a job where you're an asset and you feel better about yourself.
3: Okay, well, thank you so much, Glennis. I really appreciate it.
0: You're welcome.
1: All right, good luck, Danielle. We've got a guest, Dr. Joseph Gallenberger, Glennis, who takes people to Las Vegas in groups. Group number one are happy and cheerful and upbeat people. His second group, he's intentionally told them not to be happy. They're upset. They're angry. And he is convinced that the happy people come back as winners. Why would that be?
0: Well, okay, that's interesting. It's funny. And now you're talking about Las Vegas, correct?
1: Yeah.
0: Okay, so I would tell you this. Your state of mind, like how you are operating, there are numbers that speak to you in that town. And when I did comedy back in the day, one time I walked into a casino, and this woman walked up and said, "Hey, Glennis, I need more quarters." And I'm like, "What?" And she goes, "Oh, I'm sorry, you're not Glennis," and walked away from me. I'm like, "Excuse me, I am Glennis." Long story short, her daughter's name was Glennis. I played, yes, George. So I played that slot machine in front of me, 777, and I won. I believe it was over $500, but I did win because I thought, that is too bizarre. Well, how could that happen? There must be something good here. So, yeah, your state of mind plays a role in it, no question. And also picking a good day to bet. There are dates that are good for you and others that are a challenge. It matters.
1: You told us years ago to put a number 8 in our wallet.
0: Yeah.
1: And then I told that to a friend of mine who has since passed on.
0: Yeah.
1: He put an 8 in his wallet and he won $2,000 at the slot machines.
0: Mm-hmm.
1: And then I told him, though, not to be greedy about it, because I think you had mentioned something about that.
0: Oh, yeah.
1: He went back like the next day and lost it all.
0: And that goes back to, if you look at the number 8 and you trace it, the 8 goes round and round. So there are two sides to that number. But to this day, we get emails from people saying, "I heard you on Coast to Coast. I put the 8 in the wallet." This one gal did it for her husband. He had something that when he was let go from his jobs about 4 years ago, he got this massive check. There was money they didn't pay him. But she called me like in tears saying, "I do think it was the 8 and I put it in." So I'm all for that. But more than that, George, because the 8 can challenge some people, I suggest do your affirmation. Get your mind in alignment with prosperity.
1: Next up, 2-10-1950, Feb 10, 1950, Michael in Pennsylvania. Welcome, Michael.
4: Appreciate your service, George. My question is, my healing abilities improve?
0: So your ability to help heal others?
4: Yes.
0: Let me put it to you this way, Michael. You already have a natural gift. How do I know that? One, you're born on a one day, but you're ultimately a nine. The nine is the old soul in numerology, okay? They're the ones, even when you were a little kid, you were beyond your years, correct?
4: Mm-hmm.
0: And this skill you have, didn't you teach it to yourself? Like, how did you learn it? What is it that you do? What would it be?
4: I don't know. I just always, because I believe that people should have the ability to start from zero and not let anything interfere with their beliefs. In other words,
0: right.
4: Like, anything is possible.
0: Correct. But I'm saying you're naturally psychic. And I always tell George, when you think of a friend and the phone rings, it's your friend. That's the natural ability we have. In your case, the nine feels like they've got to find a way to change the world to make it better. And you literally have a three attitude, which means here to motivate and uplift others. So any kind of healing you tap into, if you could see someone change their life for the better because of you, that's what you're here for, Michael. So you've got the numbers. Now you got to move forward on it.
4: Thank you very much.
0: Yeah.
1: How easy is it to move forward, Glynis?
0: Well, in his case, remember, he's got the numbers. So, like, if I were really counseling him, I'd say, okay, the nine represents family, mom and dad, how was it? And he might have had some issues. I'll say, don't let the past interfere with today. If you're in the moment, you already have the gift. And by the way, George, he's in a personal year of four, which is to educate himself. So if he took a course, like went online and took a course, that's what he should be doing this year.
1: Let's go to Don in Alberta, Canada. I don't think he wants a reading, though. Donald, go ahead.
5: Hi, George. Hi, Glynis.
0: Hi.
5: I'm a nine life path, but I'm just bored out of my mind most of the time. Like today I was instructing on somebody how to open their third eye, and we were talking about reversing the aging process. Speaking of the aging process, I don't like the Christian vibrations that I was given. I don't know if you're familiar with the Caballerian philosophy, but anybody
0: yes.
5: would say that you're whatever and whatever have to match, and it's like, yeah, okay, whatever. But the thing is we first arrive on the planet, and we're born, we take our first breath. Well,
0: yes.
5: certain religions believe that the rest of our life is destiny. Why can't we pull that anchor up and move it? Because George has had other guests on before that talked about moving the lifetime anchor and moving it forward. And every time I listen to one of the doctors that he has on, I learn a little bit more about what it takes to sustain the physical body. Like, if you look at ancient texts, we did live longer than we do now. But
0: yes.
5: anyway, so I don't know what to tell you other than that, but it's there's a lot of data. So, but would it actually really work if we could say, because we're born on this day, move it forward into another time dimension?
1: 30 seconds, Glynis, go for
0: okay,
1: it.
0: Okay, I'm going to say quickly to Donald, as a nine life path, he's the old soul. It is his job to take the information he is studying and do something with it, because he's on to something for himself. And one more thing, George, I do have a newsletter. It is free, and it tells you what's in store for each month. That's something they should check out, too.
1: The website is numberslady.com. Thank you, Glynis. Always a pleasure having you on the program. Up next, Jim Harrell joins us with his ghostly campfire stories.
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4: 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This morning at 9. 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
5: Fine. 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
7: Setting the stage for closing arguments, I'm Ted Lindner, Fox News. The trial testimonies finish in the murder trial of Lindsay Clancy. Fox's Molly Lyon with more.
8: The final witness returning to the stand, driving home the prosecution's case.
9: It is my opinion, within a reasonable degree of medical certainty, that Ms. Clancy was criminally responsible.
8: Prosecutors say the Massachusetts mother acted rationally and intentionally, planning and executing the murder of her three children inside the family's Duxbury home. Dr. Gregory Sadoff, a forensic psychologist with the FBI's Behavioral Analysis Unit, interviewed Clancy via Zoom earlier this year and reviewed extensive medical records. The defense says the Massachusetts mother should not be held criminally responsible for the killings, that she was misdiagnosed, over-medicated, and suffering from postpartum psychosis.
7: The accused mastermind of the September 11 terror attacks and three alleged co-conspirators set to stand trial in 2028. That ruling from a military judge comes nearly a quarter century after nearly 3,000 people were killed on 9/11/2001. Khalid Sheikh Mohammed and the defendants have been held in Guantanamo Bay since 2003. And Meta agreeing to a settlement in a lawsuit brought by dozens of states that accused the social media company of trying to get children addicted to their services.
10: Under the terms of the settlement over the next 10 years, Meta will pay up to $17 billion to the coalition of states that sued the social media giant. It will also have to make big changes to how Facebook and Instagram operate for minors and make stronger efforts to flag harmful content and remove users under 13. Provided the court approves the deal, California alone will receive up to $2 billion. California Attorney General Rob Bonta saying, quote, "Today we have secured a settlement with Meta that will make social media less dangerous for our kids and make a world of difference for children and their families."
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7: The loss of Dolly Parton being felt around the world.
14: Following Dolly Parton's death on Tuesday at age 80, many are looking back at her life and the music she left behind. But she leaves a legacy of philanthropy as well, as a literary advocate, a job creator, and a supporter of medical research. Parton's Imagination Library has given more than 332 million books to kids in five countries since it was started in 2000. She created thousands of jobs with her business empire that included a clothing line, baking mixes, and her East Tennessee theme park, Dollywood. Parton also donated $1 million for research into pediatric infectious diseases. And earlier this year, the East Tennessee Children's Hospital in Knoxville was renamed the Dolly Parton Children's Hospital. Tanya J. Powers, Fox News.
7: Massive flash floods in the border area of Nepal and China. More than 160 people are dead, more than 1,500 missing in three countries, and that number expected to grow.
15: Roads destroyed and buildings buried by extreme flash flooding. Water rushing down the mountains, wiping out everything in its path. The U.S. Geological Survey says the landslide was the equivalent of a 5.2 magnitude earthquake. Officials say at least 340 foreign nationals are missing, and that reportedly includes 47 Americans. The incident taking place on the Himalayan border between Nepal and China-controlled Tibet. First responders reacted quickly to save lives of those who could be saved. Secretary of State Marco Rubio says the United States stands ready to support Nepal with needed humanitarian assistance.
7: And that's Fox's Mike Emanuel. And HHS Secretary Robert F. Kennedy Jr. takes to X to suggest that Pennsylvania's governor's office may have fabricated the two deaths attributed to measles. The state health department referring to them as measles associated. Pennsylvania Governor Josh Shapiro firing back, saying Kennedy's statements hinders his state's efforts in fighting its outbreak. I'm Ted Lindner. This is Fox News.
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16: 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Tonight, partly cloudy and the overnight low 64 degrees. Thursday, a good chance of afternoon storms. Humid as well. Thursday's high 81 degrees, 65 Thursday evening. Friday, nice. Mostly sunny. Friday's high 83. In the Hudson Valley Weather Center, I'm Susie Cerrone.
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1: Up next, Jim Harrell joins us with his true ghost stories. 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
1: And welcome back. George Norrie with you. Author Jim Harrell with us has been podcasting with 85 million downloads and counting on the paranormal, the unexplained, and the strange since 2005. He is the host of Jim Harrell's Campfire and the Paranormal Report, where he and his guests explore UFOs, cryptids, and all things supernatural. And here he is back on Coast to Coast. Hello, James. Welcome.
6: Well, thank you so much for having me back on the show, George. It is always a privilege. I really enjoy it, and I'm always very complimented and humbled when I have the opportunity to spend some time with you and the Coast to Coast audience.
1: Well, we thank the world of you, and you do a great job every time you're on the program. And how you doing otherwise? Life good?
6: Things are good, and you know, we just celebrated the 21st anniversary of the Paranormal Podcast, my first show that continues to this day. Just had Jacques Vallée on, which was kind of cool, and we keep on keeping on, and keep doing it. It's a lot of fun.
1: Where does the time go, Jim?
6: I was just talking with Jeff Belanger, who I know you've talked to Jeff many times, and we've worked out that our first interview was 21 years almost to the day that that episode's going to be released in a couple weeks, and I'm amazed. I've been doing this 21 years. It blows my mind. Just seems like I started yesterday just because I love this stuff, just because I love this stuff.
1: Your programs cover full gamut of things like we do. Do you have a favorite topic?
6: Well, I do really love the near-death experience topic and the afterlife, because it is the ultimate question, right? I mean, of course, you know, I love the UAP UFO subject as well, and many of the other subjects we cover. But to me, the ultimate mystery is what happens after, you know, we leave this world. We just saw the passing of Dolly Parton and Tim Curry, and it doesn't matter how rich or powerful you are, it's appointed for all of us. So I think it's the ultimate question. So I still think that's the one that fascinates me the most.
1: Fascinating stuff. What do you think of ghosts?
6: You know, I used to think ghosts were simply dead people, right? Coming to visit. And I'm not saying that they're not in some cases, but now the more I look at it and the longer that I talk to people who are experts, I'm just a guy who asks questions. I'm not an expert, but I feel as though, and much like the UFO subject, I think there's maybe a lot of different kinds of hauntings. You know, sometimes maybe it is, you know, a loved one coming back to say goodbye or get a message across. Maybe sometimes it's a time slip of some type. Maybe we're the ghosts to them. Maybe it's interdimensional. So, you know, a lot of my answers with a lot of these questions has gone from being A, B, or C to now D, all of the above.
1: Later on in the program, Jim, we'll have you talk about some of the stories you've come across, and there are many. Since you've been doing this, have you ever been scared doing what you do?
6: You know, it's funny. Not so much. You know, and it's kind of funny because I used to, when I was a kid, I used to watch Leonard Nimoy and In Search Of. That's what got me started on all of this way back in the 70s when I was a real young kid, George, real young. But I used to cover my eyes so I couldn't see out the window while I was watching. So it scared me. But ironically, as a grown up, these stories don't scare me. It doesn't seem to make sense, but the stories give me hope. The stories give me hope that there's more to our life than just, you know, we're here and then we're gone, that there's a greater reality. And I was talking to someone else who said something similar, that actually this has made them maybe more spiritual. You know, I always did believe in a higher power. I know that you do. And this has even increased all of that. You would think that it's not very comforting, but in an odd way, these stories are comforting because it speaks to the idea, and science is even going in this direction, that we're part of something greater, that the soul is real. They might call it something else, but, you know, we exist beyond physical death. And it's made me probably a happier person. And yeah, a particular story can run chills down your spine, and I hope that a couple of these do that for folks tonight. But overall, it doesn't frighten me.
1: Have you seen a change in direction in the paranormal since you've been doing this?
6: I just think that there's more acceptance, particularly on the side of ghosts and those things. I think even, and you know, Coast to Coast AM, who's been doing this way longer than 21 years, deserves a huge piece of credit for it. You know, the TV shows, even though they weren't perfect, some of the ghost hunting TV shows, you know, you could kind of pick out things maybe I didn't care for. But to their credit, I think they made the ghost topic more acceptable. And I think now if you go into a room with people and you're talking or a party and you say you've seen a ghost, it's not, ooh, that weird guy or that weird gal. It's like, no, tell me what happened. Maybe I saw one too. So I think it's become more acceptable. Now, I will say, I don't think we've come as far with the UFO subject. You know, if somebody says they see a strange light in the sky or something, they might not get too much flack. But if they say they've seen an alien or had an encounter with an alien or, my goodness, even be abducted, then people might look at them funny. So I guess what I'm saying is that I think overall these topics have become more accepted. People are more willing to talk about them. But I still don't think we're where we need to be, particularly with UFOs and cryptids and other subjects.
1: We don't seem to get the alien abduction stories like we used to in the past. Why not?
6: That's true. That's an excellent point. You know, I hadn't thought about that. You know, maybe, let's just say, and I would like to talk to a researcher who actually does like a qualitative study, the gentleman you have from the UFO reporting line on or someone, if they've seen that statistically. But what you're saying seems to be correct in that it does seem like we've gotten fewer UFO abduction stories. And what I'm wondering if that's, you know, if that statistically proves out to be true, maybe whatever it is, and maybe it's not extraterrestrials. Maybe they're interdimensional. Maybe they live under the ocean. I know the president recently, Ozzy Osbourne's son, said that he knows somebody who is close to President Trump. And President Trump, according to Osbourne and this source, says that They don't know what they are, but they live under the ocean. So maybe they're from under the ocean, not up above. But wherever, maybe they've changed their tactics. Maybe at one point they felt it was important to abduct humans, maybe to study them. And maybe now they've studied what they need to study. I don't know the answer to that.
1: How do you think science, Jim, is taking the look at the paranormal?
6: I think it's improving. I think it's improving when you hear people like Neil deGrasse Tyson and people like that maybe entertain this a little more than they did in the past, even though not fully, you know, even with Michael Shermer, the all uber skeptic who was a real gentleman, got to interview him.
1: He's a nice guy.
6: Yeah, I disagree with him, but that's okay. You know, that's right. Something, George, I'm sure you'll, I'm guessing you'll agree. We've lost that in our society. We can have different viewpoints and have civil conversations and have a back and forth. So yeah, he's a very nice guy. And the thing is that, I do think that it's a situation where science is getting better. I think they're opening up their minds a little more. I think more evidence is pointing, to the, not proof, but evidence is pointing to the idea that there's some kind of consciousness out there. So I think it's getting better. I remember reading articles, 20 years ago, where science writers and things, this UFO thing, there's absolutely nothing to it. Now, I still don't think it's getting the due it deserves, but it's getting better. I think it's getting better.
1: Did you ever have a story that you just thought was so outrageous that you didn't believe it?
6: Yeah, I've had a couple. I've had a couple where I think people have tried to pull pranks and we didn't air them. But the thing is that a lot of this stuff is so bizarre. We'll have a story or two like that probably tonight. It's so bizarre that my default is when people come on Jim Harold's Campfire, which is the storytelling podcast where people come on. We do 90 minutes every week on that one. And my default is to believe them because they really have nothing to gain. And it's, you know, if somebody comes on Coast to Coast, you know, they're heard by millions of people. And granted, we've had millions of downloads, but nowhere near the popularity of a Coast to Coast. So they're not going to get famous. They're not going to do anything like that. So there's really, you know, I find people to be generally very, very sincere when they're telling their stories. So for the most part, my default is belief. And some of the stories, they don't make sense, but a lot of this stuff doesn't make sense. I say that the best campfire stories sometimes end with a question mark, not a period. So my default is belief. Yeah, I've heard a couple. I'm like, I don't know. But I don't challenge people. I don't, people remember Mike Wallace. I don't do a Mike Wallace to people. Generally, hey, you're kind enough to kind of have the courage to share your story. I'm going to listen. I'm going to listen and I'm going to respect that.
1: What would you say, based on your work, is the thing that you're the most proud of?
6: I'm guessing, you've done it to a much more greater degree, but just longevity, being able to do this so long and try to do it at a level that people are surprised about. Because let's face it, you know, I came from working behind the scenes in traditional media and podcasts, and I think it's less so now, but I've always had kind of a stigma. You know, this is just somebody in their bedroom doing this. I've always tried to give it a level of professionalism. I take it very seriously, and still to this day, I'll interview people and you can tell at some point in the interview, they're surprised because they're like, oh, this is not what I expect from an independent podcast. You know, what they expect is somebody saying, hey, you got any of those ghosts out there? And that's not what it is. I mean, it's very much to broadcast standards. We don't curse. It's very much like a radio show. So people are surprised by the professionalism and to be able to say, and I can say this pretty confidently now, I've been saying it a couple of years and I always put a little caveat, unless somebody tells me differently, but nobody's told me differently. The Paranormal Podcast, as far as I know, that show is the longest running podcast on the paranormal, not the longest running podcast, but on the subject of the paranormal that is still going today. And I don't know. I think that's pretty cool.
1: Good for you. I remember the first time we met physically, Jim, you were full of so much energy and excitement. I said to myself, this guy's going to go far. He's got it. And
6: well,
1: you
6: thank
1: have.
6: You. Thank you. Thank you. Thank you. Well, I just, the one thing I have two things, George. I'm extremely persistent. And number two is I say my mediocrity is my strength. I'm not the best on-air person like yourself. I'm not the best editor. I'm not the best tech guy. I'm not the best marketer. I'm not the best business side guy, but I'm kind of competent, semi-competent of all of those things. And that's unusual to be able to wear so many hats. And that's why I've been able to do this as my full-time work for quite a few years. So

0: to be on Premiere for many years. And I really liked what these guys were doing. They're doing, but then I said, I can't do what Adam does. I can't do what Leo does. But I heard some of the homemade podcasts and I'm like, well, I can do that. So I said, well, what am I going to do it on? And this was just for fun. You know, it was costing me money. And I said, I love the paranormal. I've always loved the paranormal. And I'll do this for 6 months and I'll get it all figured out. Well, it didn't work out that way. And I'm proud to say my first two guests, Lloyd Auerbach and Stanton Freeman, which they didn't even know what a podcast was because nobody knew what a podcast was. But it's been a great ride.
1: I miss Stanton, don't you?
0: He was fantastic. In fact, I was at that last event. Remember in Columbus?
1: In Columbus, Ohio. Yeah,
0: he was right. Fantastic. And I really would love to know what he would have to say about all the things that have happened in the last 5 years. I think he'd have such interesting commentary on it.
1: I think so, too. He'd talk about his gray basket where he pulled out his old stories. Remember that?
0: Yeah, yeah. He was just, and he was so good that night. He really went out on a high note, and it was such a shock when we found out, I found out a couple days later what happened. He passed. But I gotta say, he would have such about these releases. Are we getting the straight story? I'm not convinced we are. Are we getting all the materials? I'm not convinced we are. Why do they seem to always be released on Friday afternoon to bury the story? And you would know about that being a former news director. So I'd be very interesting what he would interested to see what he would say about those news releases.
1: And why aren't they releasing things like Roswell and the really good nitty-gritty stuff?
0: And they're just putting it out there. And my wife and I, because my wife does a show with me now, The Paranormal Report, where we do weekly news. And she's going through it, and none of it's indexed. Some of the sheets are upside down. They just you know, are throwing it out there. And it's worked perfectly because, you know, the first one or two people were excited. Oh, look at the releases. And now it comes out and people go, oh. We have people recorded from the Apollo missions talking about seeing strange things and nobody cares. And it's the general public. And it's really sad.
1: Jim's website is his name, linked up at coasttocoastam.com. He's got a series of 6 books at least out called True Ghost Stories. Jimmy Harold's Campfire, books 1 through 6. You writing any more, Jimmy?
0: Well, I've been a little derelict in my duty, too busy doing podcasts, but there'll be a new one next year. But if the folks haven't checked them out, there's a lot there, about 65, 70 stories in each book from the show, and we got plenty of material for more, so I got to get on that for next year.
1: And how many different podcasts are you doing?
0: Well, we do the Paranormal Podcast, which is an interview show with, you know, authors and guests. We do the Jim Harold's Campfire, which is the weekly 90-minute ghost story and spooky story, not just ghost stories, but UFOs and things. Then we do the Paranormal Report. I do that with my wife, and that's about 45 minutes an hour every week on paranormal news stories of that week. And then I do a number of extra shows for my Plus Club, for my Plus Club members. So it's a busy time, and you know, the main shows are on video as well. So that's another piece these days that's been added.
1: What's that one question you would love answered that you keep seeking for?
0: Well, I think I kind of hit it before a little bit. You know, what happens after we die?
1: All right.
0: Yeah. That's, and it answers so many other questions, right? Because to me, if we live on after we die, that means there is indeed a higher power, which I do believe. That would be one of the questions. And of course, the UFO question, what's going on with UFOs? What is it really? And I wonder sometimes, I'm getting to the point now that I'm wondering if we're capable of understanding it. If it's so sophisticated and it's so weird and it's so out there that it's beyond our comprehension, you know, the answers aren't as simple. That's the thing. The answers over the years, George, I think to the questions, they seem like they're very complicated now. When I first started, I thought it was very simple. You know, UFOs or ET, you know, after we die, we go to heaven or hell. You know, everything had easy answers. And now over time, I feel like the answers have gotten harder to find or more complicated.
1: When we come back, Jim, we'll talk about some of the stories you've gone through and experienced. beginning with a woman with too many

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2: 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Every morning is a journey of understanding because we're all in this together. 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
4: Fox News, I'm Sue Guzman. A trial date of June 5th, 2028, set for accused 9/11 mastermind Khalid Sheikh Mohammed and three others.
5: Prosecutors had asked for a trial date in January of 2027, but the judge writing, a realistic trial date must account for the hearing and resolution of pretrial evidentiary and compliance motions. Mohammed, who was arrested in Pakistan in 2003, has been held at the U.S. military base in Guantanamo Bay.
4: Fox's Kristen Goodwin, closing argument scheduled for today in the trial of Lindsay Clancy, the Massachusetts mom who killed her three children. Fox's Molly Lyne.
6: Prosecutors say the Massachusetts mother acted rationally and intentionally, planning and executing the murder of her three children inside the family's Duxbury home. The defense says the Massachusetts mother should not be held criminally responsible for the killings, that she was misdiagnosed, overmedicated, and suffering from postpartum psychosis.
4: Merrick is listening to Fox News.
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7: 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Tonight, partly cloudy and the overnight low 64 degrees. Thursday, a good chance of afternoon storms. Humid as well. Thursday's high 81 degrees, 65 Thursday evening. Friday, nice. Mostly sunny. Friday's high 83. In the Hudson Valley Weather Center, I'm Susie Cerrone.
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3: Whether it's physical activity, obesity, diet, smoking, low on hormones, stress, sleep disorders, or your age can be supported by reducing inflammation and aiding the body to heal itself appropriately. 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
1: And welcome back, George Norrie, along with Jim Harrell, and we're going to talk about some of the stories. Let's sit around the campfire and talk about the woman with too many teeth, Jim.
7: Well, this was a good one. This was, I think, a young lady called in maybe a year or two ago with this one. And it's such a favorite that a lot of times when I give talks in person, I will lead with this story. It happened around 2019. It was in an urban campus in Pennsylvania. The woman's name is Aubrey. And this happened in broad daylight. She was had attended her classes for the day, was getting ready to go back home. She was standing at a crosswalk and with a bunch of people, and she noticed from a distance there was this woman in kind of a blackish getup, and the woman was kind of looking at her and smiling, and she thought that was weird. And she kind of looked down, you know, as one does, you're thinking about what's going on. She looks up, the woman standing right next to her. She's like, that's weird. How did she get here so fast? So nobody else notices this woman. Aubrey is walking to her car, which is at an off-campus lot. You know, parking is tight. So she's walking, and she notices this woman is following her. You know, the crowd dissipates and following her. And she's like, okay, I'm just going to put my head down, and I'm not going to pay attention to her. I'm going to keep going to my car. So anyway, she's looking down. She's walking at a little more rapid speed. She looks up, and the woman's right in front of her. She has to almost stop short so she doesn't run into her. And the woman looks at her, and she has like this inhuman face. She has this Cheshire cat grin that is almost like anatomically impossible for a human. And she has all these wild teeth, like more teeth than a human should be able to have. So anyway... Aubrey keeps walking and trying to avoid this woman. This woman keeps following her. And then Aubrey gets in her car. And this woman stands in front of her car like she's not going to let her move. And Aubrey starts her car, and she says, basically, I hope you get out of the way. And she starts to go, and the woman does get out of her way. And she's kind of like, you know, raising her hands and almost yelling at Aubrey as she leaves. And Aubrey said she went a little ways when she was safe away from the area, pulled over and just started bawling because she didn't know what she encountered, George. It's right. Much like I told you, some of these stories are so bizarre, but I totally believe her, and she was totally sincere in telling this. What that was, I don't know.
8: And I thought you were going to say that the tooth woman kind of meshed between the car and faded into it.
7: No, she didn't. She stepped away, but it was like the thing that was really weird is the fact she had all these teeth, and then her smile, it was like not possible for a human to have that smile. It looked like the old Cheshire cat, right? So it was something maybe inhuman. Maybe it was some kind of demon, some kind of interdimensional being. I don't know what it is, but I believe the story.
8: Your next story, a ghost pushed my boyfriend out of bed.
7: Yeah, this is a funny one. This was Sarah was the woman's name. And this is a number of years ago, I think like 25, 26 years ago. Her and her friend were on a road. Her boyfriend were on a road trip. And they were in New Orleans. This was before Katrina. And they were at this really ornate hotel. Anyway, one night he stays out late. Maybe he's going to have a few drinks or whatever. She stays in. And he comes in, gets in bed. And she's asleep, right? And all of a sudden, there's a big commotion. And she wakes up. And her boyfriend's like, hey, you pushed me out of bed. Why did you push me out of bed? And she said, I didn't push you out of the bed.
8: I've been sleeping.
7: Something said, I was sleeping. Something else pushed you out of the bed. And it was funny when, George, when she was telling this story, she said, my boyfriend at the time. And I said, well, sounds like you got rid of him. So actually, it probably worked out. And she said, no, I didn't get rid of him. He's my husband now. But, you know, and that's where it crosses a line for me, George. I've had people call in and say, they feel like they've been pushed at like the top of the stairs. When something starts physically interacting with you, it's scary. Although I've had the other side. People felt they were going to fall down the stairs and something caught them. We've had the other side of those stories. So I think the paranormal is a continuum. But I laughed because I thought she had gotten rid of him because she said my boyfriend at the time. And they said, oh, no. He was my boyfriend at the time. Now he's my longtime husband.
8: Was this a jealous ghost?
7: Yeah, it could be. It could be. Or maybe, maybe it was a lady ghost who didn't like the fact that he came in late. Maybe, you know, getting a little bit of, revenge there. I don't know. But it was a fun one.
8: The next one, she saw her own grave.
7: This one was just in the last couple of weeks. This is creepy. So, this woman, was from Texas. And this is a number of years ago in the 90s, late 90s. Right after Christmas, she was in a very bad car accident. She was with, I think, a cousin and a friend, I think it was. And they were going to pick up somebody else for a party or something. And there was just a really bad accident. The airbag deployed, broke the lower part of her nose. It messed with her neck, her spine. It was some pretty significant injuries. Luckily, she's okay. In fact, her knee got torn up, a tendon and ligaments were loose. So she was pretty beaten up from this car accident. Luckily, she recovered, made a full recovery. But anyway, a little while later, maybe a couple months later, she decided, unconnected to the accident, she decided she was going to go to the family plot at a local graveyard. And she was, I think, at her grandparents' grave. She's going to put flowers or whatever on it. And she noticed this little headstone with the, I think it was like a little angel statue on top of it. And she's like, I don't remember that being there before. So she goes over and looks at it, and there's some grass on it. Sometimes this happens with headstones. She kind of brushes it away. It had her full name on it. It had her birthday, and the date of death was the day of the accident. The exact day of the accident that she had. She said she physically touched the stone. So she knew somebody who was connected with the cemetery, and she had written down where it was at in the cemetery and so forth. And she talked to him. She said, what's up with this? Is this a trick? What's going on here? And gave him the number and everything. And he said that, and this is, you know, after she visited and came home, said that tombstone doesn't exist. And she's like, I know it exists. I touched it. I brushed the grass off of it. I traced the numbers with my finger. I know it exists. So she said, sure enough, I'll go back and check. And she goes back and checks. And guess what, George? She has never seen that tombstone again. Never. So what she wondered was there an alternate reality where she died on that day? And she was just seeing a glimpse of it. It reminded me of Scrooge in Christmas Carol, right?
8: That's right.
7: Where he sees his own, the ghost of Christmas future. But that's creepy. Could you, that would just blow my mind. That's terrifying.
8: That is creepy. Grandpa Otto learned his lesson.
7: Yeah, I love this one because it's also another graveyard story. This goes back to like 1940, and I think it was his great-grandson who came out and told the story, if I'm correct. Maybe it was his grandfather. The gentleman came on and told it. And it was in Ohio, and this gentleman, when he was a young man, before he went in the military, he would do different jobs, you know, to earn a living. And one of them was digging graves at a local ceremony. And that's probably around 1940, before he went off to World War II. And at the time, he was living with his Aunt Kate. And apparently, Aunt Kate was very strict had a tight ship, ran a tight ship. So anyway, one day, Otto had finished his work at the cemetery. He's heading home, and he saw a fresh grave with some flowers. And he's like, well, you know, I'm going to bring those home to Aunt Kate. So he grabs the flowers and he gets into his truck, and his truck won't start. He's like, that's weird. I've never had a problem with this truck before. So anyway, he goes to Aunt Kate's, where he's living, gives her these flowers. And she said, where did you get those flowers? And he kind of fessed up, and she said, you take those back right now and go get your truck. Well, the funny thing is, he never told her anything about the truck not being there and not starting. So anyway, He goes back to the cemetery. He puts the flowers back on the grave. He's like, let me give this truck another start. Turns it over. Bam. Runs right away. Drives home. But it has a neat little coda to it, George. This is fun. This is decades later. Decades later. They're at a family funeral. They're at the cemetery. Grandpa Otto is there. He remembered. And there were all these flowers on the graveyard where the grave had been buried. And somebody said, oh, it'd be a shame to just let these all sit here, you know. And it was a family member. It would have been okay, you know. And said, Grandpa, do you want any of those flowers? And he said, I don't want those flowers. Get them away from me. I'm not going to take them.
8: I love that. How about the spirit in the morgue?
7: Ooh, this is a spooky one. Well, a gentleman that came on and talked about this, he's had multiple encounters. He seems to be a very sensitive individual and sees things. And I do believe that. I think there are people who have that ability that are more tuned in. So anyway, he worked at this company that had medical files, and sometimes he would have to transfer medical files back and forth to hospitals. And he was at this one hospital, and he passed the door to the morgue. Was open. He had the hospital morgue, and he passed it. He just happened to glance in. He wasn't being nosy or anything. You just, you know, if you see a door open, sometimes your head will turn. And he sees like what looks like a medical examiner, and he sees a body on a slab. But next to the slab, he sees what looks like someone or something staring at him. Mm-hmm. And it is actually a black figure, a dark figure. And it turns out that is a full apparition. And Michael felt it was the person who'd been on the slab. Now, that's weird enough. Then the figure starts running full speed at him. And Michael said it wasn't like the spirit was going to attack him. It was almost like the spirit was saying, you see me, please help me. That's the feeling that he got. He did not see this as any kind of an attack. Now, there was this living person in the morgue who was a doctor, a medical examiner or something, and just kind of looked up and shook his head like, oh, you're looking here at this deceased person, you know, kind of like tisk tisk. Yeah. but the man shook his head, shut the door right before the apparition reached Michael. So, you know, these are the stories people tell me, George, and I believe them.
8: Freddy Krueger in real life. What was that?
7: Yeah,
8: one?
7: Yeah. You know, some of the most frightening stories, I think, are the ones that come from childhood because they stick with people for decades. And this was such a case in this one. This young woman is from Colorado, but this happened when she lived in the South as a child, and her grandma were very close, and he used to love

0: to watch horror movies, weekend horror movie marathons. So one night they were watching one of the Child's Play movies, the Chucky movies. And at some point, this young lady got hungry. And she asked her grandma to make her some hash browns. So Granny went out to the kitchen and made the hash browns. Once they were ready, she went out to the kitchen and got her plate of hash browns. She was going to go back into the room and continue watching the movie. But she ended up dropping her hash browns because what she saw on the screen, now granted, they just had a regular TV, George, no fancy projection setup or anything, but on the wall, opposing wall, she saw what she described as a figure that she immediately recognized, Freddy Krueger. Not Freddy on the television, but Freddy on the wall in front of her. And she said he was propped against a bar with one hand under his chin. And she remembered him tapping and drumming the claw-like knives of his glove while he was looking at her. Hash browns went everywhere. And then she let out a blood-curdling scream. Granny came to see what was going on, and there was nothing on the wall. Now, here's something I wonder, George. Maybe she didn't imagine it, because, you know, kids can have strong imaginations. Maybe she generated it. I know you've talked on the show about tulpas and thought forms and those kind of things. If we're in the right frame of mind, can we actually generate something? So maybe that Freddy Krueger was very real, but it was something that was generated out of maybe her processes and her reaction to the horror movies. Maybe she actually generated that for a short period of time.
1: Can you tell Jim when they call in if they're scared?
0: Yeah, and you know, people will say something like this, George. I'm sure you've heard the thing, same thing. I've got chills right now telling this story. And then some people get emotional. You know, they'll particularly. Sure. We also get, you know, we're talking about a lot of the spooky stories, scary stories, but we get a lot of affirming stories. We get stories about signs from loved ones, very vibrant dream visitations from loved ones who have passed, signs and so forth. And people will get very emotional, and many times it's almost like they're reliving it. So yes, some people are scared, some people are amazed, some people are sad, but it's all real.
1: We're going to come back in a moment with Jim Harreld and take phone calls. We've got a few more stories he's going to relate to us as well. His website is his name, linked up at coasttocoastam.com. 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

0: My name is Tom Thornton.
1: And my name is Cindy Thornton. We've been married 38 years, we're retired, and this is how we live united.
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9: The desperate hunt for survivors. I'm Sue Guzman, Fox News. Several dozen Americans are among more than 1,300 people missing in massive flash flooding in the border area between Nepal and China. Fox's Mike Emanuel tells us that rescue personnel are wading through catastrophic devastation, searching for possible survivors.
10: Roads destroyed and buildings buried by extreme flash flooding. Water rushing down the mountains, wiping out everything in its path. The U.S. Geological Survey says the landslide was the equivalent of a 5.2 magnitude earthquake. Officials say at least 340 foreign nationals are missing, and that reportedly includes 47 Americans. The incident taking place on the Himalayan border between Nepal and China-controlled Tibet. First responders reacted quickly to save lives of those who could be saved. Secretary of State Marco Rubio says the United States stands ready to support Nepal with needed humanitarian assistance.
9: Closing arguments set for today in the murder trial of Lindsay Clancy in Massachusetts.
11: 18 jury members will hear the lawyers sum up their cases. Whether Lindsay Clancy killed her kids is not in dispute, but she has pleaded not guilty by reason of lack of criminal responsibility. Judge William Sullivan told the jury they've heard all the evidence.
12: What? You haven't heard the arguments from the attorneys. You haven't even heard, like I said before, the law that you do apply.
11: Those instructions will give the jury four unanimous choices. First-degree murder, second-degree murder, manslaughter, or the lack of criminal responsibility Clancy pleaded to. A hung jury is also a possible outcome. Grinnell Scott, Fox News.
9: Federal judge declining to order Texas to extradite ICE agent Christian Castro is charged with shooting a man and lying about it during an immigration crackdown in Minneapolis. Under Texas law, he must be released after 90 days, which is today. 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
9: Kids under 18 will soon see a host of changes to their Instagram and Facebook experiences thanks to an $18 billion settlement with 48 U.S. states that sued, claiming Meta harmed and addicted children with its social media platforms. Fox's Claudia Cowan with more.
19: A landmark trial ends with a bombshell settlement. Meta will pay nearly $17 billion to a coalition of 29 states that sued the tech giant. Meta does not admit wrongdoing in the settlement, but will now change how Facebook and Instagram operate for teens and make stronger efforts to flag and remove users under 13 years old. Those specifics include better age verification, usage limits, data collection limitations, nighttime access restrictions, school modes, required breaks in usage, drawing praise from anguished parents who've demanded these changes for years.
9: The trial of a Florida teenager accused in the killing of his stepsister aboard a cruise ship is delayed.
20: Court filings in the U.S. Southern District of Florida say the trial of a 16-year-old boy accused of both raping and murdering his stepsister aboard the Carnival Horizon cruise ship will now be delayed further until November 2nd. It had been slated to begin on September 8th. His public defenders wanted more time for their investigation. The stepsister's body was discovered stuffed under a bed covered with life vests in a cabin aboard ship in November of last year. The teen, being identified only by his initials of TH, is being tried in federal court due to the alleged crime occurring at sea. In Miami, Eben Brown, Fox News.
9: The Commerce Department says the economy grew at a sluggish 1.5% pace from April through June, but it says consumer spending stayed strong. Consumer spending, which accounts for about 70% of U.S. economic activity, increased at a healthy 3.4% annual clip. That is up from 4.5% in the January through March period. I'm Sue Guzman. This is Fox News.
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21: 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Tonight, partly cloudy and the overnight low 64 degrees. Thursday, a good chance of afternoon storms. Humid as well. Thursday's high 81 degrees, 65 Thursday evening. Friday, nice. Mostly sunny. Friday's high 83. In the Hudson Valley Weather Center, I'm Susie Cerrone.
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1: Couple more stories before we take calls. The giggling ghost girl.
6: This one's interesting because, you know, I always say, and I'm sure you see the same thing, George, people of all walks of life have paranormal experiences. And this particular gentleman is from the South and was a retired dermatologist. And he had built out his own practice and had a new building, construction built and so forth. And, you know, things started getting weird because he was having all these bizarre electrical problems. They never figured out what it was, by the way. Then, a few years later, he went into the office on a Saturday morning around noon to catch up on some work, and he entered through a side door. As he opened it, he heard a little girl cough, giggle, and run down the hallway. Now, he thought, you know, cleaners would come in on the weekends. The one woman who cleaned the office part-time, she had a four-year-old daughter, so just thought, oh, this little girl's, you know, as kids will do, running around the halls, having a good time. He went looking for the cleaning woman so he could say, "Hey, you're a little girl, you know, just want to make sure she's okay, everything's all right."
1: Yeah.
6: He passed the nurse's station, startled one of the nurses so badly she jumped out of the skin, and She had disclaimed earlier that she had heard an employee door shut on the other side of the building slam shut. So she was kind of skittish anyway. He said, hey, is the cleaning lady here? Is her daughter's running around. She said, there's no cleaning lady here. No one's here except for me. They searched all day long. In fact, after his, assistant left, he even looked around again to make sure and called out, and he was convinced there was someone there, but that wasn't all. You know, a week later, one of his employees approached him. Her parents sometimes cleaned the office, and they heard a little girl giggling, but they could never find her. And then one day he's doing a procedure and someone is tugging at his arm, and he thought it was one of his assistants or something. He's doing in-office procedure with a patient, and something keeps tugging his arm. And then he looks, and there's no one there. There's no one there. And this just kept on. One time, a can of Coke, they were in a meeting, and moved 12 inches across the table. Could never figure out what it was. He is now retired, but that building definitely had something going on. New construction, which often happens, which is kind of weird. You don't expect it.
1: That's a great story. How about the silent people in the woods?
6: Yeah, this is one of those head-scratcher ones that doesn't really fall in any category. This one lady from Kentucky, when she was in college, she went hiking with a guy she was dating, and they went a couple hours into the woods. And when they're coming back, it's getting dark, a little bit of light. And anyway, they start seeing this line of people coming towards them. And she thought it would be weird. They'd be heading deeper into the woods when it's getting dark. She said hello. Nobody answered. Then more people came and more. And it became a long, stretched out group of people the way you might see a line of people waiting to enter a concert. They continued to walk. And she said the other thing was strange was they were all looking ahead. Nobody in the line of people, you know, whoever it was, 50, 60 people, I don't know how many people it was. No one was talking to anyone else. And she said it was very tense, like they were anticipating something. And she said it almost felt like they didn't want to go wherever they were going, as though they were worried about something. And they're people of all ages, adults, old people. She said some of them had blankets around their shoulders as though they were cold. It took several minutes for her and her companions to walk past the entire line. Eventually, they reached the end and continued towards a tree line near the parking area. Then she started seeing bright lights through the trees, huge floodlights. She said it would be like a high school football game. The lights hadn't been there when they were in the woods. Then she said they came from, she saw men in black tactical fatigues running around and apparently setting up equipment. She said there were 30 to 50 men. There was a black tent or awning. She said it looked like a canopy you might see at a graveside funeral. They had a little command center. So a man who appeared to be coordinating things stopped them in a parking lot and said, what are they doing? And she said, they'd just been hiking. They didn't want anything to do with whatever this was. They were leaving. And she just couldn't figure out what was going on. And they basically decided to just leave. And they don't know what this was. What was the, what were they setting up there? What were they doing there? What were all these people walking into the woods right as sun is setting? What were they doing? And they all looked disturbed and upset. She said her feeling that something real was taking place and whoever was involved did not want people to know about it.
1: How about the two dads?
6: Oh, this is a good one. This is from up in New England. This is around 1980. So anyway, our little subject of this at the time was 10 years old. And she was in her family home. It was a relatively new house. And she's asleep one summer night. She wakes up and she sees her dad. She's probably several years old, like 7, 8 years old, I think. She looks up and she sees somebody standing there. It looks exactly like her dad. She says, Dad, Dad, Dad. The figure didn't answer. She said this thing that looked like her father began walking around her bed. And she said, Daddy, Daddy. Nothing. So she sat up. She had a pillow in her hands and she swung and waved it at the figure. The pillow went through right through him. Then she completely lost it. She started screaming. Her dad, her actual dad, comes running into the bedroom. At that point, she sees two dads for just a brief moment. She was looking at two of her father. She swung again at the one that appeared to be the first one, the strange figure. It went right through him and hit her real dad. Now, her dad thought she had a nightmare. He tried to comfort her and stayed with her a little while before telling her it was time to go back to sleep. But she's convinced she was awake, and she pointed to that one detail in particular, the pillow. She had swung it in and actually went through the first, quote, dad more than once.
1: And her father did not see the first dad.
6: Right, exactly. Exactly. And she said it dressed just the way her father normally slept, in T-shirt and boxers. But the thing never responded to her. And I'll tell you, George, and I know you've heard these stories, these doppelgangers that either look like a family member or they sound like a family member. We get people who say, you know, I thought my wife came home. I heard them in the hallway. I was in the other room, and I call out. They don't answer to me, or sometimes they

0: you answer. And then 20 minutes later, my real spouse comes in and says, hey, weren't you just here? And said, I don't know what you're talking about. We get those stories all the time.
1: And our last one, the little person.
0: Oh, this is short but sweet. This is a good one. So anyway, I think this happened down south somewhere. Either, well, it might have been North Carolina, South Carolina. A number of years ago, this little boy goes to take his G.I. Joe action figures to play in the treehouse. He goes in the treehouse. There is a pile of leaves. And he moves a pile of leaves. And he sees literally on the ground a little person, maybe 12 inches tall. And the little person is startled. And he looks at the little boy and goes, oh, and he disappears. And that's the story. And what's funny about it is that, and it's kind of like those stories where you see a ghost and the ghost seems as startled by you as you are them. The little figure was startled and was not expecting to be discovered by this little boy playing with his G.I. Joes. So, yeah, it's a weird world. George, I think we just get little glimpses into it, and these campfire stories are some of those little glimpses.
1: To the phones we go. Stan in South Dakota to get us started. Hi, Stan.
2: Hi, George, and hi, Jim.
0: Hi.
2: I really enjoy these stories, and fortunately, I haven't had any ghosts except the Holy Ghost. Jim, you started off the show about, you wondered about life after death, and I'll be very kind and explain the Christian view. If we put our faith and our trust in Jesus Christ, then your name is written in the Lamb's Book of Life, and when you pass from this world, you'll enter into the love that's in heaven with Jesus. And that's the truth. And it happened to me, and I just wanted you to know that. You're very nice. I can tell by your voice you're a very kind and loving person. And I just wanted you to know that. So God bless both of you.
1: And I appreciate it. Do you get many calls about biblical events, Jimmy?
0: Not that many, and I do want to thank the caller for that. I'm of the Christian faith, and even though I'm probably not what some people consider a good Christian, I am of the Christian faith, so I know exactly where he's coming from, and I totally respect that. So thank you for that. Not so much about biblical events, but again, I think a lot of the stuff we hear on Campfire kind of confirms a lot of that. I think it might be more complicated than we realize, but I don't think it's necessarily against faith. And I think some people think that if you believe in these things and you talk about these things, that you're somehow against faith. And I'm not that way at all. In fact, I'm very pro-faith. Our kids went to Catholic school. So, I appreciate that. And yeah, we don't talk about that much, although there was a really interesting story, and you guys have probably reported on it, about Noah's Ark and some of the recent research mm-hmm. about the ARAT and what's going on with new types of radar and so forth. And
1: yeah,
0: I wouldn't be
1: on.
0: Surprised at all. I wouldn't be surprised at all if that's the remnants of Noah's Ark. So I'm a believer.
1: Had you been around 2,000 years ago, what do you think Jesus would have been to you?
0: Oh, that's a tough question, George. You only ask the easy questions. Well, I'm assuming Lord and Savior. Again, I'm a person of faith. I do believe. So I would assume that's who it would be. But it would be unique because I think it's like anybody else, right? We have Dolly Parton now, who passed away. By all accounts, a great humanitarian. I grew up with classic country music. My family loved that kind
1: sure
0: of music.
1: Was.
0: So I love what she did. But the point is, in death, people are described differently than they are in life. And I wonder what he was really like. I'm sure I'm not doubting the gospels and those kind of things, but I wonder what he was really like in life. That would be, people would say, who would be your number one interview? It would be Jesus Christ, then Art Bell would be the two people I would like to interview. Unfortunately, I don't have the opportunity to do either.
1: Let's go to Ruth in Maryland. Hey, Ruthie, go ahead.
3: Hi, George and Jim, and what you're just talking about, George, I think that it's really nice that you do let people get on there.

0: terrible, terrible. Well, first of all, wait a minute. Let me tell you that a lot of people believe our campground is haunted. I'll tell you real quick. Over 300 years ago, there was a woman, Mile Dyer. You can check it out later. They accused her of being a witch, and they burned her little cabin down, her little hut. And she ran to this rock and froze to death on the rock. And the rock is up in the little town square. We heard this terrible screaming noise. I'm down here at the end. So there's nobody else down here, and it's all woods and back of me and on the side. And it was really, really loud, loud screaming. Like, it sounded like a woman screaming, almost like a woman getting murdered. And it was like a couple of screams, and then after the screams was a screeching noise after the screams. And this happened a couple of times. I think the last time was a couple of weeks ago. And one of my neighbors said that it was foxes mating, and I finally did see the fox. I'm actually feeding her now. I thought it was a very large bird because I kept actually finding feathers. They're large feathers, like 17 inches long, in that spot after I would hear the sounds. But anyway, I wanted to ask you about a banshee. Like, what do you think? Do you think it was an animal, like a fox, like my neighbor said, mating, or a bird? And what is a banshee? I heard of them, but I really don't know what one is, and I heard that they scream. So could you please tell me about that? And your stories are really good, Jim.
1: Oh, right, thank you. Thank you. Nice to meet you. On banshees, they're usually kind of associated with, kind of the Irish kind of area up there across the pond and so forth. And they're usually thought of as a harbinger of doom. And we had a really interesting story, a tragic story. A woman, it was in the UK. She was driving the university. Her father was with her, and they had a trailer carrying all her stuff to university. And this woman pulls aside, and she kind of met the description of a banshee. She had red hair. She was looking at them, and her face in this car, looking at them across the motorway there, was like in a screaming kind of face, like she was screaming. So she kind of looked like a banshee. Anyway,
2: in a car,
1: like pulled up next to him. And the father thought, oh, maybe my trailer is loose. Maybe I better go check it. So he goes out and to adjust the trailer, and he gets hit by what they call a lorry over there, by a truck, and he dies instantly at the site. And this campfire caller, said she felt it may have been a banshee, and it may have been a harbinger of doom. So a banshee, and I don't know, and I often say, as people will say, is my house haunted? What did I see? I don't know. I can't say truthfully. I don't know what it was. But banshees are generally harbingers of doom, and people believe in them.
2: Had he not gotten out to look at the trailer, he might have been alive.
1: And if he wouldn't have saw that woman, he wouldn't have gotten out to see the trailer. So,
2: crazy stuff. Jim, how do people get a hold of you if they want to email you?
1: Well, the best place is to go to jimherald.com. There is a contact button there. Also, jimherald.com/campfire if they want to come on and tell their stories. And that's always linked up at jimherald.com as well.
2: And how often are you podcasting?
1: Oh, I do multiple shows every week. This is a full-time job. This is not a this is not a hobby, and it's one of those jobs where you got to be, got to kind of be on all the time. Got to make sure the websites are working okay and everything's good. So it's a full-time gig and more actually, but it's a lot of fun. I wouldn't trade it.
2: What's your next project?
1: Well, right now, we're gearing up for Halloween. I mean, once we get past Labor Day, so we'll do a number of live streams. We're doing more things with our Plus Clubs. It's just a lot of fun. More spookiness, especially around the Halloween time.
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1: I'm so grateful to each and every one of you for finding us and telling your friends about your morning show. 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It's up right now. 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
3: Fox News, I'm Ted Lindner. Closing arguments set for today in the trial of Lindsay Clancy, the Massachusetts mom who killed her three children. Fox's Molly Line.
4: Prosecutors say the Massachusetts mother acted rationally and intentionally, planning and executing the murder of her three children inside the family's Duxbury home. The defense says the Massachusetts mother should not be held criminally responsible for the killings, that she was misdiagnosed, over-medicated, and suffering from postpartum psychosis.
3: Actor Tim Curry has died, best known for his starring role in the Rocky Horror Picture Show and also for movies like Clue and Home Alone 2. Tim Curry was 80 years old. At least 175 people are dead, more than 1,500 are missing following massive flash flooding in the mountainous border area between Nepal and China.
5: The U.S. Embassy in Nepal says they are deeply saddened by the tragic loss of life. They are working to account for any U.S. citizens impacted by the flooding and remain in close contact with authorities.
3: Fox's Jeff Paul. 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
6: 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Tonight, partly cloudy and the overnight low 64 degrees. Thursday, a good chance of afternoon storms. Humid as well. Thursday's high 81 degrees, 65 Thursday evening. Friday, nice. Mostly sunny. Friday's high 83. In the Hudson Valley Weather Center, I'm Susie Cerrone.
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18: Okay, gang. So, chances are there'll never be an emergency ever, ever again.
15: Mm-hmm.
18: But just in case, let's talk about a plan.
15: Okay.
18: So, who's going to do what? Anyone? Yeah, okay, perfect. We'll figure it out as we go. So, who is going to grab the go bag?
19: What's a go bag?
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18: No doubt.
20: And Julie will be on the phone with Jill, Devin, Melissa, Karen, and Bruce.
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1: Welcome back to Coast, George Norrie with you, our final segment with Jim Harreld. Jim, have you ever been scared during the paranormal work you've done?
7: No, I don't really get scared by it, George. You know, occasionally I'll get a little chill, occasionally. But most of the time I just view it as a positive, and I view it, it's made me, I think, a little more spiritual. It's made me more of a believer in the spiritual side of life. So yeah, occasionally it's like, ooh, that's a little scary, but not too badly, no.
1: What was it that got you so interested in near-death and after-death experiences?
7: Well, I think it does go back to things like Leonard Nimoy and In Search of a Coast, You and Art with Coast to Coast AM. I just, you know, I think it's such compelling testimony. And the thing that I don't get, you know, and I had a skeptic on recently, a very nice lady, and I said, okay, what about near-death experiences where the person can perfectly describe what medical people were doing to them while they were literally dead?
1: Yep.
7: She didn't have an answer. So it's such a tantalizing piece of evidence, the work that Sam Parnia and other people, Dr. Sam Parnia and others have done. I just think it's so interesting. And the accounts are so consistent. I really think there's something there.
1: Let's go to the phone. Suzanne's with us in Minneapolis. Welcome. Hi, Suze.
8: Hi, George. Hi, Jim. I have
1: Hello.
8: A little story. I'm a medium. And I'm really afraid of everything. So usually they make things really non-scary for me. But I have this guide, and George knows who he is. His name is John Fetzer. And he was into radio and TV. So he started having people come on my TV. And the first one was a woman, and she showed up, like, during a commercial really fast, and then she was gone. And then she kept doing that. And one day I got up to go to the bathroom, and she was looking for me, like out of the TV, looking for me. And so finally and then she started changing my TV to Spanish. And there were some things that she told me about herself. She told me that she was on her way to California. She was on flight 11, on 9/11. And so I posted it on Facebook because I was so frustrated because my TV wouldn't go back to English. And this woman sent me a message, and she said, "That's my mother." She said, "I woke up out of a deep sleep and looked on Facebook and saw this." She said, "That's my mother." She was on flight 11.
1: Wow.
7: Oh, my goodness. My goodness. Thank you, caller. We've had a lot of stories about 9/11 premonitions. Seems a lot of people had that experience.
1: My daughter had one of those. She had one of the 9/11 dream a few weeks before it happened. We didn't know what it was until after the fact, obviously.
7: Yeah, we had someone who, and again, thank the caller for that. And I believe that ghosts and things can interact with technology. We do get those calls. But back to 9/11, we had one gentleman that bothered him for years. He had a very detailed dream. He didn't know what it was in relation to, very similar to your daughter. And he wanted to call the FBI, and his friends told him, "Don't call the FBI. They're not going to believe you." Imagine if he had called the FBI and then this happened, they'd be like, "How did you know? Were you involved?" You know, and he carried that guilt with him for years. And I told him, you can't carry that. That's not your fault. You didn't know what it was. There's no way you could have prevented it. They wouldn't have believed you anyway. So it's a tough thing to deal with.
1: Let's go to John in Wisconsin. Hey, John, go ahead.
9: Hello, George. Hello, Jim. Brief comment and a question, please. I concur with Stan from South Dakota that Jim is very wise, kind, and well-spoken. Here's my question, Jim. Do you think we'll ever be able to combine the stories we hear about ghosts and the wisdom from that, along with the wisdom we learn from our faith. Combine those two to help bring people together and tone down the anger in this country. Thank you for all you do, Jim. And George, thank you for taking my call.
1: Thank you, John. What do you think, Jim?
7: I think it's going to be a tough haul. I mean, anything that, you know, kind of brings the temperature down. And some, you know, personally, I believe it's on both sides. I mean, it's like, you're bad and you're bad. And that's the thing that I love about the paranormal is that it's for everybody. It doesn't matter if you have an R or a D by your name. It's for everybody. And to answer your question, though, I don't know. That's going to be a heavy lift. I tend to be these days kind of a pessimist. You know, but things go in cycles and maybe things will tone down and maybe we will be able to have a meeting in minds and really concentrate on these things to your point that are universal. And, you know, again, doesn't matter if you're on the blue team or you're on the red team. We're all going to live. We're all going to die. There's strange things in the sky for all of us. Republicans and Democrats see Bigfoot. So this is one place where I hope that we can all meet together and talk about these things that are part of the human experience.
1: Are you seeing a certain pattern with the paranormal these days, Jim?
7: Well, not a pattern, but it's interesting. Something happens with the show, and I don't know if this happens to you. You know, when we have people sign up to tell the shows, stories, we don't say this night tell UFO stories or this night tell Bigfoot stories or Hat Man stories. But people will sign up independently for their scheduled times to do the calls, and I'll have three or four calls in one evening about the same subject. We had a 24-hour span where I had three calls on Hat Man. And this has happened time and time again. One time, I had somebody call in with a story about music playing Robert Johnson, the blues man, the famous Delta blues man. And then the next caller, I was telling her the story. She's like, you won't believe what I was just drawing. I was just drawing a picture of Robert Johnson at the crossroads.
1: Synchronicity.
7: So, I mean, it's like this, I always say the show produces itself, George. I don't have to do it. The show produces itself. It says, this is going to be your theme this week. And it does happen. It's weird.
1: Iasius is with us in Maui in Hawaii. Hello, Iasius.
10: Hi. Hey. The ones that hear, good to hear your voice, George.
1: Thank you, sir.
10: Thank you for your guest, the name Jim. Nice to talk to you. My original name was named after my dad, Alan, and everybody called me Little A-L-A-N, Little Alien. But anyway, I have a strange story. It's not really a question because most of my stories have no questions because there's no answers. But anyways, my best friend was tragically killed, and my other friend coaxed me to go to the cemetery to see his marker. And I got about 20 feet from his marker, and I said, I can't go over there. And I looked down at my feet to my left or whatever, and the marker in front of me, next to me, was Al's here. And my friend said, wait, Al, it's just somebody's last name. It doesn't mean anything. And he said, it says Al's here. So anyways, I didn't go see his marker. When we went back a year later, that marker was gone.
7: Oh, just some of these things happen. And they don't, you know, I call them head scratchers. It's like they don't fit in a category. They're just there. And to be honest with you, I think those are some of my favorite stories, not ones that are traditional ghost stories or cryptid stories or UFO stories, but stories that just are kind of like Twilight Zone moments. I love those stories.
1: What do you think of cemetery stories, Jim?
7: Well, I've often heard, you know, the dead aren't there. I don't know. I know that I get, you know, I get kind of a weird feeling personally at cemeteries, but maybe that's just because I associate them with sadness and death and those kind of things. But I believe things happen everywhere. Lloyd Auerbach, the great Lloyd Auerbach, said, you know, asked the question, why do we always see ghosts at night? You know, a ghost could be in the middle of the day. Maybe it's part of its conditioning, and we're trained to think that you only see them at night. You know, we could be walking. Think about this, George. We could be walking through our everyday life, walking down the sidewalk and pass somebody, and they could be a ghost. How would we know?
1: That's a good point. Have you ever had Heidi Hollis on your shows?
7: You know, I tried to get Heidi. I got to try to get her. I did try to get her. I was not able to get in touch with her. There's been a few of those over the years where, you know, we've gotten some pretty big names on the show, but that's one on the list.
1: She's a good person, and I coined the phrase shadow person.
7: I know that. I know that. Yeah. We had the person who coined the phrase Mandela effect, Fiona Broom, before it was a thing. And I had her on about another one of her books very early on, like 2008 or something, and tried to get her on after that and was never able to get in contact with her again. But that was pretty wild because she was the one that coined the phrase Mandela effect, which is another interesting thing.
1: Let's go to Denver in Jackson, Mississippi. Hey, Denver.
11: Thank you, George, for this opportunity to get on Coast. And before I comment, Jim, I want to let him know that I am an ordained minister, and I've had some interesting experiences, and I would like to mention three things. First thing about Jesus, Jesus is pure love and truth. He's omnipresent. But in order for him to communicate with you, you have to develop a relationship with him and humble yourself. And he's real. But what I want to talk about is what I had experiences with people that transitioned that loved me. They came back and gave me advice about the present and the future. And one experience, my daddy came back and told me to go in my brother's trailer and replace those wires because he'd get ready to burn himself up. You know, if, when they leave the body, they're with the Lord if they're righteous. If they're not righteous, they go to the other place we call hell. And one day when I was real young, about a mile from where I was born at, we was walking in the country, and me and my three siblings and my youngest sister saw people walking and talking, but we couldn't see them. Then my mother told us later that she was born with a gift to see people on the other side, you know. But everything is real. People leave the body, but they also they leave the body and they go into another dimension. I like some comments, Jim. Thank you.
7: Thank you, Minister. Thank you for your comments, and bless you, and thank you for calling in tonight.
1: What do you think of that, Jim?
7: Well, I think, to his point, I do think there are people who have an extra ability. It's kind of like I was talking to Jody Levon, one of my favorite psychics I talked to, and I made the point, you know, I can take a basketball and throw it at a hoop and it might go in, but nobody's going to mistake me for LeBron James. And the thing is that psychics, I think, are kind of the same way. I think we all, to some extent, have abilities. You know, you get hunches about things. You walk into a room, two people have been fighting. You don't know that they've been fighting, but you can feel it. But then I think there are the LeBron Jameses, the Michael Jordans of the psychic world, the people who can really dial in. And that sounds like the minister's sister.
1: Anthony's with us in Redondo Beach, California. Anthony, go for it.
12: Hello, George. Hello, Jim. A little nervous, second time caller. But I have a story and a question. Story is, I had an apparition or a ghost take form of my father once. We used to live in South Central LA in a duplex. It was a back house and a front house, and the only thing separating us from the front house was a wall. So with that being said, my dad would go to work at 3 o'clock in the morning, 4 o'clock in the morning, and we can tell when he would leave, can hear the gate open and close. We had a really big chain on it, so you couldn't miss it. You can hear him open the gate and close it. So with that being said, one night, I was scared for some reason. I couldn't sleep. I tried to go to my mother's room, and my mother's room was directly down the hall to the kitchen. The kitchen was on the right-hand side, and a bright light came out, like someone opened the refrigerator, and this shadow figure came out, dressed like my father, button-up shirt. I can see the silhouette of glasses. I can see the shirt was tucked in. And he just pointed to my room without a word.

0: like saying, go back. So my stomach sank at that moment and something told me to run. I ran into my room. I put something against the door and all I hear is thud, thud, thud, and boom, it hit my door and I can see the door like literally move, like try to push open. So my question is it possible for one area to be haunted and in the other not? Because we ended up moving to the front of the house and I never had any experience with ghosts or shadows or apparitions, but all the activity was in the back house.
1: I would think that would be the case, Jim. What do you think?
2: Well, again, anything I offer you is an opinion of a guy who asks questions, a podcaster. So I'm not a paranormal expert, but I will say this. It makes sense to me that that could be the case, right? That maybe this was a part of the house the person was more involved in, had more interest in, those kind of things. So to me, it would make sense that that is a possibility. And I thank the caller for calling in tonight.
1: Jim, take about a minute to tell folks about how they can get a hold of you, listen to you, and read you.
2: Well, thank you again, George. Always a privilege, and thanks to Tom as well and the whole Coast to Coast crew. 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I recommend start with Jim Harold's Campfire. 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I have a YouTube channel with all my shows on it, and just look for my name, Jim Harold, J-I-M-H-A-R-O-L-D. The books, you can find them all on Amazon. Just look up Jim Harold Campfire, and it'll pop right up. And again, George, it is always a pleasure to be on the mothership Coast to Coast AM. It's always a pleasure when we get to do it, and I always look forward to it, and I thank you so much, and God bless and stay spooky.
1: We think the world of you, Jim. You take well. Jim Harold, our buddy, his email is part of his website at jimharold.com. Linked up at coasttocoastam.com. And again, his book is called True Ghost Stories, 6 volumes. Get them all because they're all great stories. For Michael Cosio, Uriel Blackshear, Tom Danheiser, Dan Galante, Sue Trikas, Lex Lonehood, Sean Latasor, Alec Fernandez, Tim Benall, Mary Berry, George Knapp, and Richard Serrett, I'm George Norrie somewhere out there on Coast to Coast AM. We'll see you on our next edition. Until then, be safe, everyone.

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1: Peek-a-boo. 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Smile.
2: Smile, buddy.
1: Come on, smile. Oh, honey, he's still not smiling.
2: Maybe he's not a smiler.
1: Yeah, maybe he's just not a happy baby.
2: Maybe he's just being a boy. You know how boys are.
1: Or maybe he's teething. Oh, poor baby. I think his gums hurt.
2: Maybe he's just tired.
1: Or maybe his tummy hurts. He didn't eat that much.
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1: Maybe he has autism. 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
9: The Rundown will be on in

0: This is a Bloomberg Money Minute. Wall Street didn't move a whole lot today, with investors being a little cautious ahead of late earnings from AI chipmaker NVIDIA, the most valuable company on the planet and a barometer for the entire AI industry. And with consumer spending stalling in July, the Fed's preferred measure of inflation that same month rising 3.3% from a year ago, stocks ended slightly lower. At the close, the Dow down 114 points, the Nasdaq down 21, the S&P lost 2. Meta shares rose 1%. It agreed to pay upwards of $18 billion to settle a landmark lawsuit brought by dozens of states about making Instagram and Facebook addictive to teens. Now, that deal still has to be okayed by a judge. And President Trump today signing an emergency order banning the purchase or installation of some foreign-made electrical transformers and other critical energy equipment in the nation's electric grid, citing national security concerns about equipment that's made in China. Tom Busby, Bloomberg Radio.
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2: Nice easy trails out here on the New York State Thruway, north and southbound, 84 east, west, the Taconic, all points in between are quiet. That includes 9W9 north and south, Spackenkill Road, easy rolling, and also coming in Dutchess Turnpike to the arterial RA. Kelly Quinn.
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4: 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Tonight, partly cloudy and the overnight low 64 degrees. Thursday, a good chance of afternoon storms. Humid as well. Thursday's high 81 degrees, 65 Thursday evening. Friday, nice. Mostly sunny. Friday's high 83. In the Hudson Valley Weather Center, I'm Susie Cerrone.
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11: I'm Emily Campagno.
12: I'm Greg Jarrett, and this is the Fox News Rundown.
13: Thursday, August 27th, 2026. I'm Jessica Rosenthal. After two jury verdicts against them, Meta opted to settle with several states at this latest trial for more than $17 billion. And they've agreed to implement new controls and restrictions for teenagers using social media.
14: Even though they say, well, it is not our responsibility, the American people say, no, it is your responsibility to have a product that is safe.
13: We speak with Tennessee Republican Senator Marsha Blackburn.
11: I'm Alex Hogan. With less than 70 days to the midterms, how effective are endorsements and how are they changing?
15: It's incredibly difficult, almost impossible to change people's minds. Persuasion is very, very difficult in campaigns. But sometimes the more persuadable voters are late deciding voters who make up their minds close to an election day.
16: And I'm Steve Ducey. And I've got the final word on the Fox News Rundown.
13: A federal trial in Northern California began against Meta last week. 29 states sued, alleging addictive social media design, consumer deception, and a violation of rules against gathering data on minors. Outside court ahead of trial, mothers whose children committed suicide after online incidents spoke out, including Mary Rohde, who lost her 15-year-old son, Riley Basford.
17: Meta and others have built empires on exploitation, and they hide behind outdated laws while families like mine live with the heart-wrenching consequences.
13: CEO Mark Zuckerberg was going to testify at this trial, but Wednesday, state's attorneys general and the company announced a settlement. More than $17 billion will go to 47 states, D.C., and territories. California Attorney General Rob Bonta said after the settlement was announced,
18: "We can't adequately protect them from harms Meta hides and lies about, or from designs that are built to suck our children in. With this settlement, that is changing. In the coming months, our children and teens will be safer on Instagram and on Facebook."
13: Aside from the money, Meta's agreed to a number of changes, including a default daily time limit, a default block on use of social media from midnight to 6 a.m., as well as one for notifications between 10 p.m. and 7 a.m.
18: Meta will set a default ban on displaying the number of likes or reactions to posts, and a ban on cosmetic procedure filters. Plastic surgery filters. And it will have an option for users to choose a non-personalized feed, meaning a feed that doesn't use an algorithm to target them with content aimed to keep them endlessly scrolling.
13: Meta says at first they will pay $12 billion. The rest is contingent upon TikTok and YouTube making similar changes to their platforms. This settlement comes after two trials earlier this year. A jury in Los Angeles found Meta products were addictive to minors, and a jury in New Mexico found it responsible for violating state consumer protection laws and misleading the public about platform safety.
14: What big tech is beginning to realize is that the American people hold them responsible for the product that they have designed.
13: Tennessee Republican Senator Marsha Blackburn.
14: And put into the marketplace. Now, there are harms to children that we know about. This is all well documented. And even though they say, well, it is not our responsibility, the American people say, no, it is your responsibility to have a product that is safe. There are safety standards and duty of care standards on every single product that there is, whether it's an automobile that you are driving and they tell you the tires aren't going to fall off, this is safe to get on the road, or maybe it is a toaster oven that you are buying, that it's not going to explode when you plug it into the outlet. But in the virtual space, big tech has wanted to say, we don't have to have any safety standards. If you put a safety standard in place, that is an infringement of free speech. And it is not. We know the courts have said it is not. I think that Meta realized that they were going to have to settle on these cases with the state's attorneys general, and they have chosen to do so.
13: They have agreed to a number of terms, including a feed, for example, that's random, so not using an algorithm based on your past activity, no more cosmetic filters, no more counting the likes, blocking usage in overnight hours. Is this all enough? And does your bill, the Kids Online Safety Act, would that take some of these restrictions further?
14: Indeed, it would, and it would apply it to every one of the platforms. And you're already seeing Meta say TikTok, Snap, and the others. You need to also abide by these provisions. And with the Kids Online Safety Act, what that would do is to give you permanence. This is only a 10-year settlement. And Jessica, think about the harm that has occurred to children over the past decade. And babies that are not even born yet, what would be happening to them if this settlement were to go away and it were again to be the Wild West in the virtual space with advances in AI? Think about what that would mean to our children. So the Kids Online Safety Act gives us permanence. It applies it to every one of the platforms. It makes certain that these steps, which I see as first steps, are going to become permanence.
19: Tennessee Senator Marsha Blackburn, thank you for joining us.
14: Thank you.
19: The settlement came after Adam Mosseri, the head of Instagram, testified in federal court in California when asked at trial if he knew that Meta attorneys had asked the company staff to withhold safety research involving minors and their mental health. Mosseri said he wouldn't be surprised if Meta reviewed such research for legal or policy reasons, but that he would be surprised if the information wasn't disclosed in case of lawsuits or to mislead.
20: I think that the lawyers for Meta were working hard. I think Meta was working hard, but I don't think they wanted him to finish his testimony.
19: Mark Lanier is the attorney who won the judgment against Meta in the LA addiction trial.
20: He was in a bit of a bind because there were some documents where it, by all appearances, were the lawyers within Meta telling people to keep data from Adam Mosseri because they didn't want him to look bad in the event of a lawsuit. That kind of secrecy and lawyer shenanigans doesn't sell well with the jury, and it sure isn't fun for a witness to testify about. And so I think that there were a lot of elements involved in the timing. But this has been a settlement that's been in the works for several weeks.
19: Do you think your legal win and the jury in New Mexico finding Meta to be this public nuisance and ordering the company to pay, you know, millions of dollars, do you think that bolstered this particular federal lawsuit pursued by states? Or was it just proof that this was solid legal footing all along?
20: I think what you've got here is an indication of two things. I think you've got the cumulative effect of the snowball rolling down the hill that started with our trial and with the New Mexico trial and gathered snow along the way. I think you've got the same effect growing with the Tennessee trial going on right now and with the trial going on in Oakland. But I think beyond that, it is also a reflection of the true merits of the case. These are safety measures that we were begging the companies to put into place years ago. These are safety measures that we probed and begged for in the Kaylee trial this year, in January, February, March. So I think you've got a confluence of events here that made this the right thing to do for Meta and certainly a good thing for the world.
19: You and others have taken on social media at the legal level, right? And in courtrooms. And many say that you have done what Congress could not or did not. I wonder, in your mind, is this type of settlement we're seeing here enough? Do you think Congress still needs to get involved? Or is the legal system maybe the proper framework?
20: The legal system has worked well in this case. There's no question about that. It's unfortunate that it had to be in the legal system, but Congress is subject to lobbying. The legal system's not. You can't lobby a jury. But social media companies have hired a lobbyist for every 7 congresspersons. So they've got almost 100 lobbyists working in D.C. The idea that the government's going to accomplish something through legislation, when we have a government so polarized, they have trouble agreeing on what day of the week it is. If we were waiting for the government, it would never happen. So clearly, the courtroom worked. It was a good tool. It may not be the best tool, but it's certainly the one that works.
19: What did you learn through your time representing Kaylee and the LA case? What would you tell the parents of young kids right now, children who want that iPad time? They want, you know, maybe the Minecraft or the Roblox or to play with silly facial filters. You know, what did you learn that you would share with them before those kids grow up and want a phone with social media on it?
20: The biggest advice I can give to parents is talk to your children. And by that, I mean not simply about social media apps or game apps, Roblox and others. Talk to them about everything. Create an atmosphere with your children that's one based upon communication. So it's not odd that you find out about social media. It's not odd that you're talking to them about that. You have a relationship with them that's built on communication. And the parents that are talking to their kids about any and everything from the weather to what they had for lunch to who their friends are and to what they're doing. Those are the parents that are going to be in the best position to step in and help guide those children and develop some good guardrails until the children grow up enough to make their own wise decisions.
19: Mark, this settlement came ahead of expected testimony from CEO Mark Zuckerberg. He testified in L.A., right? How do you think he played? And do you think this settlement was designed in part to keep him off the stand?
20: I do believe the settlement was designed to keep Mr. Zuckerberg from the stand. Remember, I cross-examined him for the better part of a day in L.A. I'm set to try two more individual addiction cases against Meta at the end of October. And the judge has ordered he must return for those. And this time she's allowing a video camera to videotape his testimony. I don't think he wants that. I think that he's aware of the fact that the jury did not agree with him and did not find him to be someone that they found persuasive. Let's put it as politely as I can. And so I am eager to cross-examine him again. If I were him, I would not be eager to take the stand.
19: If there was one thing you think social media could or should do to really change the landscape, to really enhance safety, what would it be?
20: I think that social media's

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0: If those changes are effectively implemented, we will see a much better landscape. But I'll go a step further and say the one thing that I think should be added is before any new features come on, features that might be addictive, features that might be alluring, features that might have bad content. Before any new features come on, I think that the social media companies should test them, just like we test any drug, before it's put into major commerce, to see whether or not it's effective and to see whether or not it's destructive. We don't put drugs on the market and let the market become the testing place for the drugs. They need to be proven safe before. And Meta used to have this slogan of basically move now, break things, and then fix it later. Speed was the dictate. And I think instead it needs to be care.
2: Mark Lanier, thank you so much for your time and your insight. We appreciate you.
0: You bet. I thank you for getting this out. This is important stuff.

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14: Hey, I'm Matt. I know, sometimes you think no one cares if I finish high school, right? 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
1: Good morning. It's Thursday, August 27th. This is the Fox News Rundown. Testimony has ended in the trial of the Massachusetts mom who killed her three kids. Now it's closing arguments today as we hear from Fox's Gernal Scott.
2: The prosecution rested in its pursuit of a prison sentence for Lindsay Clancy. Its rebuttal witness, psychiatrist Gregory Sothoff, told the jury the voice Clancy said she heard never told her where and how to kill her kids, which is important.
3: She had control of the sequence of what she was doing.
2: Defense attorney Kevin Reddington brought up dysfunction in the brain, asking Dr. Sothoff if that can contribute to
4: highly impulsive, uncontrollable behavior. Would you agree with that?
3: I would say it's possible.
2: Closing arguments will come next before deliberation begins. Gernal Scott, Fox News.
1: Kids under 18 will soon see a host of changes to their Instagram and Facebook experiences thanks to a $17 billion settlement with 48 U.S. states and Meta. They had sued Meta, claiming it harmed and addicted children with its social media platforms. And a trial date of June 5th, 2028, now set for accused 9/11 mastermind Khalid Sheikh Mohammed and three others. Mohammed has been held at the U.S. Naval Base at Guantanamo Bay, Cuba, since 2006. I'm Sue Guzman on the Fox News Rundown.
0: This is the Fox News Rundown.

0: The Great New York State Fair is now underway in Syracuse. Governor Kathy Hochul and other officials kicked off the 13-day event this morning. The fair includes local food from farmers, exhibits, contests, a drone show, concerts, animals, amusement rides, and more. Today's events include antique carriage displays and a gymnastics program. More than 1 million people are expected. The fair runs through Labor Day. The city of Poughkeepsie cracking down on dangerous driving. New legislation allows the city to set up speed cameras in 3 school zones. The city also got the green light to install red light cameras at 9 intersections. Those who get sent violations will be fined $50. It comes as the city implements a new 25-mile-per-hour speed limit starting September 1st. For stories like these and more, go to MidHudsonNews.com. I'm Lisa Salvati.
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3: Moving all right on the New York State Thruway, whether you're headed for Kingston, Rhinecliff, or moving on down toward 84, it's a pretty good easy trip. 299 out to 9W in good shape. No issues on 9W getting into the 84 ride either. 9 north and south. Sprinkle of early light traffic in through Wappingers Falls. Won't hold you up too much. Kelly Quinn.
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6: 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Showers move in this morning and then afternoon thunderstorms, some with strong gusty winds. We get to about 80. Cloudy overnight, 64. Tomorrow, sun and clouds at 82. Could be a pop-up shower or storm. I'm Jackie Murphy in the Hudson Valley Weather Center.
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12: I'm Maria Bartiromo, and this is the Fox Business Report.
13: Stocks finishing lower on Wednesday after the Personal Consumption Expenditures Index for July revealed that inflation was a bit hotter than expected. Chris Zaccarelli, Chief Investment Officer at Northlight Asset Management, says that investors are closely watching inflation and interest rates.
14: Yields going higher, concerns around the deficit and the debt are what's really on investors' minds at this point in time. So if bond yields keep going higher, that could become a problem for stocks if it triggers some psychological thresholds.
13: The Dow down 114 points, the Nasdaq lower by 21, S&P 500 down 2. After the closing bell, AI chip bellwether NVIDIA reported better than expected second quarter results and delivered an earnings and revenue beat and issued revenue guidance that topped estimates. Today, Marvell Technology, Workday, and Best Buy will be reporting second quarter results. That's your Fox Business Report. I'm Hillary Barsky, invested in you.
11: This is the Fox News Rundown.
15: Senator Darlene Graham, the sister of the late Senator Lindsey Graham, defeated Ralph Norman, winning South Carolina's Republican Senate primary runoff. At her election party, Graham paid tribute to President Trump, who threw his political capital behind her.
16: I want to thank President Trump for all of his support and his endorsement. Mr. President, Lindsey truly loved you and viewed you as one of his closest friends.
15: And this was President Trump just a few days earlier.
17: You have to defeat the Democrats and elect Darlene Graham.
15: With the parties evolving and the political landscape changing, how much weight do endorsements truly hold? Political scientists suggest endorsements in the 60s and 70s, especially from newspapers and party leaders, seem to carry more influence. And that's partly due to voters having access to fewer sources of information. So endorsements still matter. But how much?
18: Well, endorsements certainly matter to some extent, but their impact does vary quite a bit by several characteristics.
15: Kostas Panagopoulos is a distinguished professor of political science at Northeastern University.
18: The characteristics of the endorser, the characteristics of the audience who's exposed to them. One thing that has changed is the media environment and just where people are getting exposed to political information. And as they've been siloed into their respective communications channels, unless they're getting exposed through those channels, they're often not exposed to the types of information that could convey an endorsement. So one thing that has changed is this environment. I think another thing that has changed is the context of the elections and politics in America. When we're living in a polarized era, the impact of endorsements can vary pretty dramatically, in part because endorsements can polarize views. So an endorsed candidate can see their support increased among a certain group of voters, but then voters who disagree or may not like the characteristics of the endorser may be moved in the opposite directions, and so they have the capacity to polarize views in the audiences they reach as well. So those are a couple of the ways in which the impact of endorsements may have shifted. Now, there's also great variation in the overall impact. They can vary from very small effects to sometimes larger effects. I think we could look at one example, you know, Oprah Winfrey's endorsement of Barack Obama in 2007, which appears to have generated about 1 million votes for him, and some believe it actually tipped the scale and helped him to clinch that nomination in 2008. But the effects are usually much more modest, maybe a few percentage points, which in competitive races can be consequential. But in lower salience races where voters don't have a lot of information about the candidates that are running, an endorsement can carry a lot of weight, sometimes 10, 15 percentage points of a shift in the preferences of the electorate, attributable to the impact of endorsements by individuals or groups that can reach out to their audiences and convey support or opposition to a particular candidate.
15: Do you think that endorsements can really change someone's mind, or do they just reinforce the perceptions and the opinions that people might already have? It seems to me that you're saying that they matter most in some of these smaller races where there might not be as much attention already on that race.
18: Yes, I think that's definitely true, because they're used as information shortcuts. Voters just don't have the time to learn everything they need to know about these candidates. And the lower profile a race, the much less likely it is that voters will have sufficient information. And they oftentimes rely on endorsements, for cues about which candidates they should support. They may not know much about the candidates, but they know that someone they know and trust has endorsed that candidate. And that is good enough for many voters to say, well, I'm aware of this endorsement. I'm going to trust this individual so that I don't have to dive in and learn everything about this candidate possible. So that is definitely the case. Now, I think that endorsements, it's incredibly difficult, almost impossible, to change people's minds. Persuasion is very, very difficult in campaigns. But sometimes the more persuadable voters are late deciding voters who make up their minds close to an election day. And for those individuals who may not have made up their minds, who are also less likely to know much about the candidates, late breaking endorsements can matter quite a bit as they reach closer to election day and need to make a choice.
15: What do we see as being the most valuable when it comes to endorsements? Is it the political capital that comes with it? Is it the financial benefits, the word of mouth? What are they looking for the most?
18: Candidates obviously want the biggest impact on election day, but sometimes the biggest effects are on mobilizing voters to show up on election day or reinforcing the minds of voters already predisposed to vote for those candidates. Maybe that extra little push that they need to either get to the polls or to pull the lever, a proverbial lever, a certain way. But when they occur early on in an election cycle, they can help candidates to raise funds and bolster their perceptions of electability, which can have effects down the road by either winning primary elections, for example, or placing themselves as a viable contender within a mix of candidates.
15: President Trump has endorsed 262 candidates in this cycle. 254 of them won their primaries. That's about a 97% success rate. That being said, when we look at the 2022 midterms, the president had endorsed a wide range of candidates, but the success rate was not nearly as high when it came to the general election. So what are we looking at these midterms?
18: Yeah, one of the problems with deciphering the effects of endorsements is that endorsers tend to and decide to endorse candidates that are likely to win in the first place. And because they endorse strategically, it's sometimes difficult to tease out the causal impact of the endorsement itself. I think the president has a mixed track record in prior cycles. In this particular cycle, he does appear to have a stronger record. Not a perfect record, but a stronger record. The question is, was he endorsing candidates who were likely to win in the first place?
15: Well, there were some incumbents that he did not throw his endorsement behind.
18: Yes, and that is also a type of endorsement, right? Withholding an endorsement, particularly for somebody within your own party in a competitive primary, for example, speaks volumes to voters and sends a specific kind of message, just like a straight-out endorsement.
15: So let's also talk about the impact that non-political figures could have. So especially in this age of social media, are influencers and social activists, are they holding more weight than we've ever seen in the past in terms of their political opinion?
18: Yeah, well, I think it is the case that celebrities and other influencers and individuals with large followings can be influential in sharing their views and opinions, and an endorsement can influence a specific subset of voters. And one of the ways in which those endorsements can be influential is because those voters may not be exposed to other types of political information and may not be aware of endorsements or other candidate characteristics. And so because they're reachable through a specific platform that may carry endorsements from people they like and do trust and care about, it is a way of trying to reach these very hard to find voters. Now, part of the impact of endorsements depends on the credibility of the endorser. And in some cases, voters may question how credible an endorsement is from someone who does not have much of a political background, or who may not be as involved, even if they do decide to endorse a particular candidate. And so they may question the value of that endorsement. But at the same time, sometimes those can be important because it's sometimes the only piece of information that some voters have when making up their minds about who to vote for or whether they're going to vote on election day.
15: So what would you tell to any voters ahead of the midterms? I think across the board, we hear the message, make sure you're getting out there, you're reading about these different candidates. Is there anything else you would encourage voters who are still undecided?
18: Well, I think we're almost at the end of the primary cycle, and I think that's when endorsements might matter the most. As you get closer to the general election, there are other factors that are much more important. The candidates' positions on the issues, partisan identification, party ID just drives voting so strongly. The condition of the economy or views about the president and presidential approval, those things are going to matter so much more than endorsements. But around the edges, and especially in competitive races, endorsements can be influential and can be consequential, especially if the race is decided by a small number of votes. My advice to voters is do the best you can to learn as much as you can about candidates and invest in making smart choices. It takes time, it takes effort. It's not always easy to do, but it is important for voters who are looking to make wise choices about the options available to them in elections. And the best thing voters can do is put some time and effort into getting the kinds of information they think will help them to make the best decision to represent their views.
15: Is there anything ahead of these midterms that you're looking to specifically that's catching your eye that you find most interesting to pay attention to right now?
18: Well, I think it's likely to be a very interesting election cycle, partly because congressional majorities are so razor thin that anything can really change the outcome in a very dramatic way. And in that type of context, things like endorsements have the potential to really tip the scale in favor of one party or the other. And so it's an important context in which to study the impact of these types of things. And so I'll be looking at how closely voters in competitive states and districts across the country are looking at endorsements and all sorts of other information they have about the candidates that are running.
15: Kostas Panagopoulos, thank you so much for your time.
18: Sure. Anytime.

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14: Fox News, I'm Sue Guzman. Closing argument scheduled for today in the trial of Lindsay Clancy, the Massachusetts mom who killed her 3 children. Fox's Molly Long.
15: Prosecutors say the Massachusetts mother acted rationally and intentionally, planning and executing the murder of her 3 children inside the family's Duxbury home. The defense says the Massachusetts mother should not be held criminally responsible for the killings, that she was misdiagnosed, overmedicated, and suffering from postpartum psychosis.
14: Trial date of June 5th, 2028, set for accused 9/11 mastermind Khalid Sheikh Mohammed and 3 others.
16: Prosecutors had asked for a trial date in January of 2027. But the judge, writing, a realistic trial date must account for the hearing and resolution of pretrial evidentiary and compliance motions.
14: Fox's Kristen Goodwin reporting. 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

0: is the Fox News Rundown. Now a look at sports.
1: Kyle Schwarber became the first player to hit 40 home runs this season as his three-run shot helped the Phillies beat the Mariners 6-0. Other games from Wednesday, the Braves walked it off against the Dodgers 6-5. The Blue Jays shut out the Royals 3-0 to end their 9-game winning streak. And the Reds with a stunning comeback against the Giants, scoring 7 runs in the 9th inning to win it 10-9. And the NFL is eliminating the Pro Bowl after 56 years. But despite the game going away, 88 players will still earn Pro Bowl honors at the end of the season. That's your sports on the Fox News Rundown. Tony Genualdo, Fox News.
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3: Hey, friend of the show, Rick Pitino, took shots at the University of Michigan over the school's decision to go pass-fail on first semester grades to appease stressed-out students. My God. I'm with Pitino on this. Two of my favorite universities for their academic and athletic excellence are Notre Dame and Michigan. I just read Michigan is going to pass-fail for liberal arts and sciences for freshman year. This is to alleviate the pressure put on students. What is happening to us? Pressure builds excellence. Don't get soft, Michigan. Well, it kind of, sort of is. When you lower expectations, guess what? People will meet them. When you higher expectations, guess what? People will meet them. I spent $180,000 at the University of Michigan to get my son 3.5 years. I feel embarrassed. What a ridiculous move. If you students are so damn soft, get some fathers involved and start whooping ass. For Outkicks, don't at me. I'm Dan Dockich, and this is Fox News Rundown.
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11: On August 23rd, 2016, 10 years ago this week, I was with Dolly Parton in New York City, and we were about to do a live segment on Fox and Friends. Just before we went on, I asked Dolly if I could take a selfie with her. She looked at me, and she said, "Why would you want a picture with little old me?" I laughed, and I said, "Hello, Dolly. You're Dolly Parton." She had a smile, and that was Dolly. I was lucky enough to interview her over half a dozen times. And here's something people watching at home wouldn't necessarily know. Dolly was always on time, always prepared, and always a professional. And you know what? In morning TV, where guests sometimes arrive 10 seconds before they're supposed to be on live TV, or occasionally after our live hit, that really matters. Dolly showed up ready to go, and the minute the camera came on, so did that Dolly magic. She was

0: funny and quick, kind, and incredibly smart, but somehow never made an interview feel rehearsed. You could ask her a serious question and get a thoughtful answer. Then, a few seconds later, she'd say something hilarious that nobody saw coming. She was simply great TV. But what I remember most is that she was just as nice when the cameras weren't rolling. Underneath the rhinestones, the big hair, that unmistakable Tennessee voice, was one very savvy businesswoman. Dolly didn't just build a career, she built an empire. She understood her audience, she understood her brand, and most importantly, understood people. And somehow, through all that enormous success, she remained remarkably down to earth. During the ALS Ice Bucket Challenge craze in 2014, Kenny Rogers, the singer, was challenged by Lionel Richie, the singer, to do the Ice Bucket Challenge. Kenny then nominated three people to go next: Garth Brooks, Dolly Parton, and me. To this day, I still don't entirely know how Steve Doocy wound up on a list with Garth Brooks and Dolly Parton, but I'm glad I did. Dolly was one of those rare people who seemed to be exactly the same person when the cameras were off as when they were on. Funny, kind, smart, professional, and completely an American original. He wrote songs generations of us know by heart. She became a legendary entertainer, a songwriter, and a businesswoman, and she gave away millions of books to children. And she never seemed to forget where she came from or lose her wonderful ability to laugh at herself. For all her fame, Dolly always seemed to understand something important. Being nice to people doesn't cost a thing. I'm grateful our paths crossed so many times. And today, 10 years later, I'm especially grateful I asked for that selfie. Godspeed, Dolly. Thanks for the music, the laughs, the memories, and the kindness. There will never be another one quite like her. Hope you enjoyed that story. I'm Steve Doocy.
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9: Yes, Mom?
8: 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Oh, wait. Hold on. I just got a text. Oh, there's another one. Wow. Busy, busy me. So, anyway...
9: 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I just got a message. My friends keep commenting on my comment. Oh, there's another one. So many comments on my comment.
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9: 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Mom, what?
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12: More than 1,300 people missing. I'm Carmen Roberts, Fox News, and 47 of them are Americans. They disappeared in catastrophic flooding in Nepal and Tibet caused by a glacier collapse. Nepalese police say the disasters killed at least 273 people, with rescue teams scrambling to work through entire communities swallowed up by the floods.
19: A lethal wall of water and debris comes crashing through, decimating buildings and bridges. Nearly 25 miles of roads were damaged, according to officials, all complicating search and rescue efforts for the hundreds of locals and tourists still missing. The Nepalese army saying so far it has rescued more than 100 people through helicopter operations, while bodies have been recovered more than 60 miles downstream from the disaster zone.
12: Fox's Chanley Painter. Closing arguments are expected to begin this morning in the Massachusetts trial of Lindsay Clancy, who claims postpartum psychosis caused her to kill her three young children.
20: When court resumes today, the defense will make their closing arguments first. Reddington said he will only need about 30 minutes, so half of the allotted time. The prosecution will then go. They are expected to take the full hour. The key question facing the jury is, should Clancy be criminally responsible? Did prosecutors prove beyond a reasonable doubt that she could appreciate her actions were wrong?
12: Fox's Nate Foy from the courthouse in Plymouth, Mass. A potential breakthrough over the Strait of Hormuz, but it's not between the U.S. and Iran. Iran says it has reached a revenue-sharing deal with Oman over the strait, but disagreements remain, and it blames Washington. Meantime, U.S. allies question whether the vital shipping route has been fully cleared of mines. And U.S. crude is slightly higher at this hour, $82.35 a barrel. 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
21: Good morning. New set of laws in Poughkeepsie is cracking down on dangerous driving throughout the city. Legislation allows them to set up speed cameras in three school zones. City also got the green light to install red light cameras at 9 intersections. Violations, $50. This comes as the city implements a new 25-mile-an-hour speed limit starting September 1st, just in time for this new school year. Meanwhile, the Poughkeepsie City School District is implementing a new curriculum this fall. The Board of Education voting this week during a special meeting to implement a single curriculum for all students in kindergarten to 8th grade, and the high school on track to adopt that program by next year, before this year. The district's curriculum was pieced together from several providers. For stories like these and more, go to MidHudsonNews.com. I'm Jay Corwin.
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26: Hey, good morning. Still very roomy. Dutchess Turnpike out through the arterial. No problem on 9 north and south. That includes Wappingers Falls, 9D, and 84. Nice easy riding west of the river here on 9W. Kelly Quinn.
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29: 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Showers move in this morning and then afternoon thunderstorms, some with strong gusty winds. We get to about about 80. Cloudy overnight, 64. Tomorrow, sun and clouds at 82. Could be a pop-up shower or storm. I'm Jackie Murphy in the Hudson Valley Weather Center.
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30: 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A new way of understanding. Because we're in this together. 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
31: Does that make you feel a little better about yourself?
32: I can't look at you right now.
31: I mean, I think everybody listening knows you went out of your way to choose that to start the day.
32: Yeah.
31: Someone not feeling good about their lot in life.
32: Well,
31: their role on the show. They need a little more.
32: I just got my Ritalin, got my Tang, and I'm ready to go.
31: The whole point of your morning show is not to highlight any of us.
32: I didn't highlight it Red. It was all about Red.
31: The fringe cast, they do not even know my name.
32: He called me irreplaceable Jeffrey.
31: I tried to get Red to play pilot, and he went Southwest.
32: He can't play the pilot.
31: It's South Jet.
32: South Jet.
31: Or Cactus. Cactus is appropriate.
32: Yeah.
31: You can do the Cactus from Sully or South Jet 627, which is flight. We're not a Southwest Airlines flight. You see, when you get that stuff right, Red, you can get shout-outs from the listeners. Look, nobody's even hearing it.
33: I'm the maintenance crew.
31: You're baggage. 8 minutes after the hour. Why such a hostile work environment?
32: It is a hostile work environment around here, isn't it?
31: Make that now 9 minutes after the hour. Good morning. Early bird gets the worm. Sleepy squirrel misses a nut. Rise and shine. We got us a Thursday, August the 27th, year of our Lord 2026. To live together, understand together, because we're all in this together. This is your morning show. Who we are doesn't matter. You do. Use that talkback button. It's on your iHeartRadio app. We don't rot on hold in talk radio. And we don't sit around having monologues all day like the rest of talk radio. This show belongs to you. Take your place.
34: Hello.
31: Well, it's not live, though.
34: Anybody there?
31: You leave
34: anybody there?
31: The 30-second message. You say it. You send it. We hear it. Or you can email michaeld@iheartmedia.com. Catastrophic flash flooding in Nepal. Right near the Tibet border, at least 160 people dead and several villages obliterated. We'll keep following that today. Keep them in your thoughts and prayers. The alleged mastermind of 9/11 will stand trial in June of 2028. Now, there's some speedy justice. That'd be some 27 years later. Oh, that's a delicious cup of coffee.
32: Are you drinking on the air?
31: Well, I did, you know, I was thinking I didn't do my ritual of my sip right before we started. And, you know, it's ever since I went to that. What's that store that the hikers all go to?
32: Oh, Red probably helped you out with that one.
31: You know, the one I finally stumbled on and walked through. And I don't hike naturally. Yeah. I drive.
32: But I like the clothes.
33: L.L. Bean.
31: L.L. Bean.
32: Yeah.
31: I picked up this Yeti at L.L. Bean. There's something about the shape of it. It looks like,
32: man,
31: I'm camping.
32: You paid for a Yeti?
31: Yes, but it looks like I'm camping with my coffee. I like to think of us now not sitting around a kitchen table, but sitting around a little campfire.
32: Take me to Walmart, get me a Mossy Oak.
31: Red's had a little too many beans. You've had a little too much of this. And I'm sipping my coffee. Meta reached a nearly, I don't know why we're saying nearly $18 billion settlement, which, by the way, am I the only one that thought that was low? I don't mean to sneeze at 18 bill, but you destroyed an entire generation of lives, and here's 18 billion.
32: But what about the parents that lie for their kids in the first place? Because there was an age limit at one time, but parents lied and allowed their kids on Facebook to begin with. How is this going to help? That's what I've read the story. That's what I kept thinking.
31: I think everybody kind of comes, Red came to a similar conclusion. But Meta's going to fork over, but it's $17.1 billion when I was studying. I don't know that, you know, I would call $17.1 billion nearly $18 billion. I'd say that was nearly $17 billion. So it's even less. And I wasn't impressed with the $18 billion. President Trump's going to be at a fundraiser in Texas today for Ken Paxton and his U.S. Senate run. President also signed a beef proclamation that's not very popular with those ranchers who raise our beef. Little League World Series, we've got Ohio and Iowa tonight, 8 o'clock from Williamsport. The winner will take on Henderson, Nevada on Saturday in the U.S. Championship. The Little League World Series will be on Sunday. I guess Hillary's raising quite a few eyebrows with her take on socialism. She finds it all a very healthy thing as young people experiment and explore ways to make their life better. Everyone mocking that. This, you know, this is only relevant for discussion. It's nothing but wasted breath demonizing Hillary. She has no future. But if you want to take a peek at what you may have dodged, I mean, aren't we all kind of wondering this whole socialist war within the Democrat Party? Are these socialists in platform very different from progressives? I mean, how much space is there between Barack Obama and Abdul el-Sayed? Or Hillary Clinton? And any of the socialist du jours that are running? And in the case of Hillary Clinton, she gives you a little glimpse. Not much at all. It's a healthy little experiment. You know, kind of like playing in the street while the cars are driving. Or I'm trying to think of what else we could say. Well, that's a healthy he's snorting heroin. Well, that's a healthy little experiment. They're just trying to find their place. Of course, Hillary getting greatly mocked this morning.
32: Her husband tried the marijuana, but he did not inhale.
31: No, he never inhaled. In fact, he holds coffee and never sips it. And he has interns in his office, but never touches them.
32: Good.
31: The Hakeem Jeffries story. I just love this glimpse out of nowhere. First of all, we were all focused on Dolly yesterday. Nobody was focused on any of this stuff. And all of a sudden, you just get this story from Axios. Jeffries faces impeachment dilemma. Yeah, he's got a big dilemma. If the Democrats should win back the House, they're all going to be looking at him to impeach the president. Let's play this little war game out. First of all, I don't think there's a chance of the Democrats winning the United States Senate. I guess I would say there's a chance they could win the House. I just don't see it. I'm like a weatherman looking at a map, and I'm looking at all the different pressure systems and fronts, and I don't see a sunny day. But let's say they do. How does that play even work? So somehow socialism is the rise that brings you over the top to win a midterm. And now you're pressuring your new speaker to impeach the president of the United States, who was a lame duck with just 2 years left. There's some great, first of all, you don't have any grounds for impeachment. It was embarrassing the last time you impeached him 2-3 times and it went nowhere. And on what grounds would you impeach him? And how radical are you going to look heading into the 2028 presidential election cycle with a bunch of freaking socialists and impeaching a president who's leaving anyway with no grounds to impeach him? This is just what we do when we have policy differences, we impeach. This is their worst nightmare if this happens. somewhere Hakeem Jeffries is saying, gosh, I hope we lose because I get to be the idiot that plays this card and even Axios.

0: Munoz, of all people, floating that story. There, in all of our polls, and I don't even know if we're going to get to them, Rasmussen is our perception of public education declined. I love that story because, you know, I've often said, really, when we look back, if we ever get honest, COVID revealed a lot more than it ever did. I'll stand by that to the day I die. Now, I can bring up what it revealed about how those that are trying to get control of us use things to scare us into control. And they never could get it done with climate change. They could never scare you with impending doom of global warming enough to be controllable. COVID came along. What was the first? And this is a Trump administration. First words out of their mouth. Stay home. Stay safe. This is the new normal. And when you think about everything COVID did for the environment, everybody stayed home. Nobody was using anything but electricity. The notion of you have to stay home to stay safe, which is ridiculous, and that any virus would ever be a new normal. You get it and die, you get it and you're immune. You never overcome any virus. You absorb it and learn to live with it. There was nothing scientific about this. This was pure political weaponry. And I think there were so many things revealed that it's easy to forget. Education. Now, public education didn't fail during COVID. Public education was failing for decades and being ignored. And it was impossible to ignore when we were all stuck in the house watching our kids. And I saw everything. I felt everything. I have since, because of my job on the radio, heard everything. If I had to make a list, first and foremost, what was Nick? Freshman. That was his freshman year, right? I think. And I'm listening to these teachers talking to them like they're five-year-olds. Like, when did teachers start talking to teenagers? Like, they're small children. I couldn't get over how little material there was. I'm sorry, and this is not a reflection on all teachers, but just the ones I was witnessing on the computer, they don't even teach anymore. Now, the preparation for higher education, the ability to compete with other countries in scores, graduation rates, I could go on and on. Oh, education is failing. Let alone Rasmussen says the perception of public education declines. And I guarantee you that sits right at the feet of COVID. Because for the first time, we were all stuck at home watching. And what was the ultimate realization? Oh, my gosh. I graduated high school in 1982. Public education is nothing like it was when I was in school. The textbooks are unrecognizable. The curriculum is unrecognizable. I guess I'll ask the same question today I would have asked before COVID and during COVID. Okay, Rasmussen, I think you're right. Our perception of public education has declined and we all believe it's failing. Are we ever going to address it? Miss a little today, you'll miss a lot, and we will miss you. I guess it goes without saying, even a professional economist might think this is not the best time in the world to have a trade war, but why not ask David Bahnsen? Wind him up, watch him explode, and we'll all leave the room till he's done. John Decker on that trade war from the White House. David Zanotti, finally, something to unite the left and the right in the United divided states of America. And it turns out to be AI data centers. What do you think AI could solve this problem by itself?
1: We should ask it.
0: And are we being watched by aliens? I always feel like someone green is watching me. There's like a split second delay that throws off our harmony. I don't think it's our tone.
1: It's not good.
0: Can I get one more sip?
1: Sure, get yourself.
0: Oh, that's a good cup of coffee. Thank miss you. A little, you'll miss a lot. Miss a lot. We will miss you. Welcome to this day of your morning show. Well, you take vitamins, I'm sure. I know I do. You watch what you eat.
2: Well, I kind of do.
0: was at Morgan Wallen's yesterday. That's the best carrot cake I've ever had. Maybe even you're popping a probiotic or two these days. Because you know food alone doesn't cut it, so you use supplements. Quick question. Are you doing the same for your dog? Most people aren't. They just pour the dog food, cross their fingers, and hope for the best. But here's what big dog food companies won't tell you. 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And that's the gap that Ruff Greens fills. 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This is Thursday, August the 27th, 2026. 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

0: down the noise. Turn up the truth. It's your morning show with Michael DelGiorno.
1: Thank you, Mike McCann. Total information time, 28 minutes after the hour. The president is headed to Houston today for a fundraiser for Ken Paxton and his bid for the United States Senate. Mark Mayfield has that story.
2: The Republican is locked in a tight race with Democratic State Representative James Tallarico. Both parties see the race as being key to deciding who controls the Senate. Trump will stay in Houston tonight for an event honoring the NASA Artemis II crew members on Friday. He'll be at NASA's Johnson Space Center to award the crew the Congressional Space Medal of Honor. I'm Mark Mayfield.
1: The alleged mastermind of the 9/11 attacks will stand trial in June of 2028.
3: A military judge made the ruling Wednesday, nearly 25 years after the attacks and 2 weeks before the 25th anniversary. Khalid Sheikh Mohammed was captured in 2003 and has been held at Guantanamo since 2006. Mohammed and two others had agreed to a plea deal with the Biden administration to be spared the death penalty, but that was canceled after some victims' families expressed outrage. I'm Scott Carr.
1: Well, Dolly Parton's music has surged quite significantly, I might add, on Spotify following her death. Total streams increased over 1,200% globally, as well as over 2,300% here in the United States. Jolene increased 630%. 9 to 5 increased 620%. Other songs that rose in the streams included Islands in the Stream, I'll Always Love You. Parton passed away at the age of 80 following a brief battle with cancer. In the Little League World Series, Ohio and Iowa tonight, 8 o'clock, Williamsport. Winner plays Henderson, Nevada on Saturday for the U.S. Championship. Birthdays today, suits Patrick J. Adams, 45, WNBA star Brianna Stewart, 32, fashion designer, very expensive cologne, Tom Ford, 65, and PGA legend Bernhard Langer, 70. It's your birthday. Happy birthday. So glad you were born.
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7: At least 160 people are dead after catastrophic flash flooding hit the border of Nepal and Tibet, sweeping through valleys and laying waste to villages. The number of missing has now risen to well over 1,000, with dozens of Americans among them. The State Department says the U.S. Embassy in Kathmandu is working closely with local authorities to locate and assist U.S. citizens in the affected areas. Testimony is wrapped up in the Lindsay Clancy murder trial in Massachusetts. Cross-examination of the final witness concluded yesterday, closing

0: Arguments will begin today. Clancy has admitted to strangling her three young children in 2023, but has pleaded not guilty while claiming she had postpartum psychosis. Dolly Parton has one last surprise for fans. It's an unreleased song titled My Place in History. It's locked in a time capsule at Dollywood in Pigeon Forge, Tennessee. It'll be open January 19th, 2046 on what would have been Dolly's 100th birthday. I'm Michael Kastner.
1: Good morning. New York is getting roughly $1 billion after Meta settles that federal trial with several states. Natalie Migliore has more.
2: New York Attorney General Letitia James says the money will go towards investing in new resources for local communities and comprehensive restrictions on Meta's platforms for young people. Eligible programs include grants to train mental health professionals who work with kids, after-school initiatives, and public health programs serving teens. James called the deal a major step towards breaking the cycle of social media addiction, adding children in New York are suffering while companies like Meta reap immense profits.
1: And with back-to-school season here, a new set of laws in Poughkeepsie are cracking down on dangerous driving throughout the city. For stories like these and more, go to MidHudsonNews.com. I'm Jay Corwin.
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4: Route 9 North South Hyde Park in good shape, and moving on down through Poughkeepsie, I don't have any trouble as you make your way in through Wappingers Falls. On the lighter side out here, that's the Taconic meeting up with 84, Newburgh Beacon Bridge, 84 East West, also Mid-Hudson Bridge. You have a good ride on 9W. Kelly Quinn.
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9: The NFL is doing away with the Pro Bowl games. The league will still name players to the Pro Bowl, but the competitive games are being replaced by a celebration for the players. The final weekend of the preseason kicks off with four games tonight, including the Steelers and the Bills. Buffalo QB Josh Allen won't play, but Coach Joe Brady says he may let him call some plays. And baseball included the White Sox win over the Rangers. Chicago rookie Tristan Peters homered in a fifth straight game. I'm Matt McCoy.
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0: He's guaranteed human, or at least a reasonable facsimile. 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
1: Morning, gentlemen. 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
2: 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It's 36 minutes after the hour. Rise and shine. Welcome to Thursday, August the 27th. On the air, streaming live on your iHeart radio app. This is the show that belongs to you, your morning show. Hey, we had a catastrophic flash flood in Nepal right along the Tibet border. At least 160 people are dead. Several villages have been obliterated. Keep them in your thoughts and prayers. We have the alleged mastermind of 9/11 attacks who is going to stand trial in June of 2028. Speedy justice there. And Meta reached its landmark settlement over teen social media addiction. You know, the first thing that came to my mind, well, the second thing that came to my mind was the first thing that came to Red's mind, which was, that's it? What happened to a trillion? They were seeking over $1 trillion in damages. And I'm here to tell you the damages are real and widespread. And in the end, Meta cuts the deal for $18 billion. It's over. By the way, when I say $18 billion, what I really mean is $17.1 billion. My headline would be Meta gets off easy with $17 billion. And they're out of the fight. The settlement announced Wednesday effectively ends the trial in California, centered on allegations that Instagram and Facebook parent company knowingly designed its platforms to keep minor users addicted and misled the public about the app's risks. Now, if you've never done it, I beg you, find the documentary, The Social Dilemma. Understanding the social dilemma is as important as understanding the matrix. And these were the people that created the algorithms for Facebook, for Google, for this, for that. And they're telling you we lost control of them, number one. Number two, they were designed to get people to use, get addicted, and never stop. Now, I give them a small measure of grace. I've been in radio my entire, it's been, as Sully said in the movie Sully, it's been my life work. And that's the game we played. That's all we thought about. How could we get you to listen more times a day? For longer periods of time, more times a day. More days a week. Now, I had to do it the old-fashioned way. I had to create great content that you would want to hear, and then do effective promos that would recycle you to do those things. And in the end, I had no control over it, no ability to wave a wand and get you addicted. I certainly didn't have AI power. These algorithms, well, they're targeting you. Imagine you at 8, 10, or 11 years old, how it could target you. I've often said these algorithms, Satan can take a century off if he wants. The algorithms are doing all the temptation for you. But they knew what they were doing. And they knew they were creating addiction. They knew with that many hours, they knew with that little sleep at a developmental stage. They knew the perfection imagery and how that would create, you know, any logical person would know that's going to create a bullying effect, an eating disorder effect. Again, my first impact, that's it. You were touting a trillion and you settled for 17.1 billion. That's it. My second thought was there's nothing worse than doing nothing and appearing as though you have.
3: At least when you do nothing, it's still on the to-do list. It's still unfinished business. This is now finished business. And is there anybody on either side of the aisle, anywhere in the courtroom of public opinion, that thinks this solved anything? And could anybody brainstorm today what these damages might be? You know, I don't even think $17.1 billion could cover one state's eating disorder costs, let alone the number of suicides of irreplaceable lives. I would have rather them do nothing than insult us all, parents everywhere, with this settlement. Now for Facebook and Instagram, whew, it's a heck of a deal. The settlement announced on Wednesday effectively ends the trial in California centered on allegations that Instagram, Facebook's parent company, knowingly designed its platforms to keep minor users addicted and misled the public about the risks. Two, what will change on Meta platforms? Well, while the payment is a small part of Meta's revenue last year, do you realize their revenue was $201 billion in a single year? This breakdown doesn't even, I'm going to interject my own thoughts. They're not even paying the $17.1 billion up front. It's over a 10-year payment plan. I'm editing something I was going to say right now. If they were paying it all up front, it's not even a tithe to death for a generation. This settlement is less than 10% of 1 year's revenue spread out over 10 years. Again, you will wish they had done nothing than doing this and acting like it's something and pretending it's quote unquote settled and we can all move on. Under the settlement, the company will set a default daily time limit of 2 hours for users under 18 that can only be lifted by the parent themselves. If other social, like, I have to stop right there. I have so many memories of me trying to figure out something on a computer, something on my smartphone, something on an app that a little 2.5 foot Nick with a deep voice came in and did for me. And you don't think the kids are going to find a way around this?
4: You know what I compared this to, Michael, back in our day? You mean like a note from the doctor getting us out of school?
3: By the way, something really awful was happening on the ground in Fort Wayne, Indiana in 1970. Kids were coming, little kids coming to the house with very valuable baseball cards. And one of the kids would want some of the Tigers of great value. Could it be one of the Detroit Tiger kids' moms was aiding in sneaking some of these cards?
5: What?
3: I used to always and this is all the way through high school. I think Mrs. Stump is probably gone now. She was one of my favorites in the front office and she would track it for me because I can't remember what it was. I want to say if you missed 80 days, you were automatically held back by law or something like that. And I'd walk it right up to 79 and a half every year so I could still go to the next grade, but miss as many school days. When I tell you, I averaged like 3 days a week tops. And you know who was involved in that with me? My mother. We were home watching Ryan's Hope playing spades. Well, never mind that. But I mean, I think kids can obviously get around it, but or fake the notes is what Red was referencing. The company will also institute a nighttime block between midnight and 6 a.m. for users 18 under. But again, how is that enforced? Minors will also no longer be able to see numbers of likes and reactions on both their own and other posts. By the way, out of everything in this, I don't know if this struck you this way, Red. I'm looking at the clock. Why does time fly so much when there's something interesting?
5: Because we're having fun.
3: Oh, is that it? Because if I was talking about something I didn't care about, I'd look up and I'd still have 8 minutes. There's just so much of this. Well, because the devil's in the details. You want to dissect it. If you just took the entire experience of the internet and took away followers, friends, I mean, you could change the name, but it's still going to be friends. And that was the design, right? To keep us all in touch. But you take away likes and dislikes, you're fixing something, I think. Now, most of what I see are not children. I don't live in that world of TikTok and Instagram and Snapchat and all that. I see grown adults, people I used to know that were normal, that are now narcissistic nuts. I mean, freaking nuts. And I got to tell you, it seems to be 5-1 women over men getting all dolled up every day talking about something stupid forever. I can't figure out what they're trying to do. Get us to fall in love with them, lust after them, buy something. I don't know what it is, but you take all those likes away. Maybe these people will start living life again. And maybe kids will too. I kind of like that one. Get rid of all the likes and dislikes and anything that can lead to bullying or obsession and narcissism. So they will no longer be able to see the number of likes or reactions on both their own and others' posts by default, while cosmetic surgery and extreme makeup filters will be disabled. That's another thing. People got to start seeing themselves for what they really look like. And I got to tell you, the filters are obvious. You look stupid. Some of them up so high, you look like a freaking cartoon. The deal could have implications for other social media companies. In announcing the settlement, Meta specifically called out YouTube, TikTok to join the company in adopting what it calls a new standard for kids' online safety. Again, I think the settlement's a joke. It's the only thing worse than really doing something that will solve something is to appear to have solved it when you didn't. They have one or two little tidbits that could help. I don't know that any of it is enforceable. In an open letter, Meta argued that the benefits of its new standards will only be truly effective if other industry players follow the same standard, putting public pressure on its rivals to make the same deal, even though they haven't been as guilty of targeting children as much as Meta. The settlement allows Meta to both avoid the rest of the trial. I mean, Zuckerberg's getting off. I mean, just scot-free. Including he doesn't even have to testify. They get a 10-year payout, and it comes a month after Meta lost in two other kids' online safety trials earlier this year. They were so set for failure. They are so guilty. They should be paying so through the nose. It's less than one half of a tithe from 1 year's revenue spread out over 10 years. I mean, this is actually insulting.
4: My biggest problem with this, Michael, is they were comparing it to cigarettes and alcohol for children. And now all of a sudden, as long as you don't drink between 12 and 8 a.m., you're good. You can drink the rest of the day. Hey, smoke it up, guys.
3: You don't think the average kid can get around all this? It might even be designed. There'll be a post of how to hack this inside of 1 week. California. Thanks for the disappointment yet again. When police searched the car of the man who assassinated a Minnesota lawmaker and her husband in their own home, guess what they found? A notebook. And inside, handwritten lists of 11 different websites. And I know what you're thinking. Gun sites? How to murder and get away with it sites? 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Your address, your phone number, names of your family members. 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Are we being watched by aliens? Are they green or are they gray? What about all those reports of UFOs being spotted? National correspondent Rory O'Neill has the latest findings on a poll on how we feel and believe in extraterrestrial activity. That's less than 15 minutes away. 51 after the hour, Thursday morning, Your Morning Show.
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1: Wait a minute, there's kids using Facebook? I thought they abandoned that platform a long time ago and it was just full of all you boomers.
2: Yeah, we haven't even gotten to the real culprits of those attacking our kids today. 54 minutes after the hour, Meta has reached a nearly $17 billion settlement in a landmark trial surrounding teen media addiction. Mark Mayfield has the details.
3: Several states sued the tech giant, alleging it designed its social media platforms, including Facebook and WhatsApp, to engage children and get them addicted. They also claimed Meta misled users about the safety of the apps. As part of the settlement, Meta denied the allegations, but committed to establishing daily limits and blocks on nighttime use for teenage users, along with enhanced age assurance measures. I'm Mark Mayfield.
2: President Trump has signed a beef proclamation. It's not very popular with the U.S. beef ranchers.
4: The proclamation signed Wednesday will remove tariffs from 300,000 tons of imported beef over the next 90 days, with the goal of lowering ground beef prices. Trump first announced the plan on Friday. It said countries supplying the beef would sell it at 25% below current market prices. U.S. cattle groups are against the plan and say Trump's announcement has already driven cattle markets sharply lower and undermines producers at a critical time of year when they're marketing cattle and making herd building decisions. I'm Tammy Trujillo.
2: The alleged mastermind of the 9/11 attacks will stand trial in June of 2028. Scott Carr has more from Washington.
5: A military judge made the ruling Wednesday, nearly 25 years after the attacks and 2 weeks before the 25th anniversary. Khalid Sheikh Mohammed was captured in 2003 and has been held at Guantanamo since 2006. Mohammed and two others had agreed to a plea deal with the Biden administration to be spared the death penalty, but that was canceled after some victims' families expressed outrage. I'm Scott Carr.
2: I have never seen Rocky Horror Picture Show. I don't know if that makes me weird or one of very few, but I can tell you I knew him as Rooster in Annie. Actor Tim Curry is dead at the age of 80.

0: Murray is best known for his role as Dr. Frankenfurter in the Rocky Horror Picture Show. TMZ reports Curry had been dealing with health issues for years and passed away Tuesday night. He's also known for his role as Pennywise in the 1990s It and as the hotel clerk Mr. Hector in Home Alone 2, Lost in New York. I'm Mark Mayfield.
1: It was creepy. You love Mountain Dew, you say? 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
0: 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Customers who have been able to get their hands on the collaboration have said they smell pretty close to the actual soda. This marks the latest outside-the-box collaboration for Mountain Dew, with others including a Rawlings baseball glove and a birthday cake-flavored Slurpee with 7-Eleven. I'm Mark Mayfield.
1: Did you burp? No, that's my cologne. Henderson, Nevada, 14-6 over Davenport, Iowa. Hamilton, Ohio, 11-2, dominating Phoenix City, Alabama. That sets up Ohio versus Iowa tonight at 8 in Williamsport. The winner will play Henderson, Nevada, Saturday for the U.S. Championship of the Little League World Series. NFL action tonight with cities of your morning show interest. Bills and Steelers at 6, Browns, Patriots, Rams and Chargers at 7, 49 and Raiders late at 9. Birthdays today, WNBA star Breanna Stewart, 32, fashion designer Tom Ford, 65, and New York Governor Kathy Hochul is 69. If it's your birthday, happy birthday. So glad you were born, and thanks for waking up with your morning show.
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9: Disaster strikes Nepal and Tibet. I'm Carmen Roberts, Fox News. More than 1,300 people are missing, including 700 foreign tourists, with about 50 Americans among them. A massive flood caused by possibly the collapse of a glacier led to the disaster. Fox meteorologist Adam Klotz explains.
10: Really horrible situation. Originally looked like a 5.2 earthquake, so we saw this seismic activity, but this was not an earthquake at all. All of this seismic activity coming just from that rock slide, just from that glacier.

0: Glacier breaking off, ultimately hitting the ground and moving those sensors. So this was a massive break, and you saw it fall from really high altitudes, right? So the Himalaya Mountains, very, very tall, and you get this slide that starts to shake the entire earth.
1: Police in Nepal say at least 273 people have died in that massive flood. The Qatari prime minister is in Tehran to meet with Iranian officials today. Fox's Trey Yingst has more from Tel Aviv.
2: The defense will make their closing arguments first. Reddington said he will only need about 30 minutes, so half of the allotted.
1: And the Secretary of State, Marco Rubio, said that the U.S. is leaning into economic D-Day sanctions. And here's more from Trey Yingst.
3: The visit comes as President Trump told Al Jazeera that the U.S. is achieving a very big victory, but the war will continue as long as necessary. Another report crossed of an oil tanker being hit with an unknown projectile in the Strait of Hormuz earlier this week. The IRGC warned Wednesday that the strait would not be opened until the United States accepts Iranian demands.
1: And closing arguments are just hours away in the Massachusetts trial of Lindsey Clancy, who killed her three children.
2: The defense will make their closing arguments first. Reddington said he will only need about 30 minutes, so half of the allotted time.
1: Fox's Nate Foy in Plymouth. 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
4: Good morning. New set of laws in Poughkeepsie is cracking down on dangerous driving throughout the city. Legislation allows them to set up speed cameras in three school zones. City also got the green light to install red light cameras at nine intersections. Violations, $50. This comes as the city implements a new 25-mile-an-hour speed limit starting September 1st. Just in time for this new school year. Meanwhile, the Poughkeepsie City School District is implementing a new curriculum this fall. The Board of Education voting this week during a special meeting to implement a single curriculum for all students in kindergarten to eighth grade. And the high school on track to adopt that program by next year before this year. The district's curriculum was pieced together from several providers. For stories like these and more, go to MidHudsonNews.com. I'm Jay Corwin.
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8: Hey, well, I don't have any overnight road work hold up right now, and you have plenty of room on Dutchess Turnpike traveling into the westbound arterial, and that slips onto Route 9, fine, the Mid-Hudson Bridge, either direction, rolling. 9 north and south looking good around Spackenkill Hill Road and all the way down to Wappinger's Falls. 32 at 300, making good time as you're coming down into 84, also 9W meeting up. Good shape, Kelly Quinn.
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11: 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Showers move in this morning and then afternoon thunderstorms, some with strong gusty winds. We get to about 80. Cloudy overnight, 64. Tomorrow, sun and clouds at 82. Could be a pop-up shower or storm. I'm Jackie Murphy in the Hudson Valley Weather Center.
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22: Starting your morning off right. A new way of talk. A new way of understanding. Because we're in this together. 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
23: Thank you, Mike McCann. 7 minutes after the hour, the alleged mastermind of 9/11 attacks is going to stand trial in June of 2028. The president is headed to Houston, Texas today to campaign for Ken Paxton, running for United States Senate. And boy, we've had our share of earthquakes, and flash floods, and deaths. The latest, a catastrophic flash flood in Nepal along the Tibet border. At least 160 people are dead. Several villages obliterated. Rory O'Neill, our national correspondent, is here. That's an area you've been to, right, Rory?
24: Yeah, I've been to both Nepal and Tibet. I spent most of my time in Kathmandu, and beautiful place. And when I went, oh gosh, it's been almost 10 years, they were recovering from an earthquake that rocked the area about 2 or 3 years before. So they're sort of used to these natural disasters, but the terrain is just, well, first so beautiful, but then, it's just so mountainous and so extreme, that events like this can happen. And that wall of water pushing over that Chinese, looks like a customs building, essentially, is just unbelievable.
23: Yeah. It had to be like a really bad special effect. Are we being watched by aliens? What about all the report? What is it? We call them UFOs, and now they have a new name for them. Whatever
24: UAP,
23: it is.
24: UAP. UAP. An unidentified autonomous phenomenon. Anomalous phenomenon.
23: Either way, do we believe in them? Are we being watched?
24: Well, Gallup asked Americans, what do you think with all these UFOs and the videos that are out there, especially filling up social media? And about half of us think, they're probably just something man-made or something that's done by Mother Nature and we just don't understand it. So about half dismiss them. But about 37%, so over a third, think that those UFOs, at least some of them, may be the real deal with the little green men and all.
23: Green or gray? Have we come to a conclusion?
24: Well, right. There you go. And then I laughed at this. Where there is a consensus, 78% pretty much agree, the U.S. government knows more than it's telling us about this topic. So that's out there.
23: But isn't it like any conspiracy theory? I always say this about talk radio and talk television and politics. We're never going to get around to solutions because there's too much money to be made in the fight. Right. You can't solve these things. I don't, you'd have to have, I don't know, a live news special tonight, interviewing a live alien.
24: On the right network.
23: The right, yeah, that's true. Half wouldn't see it, half would. But I mean, I don't know. There hasn't been any really undeniable evidence whatsoever. And half the stuff we're seeing now are balloons from other countries or drones from other countries. It's going to get harder and harder to believe in this. And if there were, think it would have leaked?
24: Well, and we've all got HD cameras on our hips now, and I don't think we're getting any better video than we did in the 1970s of some of this grainy stuff that's out there. So, just because it's unidentified doesn't necessarily mean it's alien, but a lot of Americans are convinced that some of these videos are, well, they're convincing enough for them.
23: I have to be honest with you. I don't know what happened yesterday. Maybe I was distracted mourning Dolly. I don't remember what our topic is in the third hour.
24: The cyber hack, the DOJ talked about, the cyber hack on NASA.
23: Oh, NASA's, yeah.
24: The Department of Energy. Yeah.
23: Rory will be back with that in the third hour. Thanks, Rory. Can't have your morning show without your voice. We start with that guy in Memphis.
25: Hey, Michael and gang. I've got a question. I hope it's not off topic. I don't know how much of the debt is from us borrowing money from other countries, but if we can print money, why do we borrow money?
23: Well, first of all, I think roughly 25%, 24 or 25% of our debt is other countries buying it. And then about 76% of it is us just printing money. The concern with both, of course, is the percentage of your overall budget that is debt. Same thing happens to you at home. You can get as much credit as you can get, rack up all your credit to the hilt and make minimum payments. And then when you still don't have enough money to pay, you're in a bad way when it comes to priorities. And it's all inflationary, whether printed and especially printed or borrowed and bonded out to other countries. It's all very inflationary. Debt is not good. There is such a thing as good debt. This is not good debt. This is living beyond your means for many, many decades to be something that you were never intended to be for all people that were intended to be it for itself. And it is unsustainable. But the answer to your question is about 24%. Oh, and by the way, you know, China owns a good portion of that, but so do our friends, Japan and UK. Oh, and our used to be friends, Canada, own a lot of our debt as well. Something to think about when we're fighting with Canada now. Rogers in Sacramento.
0: Morning, Michael. As far as Facebook getting off easy, it's really no different than what the tobacco companies did back in the day when they settled all their cases. You throw an amount of money up there. The people that are accepting it just figure it's all they can get, like as if Facebook had a trillion to give. And that's just the way it goes. People do have a personal responsibility for what they take in. It was kind of evil what they did, but parents had a lot to do with it, too.
23: I think it's a little different than candy cigarettes. First of all, young people couldn't buy cigarettes legally. They could steal them from their parents. In the early, early days, you could go to a machine, but you could legally stop kids from consuming cigarettes, and there's no comparing the money. In fact, Red, would we come, we crunched the numbers on that. If you compare this to the tobacco settlement, that would have been about $400 billion by today's dollars.
2: Adjusted for inflation.
23: Yeah, not yeah. $17 billion. Over a decade. Wes in Ohio.
3: What kind of age verification is Meta going to use to prove that these aren't underage kids, or how are they going to regulate this?
23: Well, how are they going to stop kids from getting around it is the thing. Priscilla's in Memphis.
16: Good morning, Michael, Jeffrey, and Red. I think that all of the heads of these social media companies need to be told that their children for 1 year have to use the platforms like everyone else, and let's see how they feel about it then.
23: David Zanotti, our senior contributor, is joining us. And I think that was one of our big takeaways from watching The Social Dilemma. None of those people who created these algorithms for any of these sources allowed their children on the internet and not to have a smartphone until 16. By the way, as a footnote, Meta's stock was up 1.07% yesterday. They were celebrating in this Pitlands settlement of $17.1 million over 10 years when the damages are so real. David, nothing worse than acting like you've solved something when you haven't. I'd rather them have done nothing.
17: Good morning, Michael.
23: Morning. Well, this part isn't good, but morning.
17: What? Yeah, you were doing this when you could have been doing what? Remember that great line from the Zuckerberg movie?
23: Mm-hmm.
17: Yeah. This just doesn't get any funnier than this, really. I mean, ironic humor, tragic humor, but ironic humor. A site that began as a revenge site for women who rejected, Zuckerberg, so that he could prosecute them on a thing called, was it Face Smash or whatever it was?
23: Yeah.
17: Face Smash. The original name. Yeah. And now we've got this. Yeah. Well, of course, in the legal world, you're quite right about the, smallness of the, settlement amount number compared to where discovery alone could have taken this, into further research and unveiling.
23: I would have rather no financial settlement for where discovery might have revealed and taken us. I would have exchanged that for this Pitlands.
17: Sure, it's worth more than $2 billion to know everything, but we're not going to. And they are a privately owned corporation, and they do have the right of privacy and protection in regards to their assets. There's two things that we've got to come to terms with, however, is that it's the parents who are just as addicted as the kids, and the churches who are just as addicted as the parents.
23: Yep.
17: I mean, I've watched churches throw away their minds since 2008 in converting their bulletins to Facebooks. I've watched public schools and private schools use Facebook as their communication systems and demand that their kids be on Facebook and the families be on Facebook, or else they're not going to know what the homework assignment is. I mean, the stupidity of this doesn't start with Zuckerberg. Zuckerberg's a genius. He became the fastest billionaire in the history of the human race because we gave him all our money.
1: And by the way, when you prey upon children on purpose, there is something extra wrong with that. But I think this stuff has addicted adults as much as I wonder how many husbands have lost their wives to internet addiction and narcissism. I know a couple anecdotally who have. I mean, this is destroying a lot of lives, not just children. And no amount of money can solve that.
17: Yeah. And so, I mean, social media is anything but, and it's the same thing as artificial intelligence is neither. So, I mean, we're living in a world of ultimate contradictions and electronic fascination. And I mean, what would really be a good idea is go out and take a walk and watch the sunrise.
1: And David, when you see just one set of footprints, that's when I carried you through the bunker. You brought up AI. That's another great. You can tell I'm looking forward to coming to see you, can't you? That just slipped right out.
17: Yeah, that was totally spontaneous.
1: I think
17: part.
1: I am.
17: I've never heard it before.
1: The next time you're in the bunker, I am going to carry you. I'm going to carry you so there's one foot of prints to rake.
17: You ripped that esteemed and sacred wall hanging right off the wall and threw it in a sand trap. There you go. That's the kind of morning we're having on your morning show.
1: Do you remember our parents, how they would, I mean, for me, God so loved the world. What's to love? I can't stand this world. He sent his only son. I'm still in awe of that. But they had that footprint thing, and it used to make the hair on their neck stand up. Nothing reached more people. There was just when I needed you most, Lord. There was only one set of, that's when I carried you. And they'd all go crazy. Yeah, I didn't mean to bring that to the sand trap. You brought up AI. We finally found something that the far left and the far right can agree on. And it's being against AI data centers. I don't know. Maybe we should stop right there. We found something to unify over. That and Dolly.
17: Michael, I don't know at what risk we enter this conversation because the amount of brainwashing that's happened in our culture is extraordinary. And in some ways, I think it's been triggered by two things. One is I think it's been triggered by the move fast and break things, big tech methodology. I think it's been driven by the fact that there's a lot of people who watch the Silicon Valley boys from their basements and their garages become billionaires and now trillionaires. And they want a piece of the action. And so we're now in the realm of second, third, and fourth variations of the virus.
1: Right.
17: And so now we've got the entire AI thing. And what's difficult is if we have the courage to break this apart and ask honest questions about it.
1: When you just hit the nail on the head, David, we don't do that anymore. We're headline readers. We're side takers. We're firm opinion takers. But we're not critical thinkers. And nobody's going to take the time to read beyond the first line and understand any of this. That's why I'm like, you know what? The faster we put this stuff all in space, it has less requirements needed in space. Because the American people aren't serious enough to study this to have an opinion.
17: Well, here's just a couple of questions that we can start to ask, given what we're being told and how we're being brainwashed by the big tower medias and by industry. Question, how many data centers does China have? How many data centers does the United States have?
1: That's a pretty good glimpse. I like that.
17: All right. And for every listener, and by the way, if you had asked me this question 5 days ago, I would have had to go look it up. So it's not like I've known this for a long time. I just suddenly stopped and said, wait a second. Well, right now, the United States has, depending on how you calculate it, about 3,300 to 4,600, including the ones that are in process. China has less than 400.
1: Didn't this remind you of the missile gap that Kennedy was convinced of and then found out, oh, there was a missile gap in our favor?
17: Yeah.
1: But right, now so we're in a race with China.
17: All over the country. Right now. Okay, here's the thought. By the way, Germany and Great Britain also have more data centers than China. Mm-hmm. Okay, so how exactly is China going to win the race when we have 4,000 and they have 400? Well, they don't need as many. Oh, really? brilliant deduction. That's very smart. Why? Because they have no consumer market for this stuff. The last time I checked, Chinese people weren't living on social media worshiping Zuckerberg. What's their market? You know what their market is? Their market's the world. They are very happy to watch us bankrupt ourselves in all of this insanity, both philosophically, mentally, family-wise, and then just basically play defense. They are the consummate counterpuncher.
1: But this is an expensive race you've created that they're going to love watching you play. Get broke, get more. You're already broke, but get more broke and get even fatter while we just sit here and giggle from afar. Dave is going to have more on this. The AI dilemma that not even AI can solve. 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More with DZ, top five stories coming up. And John Decker's at the White House. The trade war with Canada is heating up with no signs of a ceasefire anytime soon. We're fighting among friends. Decker will have the story in 15. Stay with us.
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2: Mom, Dad, my teacher said that we should have a plan in case of an emergency. 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
1: And as many say, it feels good. If you're just waking up 28 minutes after the hour, catastrophic flash flooding in Nepal along the Tibet border, at least 160 dead. The alleged mastermind of 9/11 attacks will stand trial in June of 2028. How's that for speedy justice? We're kicking around Meta, reaching a landmark settlement. This is a how stupid are you settlement of $17 billion spread out over a 10-year payment. A slap on the wrist actually can sting. This isn't even that. Little League World Series, Ohio. No wonder David's in such a good mood. We'll take on Iowa tonight, 8 o'clock in Williamsport. The winner will play Henderson, Nevada on Saturday for the Little League U.S. World Series Championship. Birthdays today, WNBA star Breanna Stewart is 32. Suit star Patrick J. Adams, 45. Fashion designer, nice cologne, Tom Ford, 65. And Tuesday Wells, had she married Frederick March the 3rd, she'd have been Tuesday, March the 3rd. Tuesday Wells, 84. It's your birthday. Happy birthday. So glad you were born.
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3: Two dozen Democratic-led states are suing to block President Trump's order limiting mail-in voting. The order directs agencies to compile a list of confirmed U.S. citizens eligible to vote in each state. The Postal Service would then oversee mail-in voting by establishing what they call uniform standards. The lawsuit calls the order unconstitutional. The search is on for survivors after a deadly flash flooding near the Nepal-Tibet border. Authorities say more than 330 people are dead and around 1,000 more are still missing, including dozens of Americans. In Tennessee. Thousands of fans are flocking to the Dollywood theme park in eastern Tennessee to pay their final respects to the late Dolly Parton. Parton died unexpectedly on Tuesday, leaving her millions of fans devastated. On Wednesday, fans from around the country drove up to the 160-acre theme park to pay tribute to Parton. I'm Michael Kastner.
4: Good morning. New York is getting roughly $1 billion after

0: Meta settles that federal trial with several states. Natalie Migliori has more.
1: New York Attorney General Letitia James says the money will go towards investing in new resources for local communities and comprehensive restrictions on Meta's platforms for young people. Eligible programs include grants to train mental health professionals who work with kids, after-school initiatives, and public health programs serving teens. James called the deal a major step towards breaking the cycle of social media addiction, adding children in New York are suffering while companies like Meta reap immense profits.
0: And with back-to-school season here, a new set of laws in Poughkeepsie are cracking down on dangerous driving throughout the city. For stories like these and more, go to MidHudsonNews.com. I'm Jay Corwin.
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4: More traffic, 44 Dutchess Turnpike westbound moving in, around Garmo westbound arterial, still getting on board to Route 9 without a problem, and a few patches around 9 and Spackenkill Road. Getting down through Wappingers Falls, all right, 90 northbound. I see the volume, no big hang-up, 9W doing okay, into 84, Kelly Quinn.
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6: 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Showers move in this morning and then afternoon thunderstorms, some with strong gusty winds. We get to about 80. Cloudy overnight, 64. Tomorrow, sun and clouds at 82. Could be a pop-up shower or storm. I'm Jackie Murphy in the Hudson Valley Weather Center.
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0: Carafano, Zanotti, Galati, Del Giorno. What, no soprano? It's your morning show with Michael Del Giorno.
1: McCannanini is your new name. 35 minutes after the hour. Can't have your morning show without your voice. I want to get a couple in before John Decker joins us from Washington. This is Joey in the PA.
2: Morning, Michael. My first thought was your first thought about the money. But secondly, that money will never see the true victims. And that's a shame. I hear California is slated to get $2 billion. Yeah, that'll go in Newsom's back pocket. It won't go to the right programs or families.
1: Yeah, and Joey, Kevin in Sacramento feels about the same way. Here's his call.
3: Good morning. I'm wondering where the settlement money from Facebook will go. Will it go into the general fund and evaporate for these government agencies? Or will they start a new agency that we will end up all paying for as soon as the money is gone? Either way, a net loss.
1: I love our Your Morning Show listeners. All right. In this particular case, Joey already knew. Kevin's fear is real. The money does not go directly to any individual. Now, Red and I's next question, and we don't have the answer on this yet. What if you have real damages and you want to directly sue Meta? Does this class action block that? In which case, it definitely did more harm. But it's not $18 billion. It's $17.1 billion spread out over 10 years. When they make about $200 billion a year, this is less than one half of a tithe over 10 years of a single year's revenue. This is insulting to call a slap on the wrist. And the money does not go directly to individuals who have damages from Facebook or Instagram. It goes to states and territories involved in the case and paid over 10 years. This is... Well, as I open the show, the only thing worse than doing nothing is appearing to have done something when you've done absolutely nothing. More on AI and David Zanotti's personal journey of discovery in a moment. You know, everybody, I go back to this John F. Kennedy quote. Too often we enjoy the comfort of opinion without the discomfort of thought. Everybody's got an opinion on AI. Everybody's got an opinion on these AI data centers, and it's a firm, permanent, immediate position. But how many have taken the time to study it? We just presume these narrative and talking points are true. Oh, we got to keep up with China. Look, it may make our electric bill go up. It may make our neighborhood an eyesore, or it's great for the economy. It's great for the economy. How many people work in a data center? Once it's built, how many people are actually employed? Are we really in, because John F. Kennedy, who I just brought up, was thoroughly convinced there was a missile gap with the Soviet Union. He thought it was a clear and present danger. Guess what he found out when he became president? There was a missile gap in our favor. Are we really behind with China? David's been on a personal 5-day journey of discovery. You want to understand these data centers and this data center argument? Stick around. That's coming up in a moment. We were just talking about the debt. Our national White House correspondent, John Decker, is joining us. And somebody asked the question about what percentage of our debt is owned by other countries versus just we've printed money to cover and the difference between the two. It turns out to be 24% is owned or bought up by other countries. And everybody knows that China owns a good bit of our debt, but so does Japan, so does the UK, and so does Canada. And I'm not certain this is a great time to be picking a big trade war with our neighbor who owns a portion of our debt. But the war goes on, and there's no sight of a ceasefire anytime soon. John Decker joins us from the White House. Good morning, John.
4: Hey, that's right, Michael. Yesterday, the trade representative, Jameson Greer, he did one interview all of yesterday, and it wasn't with an American news organization. It was with the CBC, the Canadian Broadcasting Corporation. And he's trying to send a message, obviously, to the leadership of Canada through the airwaves. And what he said was... in that interview, there are no plans for any meetings to resolve anytime soon. He said that Canada, according to Jameson Greer, is not negotiating in good faith.
1: Well, and to show you the president means business, he's even threatening to change the name of Lake Ontario.
4: Right. that's obviously poking Canada in the eye with that social media post.
1: That's how, you know, he solved it with Mexico, Gulf of America. Now it's going to be Lake America. Yeah. Why
4: the
1: now?
4: The problem is, of course, is that Canadians are not taking this lightly. They're boycotting American products. Canada represents the second largest trading relationship that the U.S. has. Mexico, by the way, is number one. So these are not good fights to have. There's a symbiotic relationship between all three countries. And that's the reason why there was the U.S.-Mexico-Canada agreement, which superseded NAFTA, is because of the fact that we do so much trade among all three countries.
1: There's only two reactions I always have to President Trump, and one, I love him, and two, I pray for his safety. He either does something that is brilliantly smart, and I thank God for it, and then he does things I scratch my head, and I will scratch my head till the day I die. This is another one of them. I mean, we have not even come close to addressing the housing crisis in America. Oh, yeah, let's start a fight that involves lumber. I think we have an auto crisis. I mean, you can't even find a used car right now. You talked yesterday about parts, but I will also address, when it comes to new cars, look at any sticker. I bought an American car, but in the fine print, X percentage was from Mexico, X percentage was from Canada, and that's pretty much what every sticker looks like. I mean, this is going to affect, I know anecdotally you can play a narrative war, but there are businesses today that are in for a real hurting for however long this drags out. And it may be anecdotal to their business, but it's real. This is just not a really good time.
4: Oh, well, you cut out. Right.
1: Go ahead.
4: You're absolutely right about that, Michael. And also keep in mind that, you know, the president doesn't have the support from the entire Republican Party in this trade war. You have Republican lawmakers that represent states along the U.S.-Canada border, people like Susan Collins, and they're speaking out publicly because this is hurting their states, their constituents. The seafood industry has been targeted with tariffs by Canada. In retaliation for the tariffs that the president announced earlier this week. So they're obviously upset that this trade dispute, this trade war continues and does not show any signs of ending anytime soon.
1: Yeah, I know we need to go, but I would just say this prime minister is someone that, you know, the president knows is sharp and a good negotiator and has a really thick spine. And he begins this fight with the support of his people. I don't know. We'll see how this art of the deal plays out. What's coming up today in the White House briefing room?
4: Well, we're going to be talking about just this, as well as the latest concerning those talks between Oman and Iran that the U.S. is very much against. The reason being is because the talks involve splitting revenue associated with tolls, and the administration is against any tolls in the Strait of Hormuz or anywhere in the Persian Gulf. This was a waterway that was open to all cargo ships and oil tankers before this conflict started, and the president and the administration don't want to go backwards.
1: 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It'll be waiting for you every morning at 9 Eastern, 8 Central. And we'll talk tomorrow, John. Have a great one.
4: Thanks. Thank you, Michael. You too. Bye-bye.
1: All right. By 43 minutes after the hour, senior contributor David Zanotti, who is the CEO of the American Policy Roundtable, presides over the iVoters.com and, of course, the Public Square, heard on 200 stations on demand anytime at thepublicsquare.com. David, you've been on a 5-day or more journey on this AI. Things that we thought we knew about AI data centers, that we presumed we knew about them, narrative points that people are making unchallenged. If I were to ask you, in 5 days, give me the top 5 most shocking things you've discovered.
5: Wow. Well, let me just off the top of my head, let's just start with this. Have you ever seen the inside of a data center? Here's what it looks like. Imagine 20 years ago in your corporation where you were building out your company, you were building out all these servers to take care of your business. Right. And they all ended up kind of in a closet in a room that you were cooling. And it was
1: massive. Servers. We all remember what that looks like.
5: Mm-hmm. Well, it was stacked upon each other. There was the room where you had your server room. That was your data center. Okay. Just multiply that by about 1,000. And that's what a data center is. It looks every bit as stupid as what you did in your closet. It's just computers daisy chained stacked upon each other, servers, row after row after row after row after row, to create the computer power to handle the transactions that are coming in now across the globe, or particularly across the United States. All right. Now, We have about 4,000. China has about 400.
1: All right. So two facts. This whole war with China, we got to keep up with China. We can't afford to lose this any more than the space race or the missile races. Just completely fabricated. We've already got what would that be? 400 to one or 40 to one, whatever the math is.
5: Yeah. We got them beat pretty solid.
1: Yeah.
5: Now people will say, well, wait a second. Whoa. That's just what it takes to handle the computing necessity of AI. Okay. Well, that depends on how big you want to build your large language models and how many video games you want to support. We're not talking here about life transformational realities in regards to the fundamental infrastructure. All the things that they're promising us are coming and they're building the capacity for. Okay, well, let's look at what are we really doing right now. There's a difference between the power mechanism of both the computing and then the energy that it takes and the water that it takes and the land that it takes to do all that in this gargantuan closet. That's different than the design of the software, which is not just the secret sauce, it's the whole thing.
1: Right.
5: And you don't need a data center you don't need 4,000 data centers to create the intelligence that's being developed. China is competing with us with 400 centers. In other words, the people that are building the coding on this don't need 4,000 centers to execute it. There's a disconnect between the intelligence that is in artificial intelligence and the design of how you want to apply.
1: There is no gap difference between with China and us. In fact, we have the big advantage over China. It's what you're using them for, and it's not what you're prioritizing or valuing most. I think this would probably be another top five one. If you think this is a great job creator, well, maybe for mechanical engineers that are building them, electrical engineers that are building them. But after that, there's not a lot of people working there, is there?
5: Well, see the illusion of the casino industry. How many jobs did they promise America in the expansion of casinos? When they were building them, everybody was working, and then there were a few hundred people that ran them, and now everything's being turned over to electronics. No, of course not. There are development companies in the AI world that are running interviews on YouTube where they're admitting out loud, it's going to take 10,000 people to build this over the next 5 years. We'll employ 100 when it's done. 100. Inside the facility when it's done.
1: I'll never forget when a governor of a state, who will be replaced by somebody even more clueless soon, thought he did the state a great favor by allowing internet gaming, but not casino gaming. And I had to laugh because there's nobody that wants to have a casino anymore. Nobody wants to have maids. Nobody wants to make you buffets, deal with your face and your arguing or having to create employees and jobs to deal you cards when they can just have you sit at home on your Davenport in your parlor next to your wife and lose every dime you own. I mean, it's just laughable. But there's not going to be any great employment boom with this.
5: No, absolutely not. And Michael, I'll tell you, we used to, in America, we already have 125,000 data centers that are not being utilized. They're called libraries.
1: Still trying to get people to read, aren't you? It's sad. round out your top five. What's it? No, this will be more interesting. In your journey of discovery on narratives versus reality and AI data centers and all of our fighting, what's the one thing that's got you intrigued to study more? In other words, you got a glimpse of something that doesn't make sense, but you need a lot more study of.
5: We're being completely sandbagged on this. China's going to beat us. And it's insulting. I mean, it's like Don King is running this idea. It's like trying to promote a fight that's not going to happen to get everybody worked up to buy tickets. There's something deeply dishonest about this U.S. versus China reality on AI.
1: Somebody's playing us. Who is it? Big tech, right?
5: Oh, well, the big tech companies are playing us because for them, AI is the methodology by which they control the free world eventually. This is just a stop along the way. And if you get on the ground, go to a data center, get on the ground, talk to people in the communities, get on the ground, talk to counties officials and state officials, what you find out is the jig is up. They're suddenly realizing, somebody's going to actually go online not using AI and figure this out.
1: In all of your journey of discovery, did you even care to do the political angle, which is How'd the president get so poorly advised and wrong on this?
5: Well, it's not the first time. And here's the thing about it is, this is a speck and plank situation. All right, we're in the public policy business at the American Policy Roundtable in the public square. We do public policy. PUCO, we know what that means. Energy policy, nuclear policy, we understand, not perfectly, but we've been at it for almost five decades. So when these things come on and one industry is trying to take the lion's share of reality, we start pulling the threads and testing what's genuine and what's real and how does it fit into our profile of civil government. Something here is stinky. It's not right. And I've got business friends, dear, dear friends in business who right now are begging me to shut up.
1: Let me do a David Zanotti line to end this segment. And we're going to pull some more threads next week, right, Dave?
5: Mm-hmm.
1: That's my public square delivery. Right, Dave? Thanks, Dave.
5: Yes, we are. All
1: right. By the way, the next time you're in a trap and you leave and you see just one set of footprints, that's when I carried you out of the sand trap.
5: It's classic, Jeffrey. Book that one.
1: You realize this time next week, that by this time next week, we're almost done being together.
5: Don't talk about it. You'll have your fans showing up. I can't even tell them where we're taking you because they'll show up.
1: All right, David Zanotti. Is this going to be on the public square this weekend or the beginning?
5: Yes, we're into a long-term conversation over this and the link between this and the rise of socialism.
1: You can listen on demand anytime at thepublicsquare.com and on over 200 stations this weekend. David, thank you for your time. Gold and silver recently soared to record highs. Then it pulled back. All right, I'll give you the legitimate question. Are precious metals still a good buy? Well, the major banks think so. In fact, the numbers of the last couple of weeks bear it out. And they're forecasting even higher prices ahead. Why? $40 trillion in national debt, a declining dollar, inflation that's shrinking our savings. Even with corrections along the way, gold remains a historical hedge for wealth protection. That's why Morgan Stanley ditched the 60-40 stock-to-bond portfolio. They're recommending, and this is almost double or triple what they used to, they're recommending up to 20% in precious metals. They know something. 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Well, I think I don't need an economist to know this isn't a great time to have a trade war with a neighbor that owns a portion of our debt that we do a lot of business with, but I'll ask one of the best anyway. Economist David Bahnsen, less than 15 minutes away. This is Thursday, August the 27th, 53 minutes after the hour. This is our day, and this is your morning show.
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1: 57 minutes after the hour, the president, not a fan of the Canadian government right now, Mark Mayfield explains.
2: Trump spoke on the Glenn Beck program.
3: They are one of the worst countries in the world today.

0: deal with.
1: The president said they've been ripping us off for years, and it was finally time to do something about it. Trump said there are some products we get from Canada that are being impacted, but they don't truly impact the bigger picture. The president then joked about renaming Lake Ontario Lake America. I'm Mark Mayfield.
2: Hyperbole much. Meanwhile, the president's making not any fans out of ranchers either lately.
3: The proclamation signed Wednesday will remove tariffs from 300,000 tons of imported beef over the next 90 days with the goal of lowering ground beef prices. Trump first announced the plan on Friday. It said countries supplying the beef would sell it at 25% below current market prices. U.S. cattle groups are against the plan and say Trump's announcement has already driven cattle markets sharply lower and undermines producers at a critical time of year when they're marketing cattle and making herd building decisions. I'm Tammy Trujillo.
2: NFL preseason football tonight. Bills, Steelers at 6. Browns, Patriots, Rams, Chargers at 7. 49ers and Raiders at 9. Birthdays today. Bernhard Langer, 70 years old. Fashion designer Tom Ford, 65. And New York Governor Kathy Hochul, 69. If it's your birthday, happy birthday. So glad you were born. And thanks for making your morning show a part of your big day.
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11: A rising death toll in the Himalayas and a scramble to find the missing. I'm Carmen Roberts, Fox News. Tsunami-like floods struck Nepal and Tibet, killing at least 353 people, with more than 1,300 missing, including at least 65 tourists from America. The floods have destroyed roads and bridges, making search and rescue extremely difficult.
12: We've been able to access some of the affected areas where there are many, many traumatized people, but unfortunately, some of the areas can only be reached by helicopter.
11: Red Cross Nepal Chief David Fisher on Fox News. Geologists say that a partial collapse of a Himalayan glacier probably sparked the massive and incredibly quick-moving wall of water that decimated communities.
13: Initially, the U.S. Geological Survey reported an earthquake in the area minutes before the flash flood, but the USGS now believes it was a powerful landslide that struck. One theory, part of a glacier broke off, triggering an avalanche of ice and rock, which in turn caused the flood. The Red Cross says at least 10,000 families have lost their homes.
11: Fox's Jeff Paul in London. And now officials in Nepal fear a rising lake could spill over and cause more devastating flooding. Closing arguments will begin this morning in the trial of Lindsay Clancy, a Massachusetts woman who claims that postpartum psychosis caused her to kill her children.
14: Lindsay Clancy's defense lawyer, Kevin Reddington, explained while walking out of court what he hopes to accomplish and communicate with the jury.
15: She's just such a marvelous, sweet, innocent person.
14: But the prosecution is expected to convey that Clancy knew what she was doing when she strangled and killed her three young children.
11: Fox's Nate Foy in Plymouth, Mass. The Coast Guard says it seized more than 7,000 pounds of cocaine from a suspected smuggling boat off of Puerto Rico. 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
16: Good morning. New set of laws in Poughkeepsie is cracking down on dangerous driving throughout the city. Legislation allows them to set up speed cameras in three school zones. City also got the green light to install red light cameras at 9 intersections. Violations, $50. This comes as the city implements a new 25-mile-an-hour speed limit starting September 1st, just in time for this new school year. Meanwhile, the Poughkeepsie City School District is implementing a new curriculum this fall. The Board of Education voting this week during a special meeting to implement a single curriculum for all students in kindergarten to 8th grade, and the high school on track to adopt that program by next year, before this year. The district's curriculum was pieced together from several providers. For stories like these and more, go to MidHudsonNews.com. I'm Jay Corwin.
17: Mello, calm down. Come on in, Ralph. It's safe.
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5: That's just Turnpike getting peppered with the traffic now, moving out on McDonald Heights into the westbound arterial, and it's heavier on the ramp to Route 9, but it thins right out. 9 north and south around Poughkeepsie. I see more traffic coming in. It's heavier in through Wappingers Falls. 9D northbound Old Hope Well. Nothing new here. See the volume coming out. 84, but you're rolling. Lots of good speed. 9W southbound building around Fostertown Road. Kelly Quinn.
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22: 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Showers move in this morning and then afternoon thunderstorms, some with strong gusty winds. We get to about 80. Cloudy overnight, 64. Tomorrow, sun and clouds at 82. Could be a pop-up shower or storm. I'm Jackie Murphy in the Hudson Valley Weather Center.
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30: Starting your morning off right. A new way of talk. A new way of understanding. Because we're in this together. This is your morning show. With Michael Del Giorno.
31: Downtown Nashville has an arena called the Bridgestone Arena. It sucks a lot of energy and electricity. It's an ice hockey arena, so it takes a lot of water to supply it. Every time all the drunks are fed beer, they have to go pee, and then that goes down the drain, and it makes a lot of noise. Nobody complains about that.
32: Wow, thank you, Jeffrey, for putting me in this awkward position. This falls under the comfort of opinion versus the discomfort of thought. You know, that sounds like a really clever thing to say. A 10 megawatt data center uses about 240 megawatt hours per day. A 100 watt megawatt facility uses about 2400 a day. A U.S. government data center study found that a 15 megawatt facility could consume 80 to 130 million gallons of water per year. 80 to 130 million gallons of water per year, or roughly 220,000 to 356,000 gallons per day. So let's just pick one in the middle, 300,000 gallons of water a day. A typical NHL hockey arena. Actually, for hockey, the NHL says all league arenas together use 320 million gallons of water per season. That kind of ends it. But you're looking at 1.3 million kilowatts per year, or 3,650 per day average across. I mean, there's just no comparing these numbers. So, no, it's apples to oranges. And that's not even getting into people are buying tickets from leagues that employ thousands, players who make salaries and then buy homes and shop at stores, workers who serve food and work in parking, and data centers that are empty. So, look, the more you and use AI to do it, inform yourself, even when things sound clever, they're really They're just simply not true. Catastrophic flooding. I'm telling you, when you see the videos from Nepal along the Tibet border, it looks like a movie effect. I mean, this looks more like a tsunami than flash flooding. 353 people dead and rising. Several villages obliterated. 65 Americans among the 1,300 still missing. President Trump will attend a fundraiser in Texas to help Ken Paxton win that U.S. Senate seat. Little League World Series has an elimination game tonight. Ohio and Iowa, the winner will take on Nevada in the U.S. Little League World Series championship on Saturday. And I'm thinking, you don't really need an economist to know this is not a great time to be having a trade war, let alone with a country that owns a portion of your debt, let alone a neighbor that you do so much business with. But yet we'll still ask one because we got one of the best in the world, economist David Bahnsen, our money whiz, is joining us. I think, David, we've all street smart people have scratched their head. I know economists like you have scratched your head why the president has created all these trade issues in this second term. But knowing the state we're in right now and then making statements on Glenn Beck's show, this is one of the worst countries in the world, you know, when we're dealing with Iran and this, and the former Soviet Union, Russia, hyperbole much comes to mind. But this really isn't the best timing. Not that there's ever a good time for this, is there?
0: No, I don't think that there is, because even when you have legitimate beef, no pun intended, because we already saw what the president really thinks about what tariffs do to prices based on what he announced about beef. But even if you have legitimate beef with a country, I always think it's a non sequitur to say, therefore, I'm going to punish my own people. And whenever people say, well, this country is doing this, and I say the fact that they're hurting their own people with a bad policy, it seems very strange as a rationale to say we should hurt our people. But this is made all the more worse as one of the president's biggest defenders and one of the most intellectual champions of presidential historical study, Conrad Black, himself wrote this week in an op-ed. And again, I don't say this hyperbole at all. He is one of the president's biggest defenders, and he is a giant of a presidential biographer. And Conrad Black said, this is the dumbest thing I've ever seen. Canada is not an enemy. There's all kinds of things they do to their people I don't like and don't believe in. They're not a, you know, conservative republic rooted to our constitution and whatnot, the way that American ideals are, but they are an ally, and they have sold us aluminum and oil at very attractive prices. And when you hear the president of the United States say they're ripping us off because they sell us $60 billion a year of things more than we sell them. First of all, we sell them a lot more than they sell us once you take out oil. Mm-hmm. Okay. Second of all, does anyone believe that we're getting ripped off by them selling us oil cheaper than we can make it and transport it here? That grade of oil that is refined that they sell us? I mean, it's an utterly silly concept. And I am really torn, because you said, you know, a lot of us are confused by why the president's done all this in the second term. I often think, okay, he doesn't really mean what he's saying, and it really upsets me that he says it, but at least he doesn't mean it. I know he doesn't believe that tariffs don't increase prices, because he has, to his credit, lowered or gotten rid of the tariffs when he realized, oh my gosh, coffee prices, beef prices, chicken prices, kitchen appliance prices are out of control. Let's go lower the tariffs on them to bring the prices down. So he doesn't really believe that. But the thing, Michael, that I think he might actually believe that is devastating to me is that he thinks we get ripped off when we are buying things from other countries. And it is just not true.
32: Right. I've heard you actually say this on different issues, but I'm thinking, all right, we were talking with David Zanotti last hour about these AI data centers. And again, like we always say with John F. Kennedy's quote, everybody has a firm, immovable, immediate, comfortable position on any issue without the discomfort of thought. And we've all been sold. There's this big gap. We've got to keep up with China. You may not know anything about data centers, but we got to have them. We can't let China win this. And of course, then you find out we have 4,000. They have 200 or 400 or whatever it is. But, you know, and so the president starts coming out with that narrative. We got to keep up with China. And you're like, who's informing him? Where is he getting this information? This cattle decision or this fight with Canada right now decision? How does he get so wrong on some issues and yet be so right on others?
0: Well, look, I this is a hard one to answer because you bring up a category now in the AI space, and this is not even negotiable in the crypto space, where I'm not sure it's about bad information. I think there's just a lot of cronyism that is going on and really shady deals that if the Obama administration or the Biden administration were doing, you know, nobody would put up with it.
32: We would be screaming.
0: Screaming. Yeah. I think he has gotten, look, I think there's people like David Sacks, who he made his AI czar, people like Mark Andreessen, Peter Thiel. These are extremely intelligent people, but they obviously are very self-serving. They are the Silicon Valley billionaires that are driving a lot of this investment. And
32: Peter Thiel is Meta, for crying out loud. I mean, you know, among other
0: things. Well, and Palantir and a lot of other things. And so they have a lot of skin in the game. And yet I also think ideologically they're sincere. They believe this stuff. The data center thing is very, very confusing for me because I do not believe that the reason anyone is against the data centers are the reasons they're saying they're against it. So the water thing can get thrown out there, but it falls apart on certain facts. And yet then why do you think people are so upset about it if it isn't really the water? You know, one thing I've been harping on lately is people go, oh, well, they're eyesores, you know, and they're not really going to employ that many people. And I go, well, you know, the factories that you all say you want to bring back all those 1950s workers that are never coming back. I don't think those factories were really known for their cosmetic aesthetic appeal either. The reality is that people don't trust the AI companies because the AI companies have, pardon my language, spent 3 years trying to scare the hell out of people. Yeah. And why would we trust them?
32: Visiting with economist David Bahnsen from the Bahnsen Financial Group. He also presides over the Dividend Cafe every Friday. We'll preview that coming up in a moment. You know, there's AI going on. There's this battle with Canada going on. The president meddling now with beef costs. These are things that if the Democrats weren't, you know, committing political suicide with socialism, could be very devastating in a midterm election. The president, does he feel like he's got some political leeway to do some of this stuff? But I can't connect the dots and figure out where the victory is.
0: No, I actually think what the president believes is that the midterms were a lost cause anyway, so he doesn't care because he's definitely behaving and governing right now as if he's already written it off. Now, it may be that it gets so bad that the Senate really does go, you know, and a few very winnable races get lost. I still don't think that the Republicans are going to lose the Senate, but it is certainly going to, we're going to lose seats. And if they hold it, they're probably going to hold it with just a 50-50 at this point. And it's kind of incredible to think about the fact that the reason that he might not lose it is not because they don't lose enough seats. They might lose enough seats, but pick up a seat in Michigan because the Democrats decided to play political suicide with this nutball that they nominated. So you said it a moment ago, and I'm going to repeat exactly what you said. The greatest political thing that has happened for the right is nothing other than the Democrats playing around with radicalism. And to their political credit, they got hopping mad about it and kept it from getting a lot worse. You know, so that governor in Wisconsin isn't going to have, you know, the Florida thing, like it could have been a lot worse for them.
32: Yeah. And that, which Hillary is calling healthy for young people to experiment with, socialism. We had a caller call up and I really wanted to save it for you. He basically asked the question, what percentage of our debt, is owned by other countries versus just printed money to cover, and what's the difference between the two? Why do we take any money from other countries? Why don't we just print, you know, and of course what you're really dealing with here is 24% that's owned by other countries, one of which is Canada. Everybody knows China, but UK, Japan, and Canada owns 20 altogether collectively 24% of our debt. The rest we just print our way out of. But the concern is always inflationary, right?
0: Well, first of all, that isn't even close to true, Michael, the rest in print. I mean, 24% is owned by other countries, but over 60% is owned by your parents' insurance company and my pension fund and this. Right. I mean, it's American investors, savers. The vast majority of our debt is owned by people that want the interest on a risk-free asset. Now, the part that you're referring to as printed is the Fed buying money, but even then it isn't technically printed money because it doesn't circulate in the economy. It has to sit in excess reserves at banks. So the Fed owns like 17% of our debt. And that is, you know, compared to Japan where their central bank owns over 50% of it. Mm-hmm. But let's say that we said, no, we're not going to let Canada buy our debt or China buy our debt. And then Allstate Insurance buys our debt and then Canada buys it from Allstate Insurance. Are we going to ban foreign countries from buying our debt from private parties? And does anyone know why they own our debt? Because we sold them a bunch of goods and they have to convert to dollars. So it keeps us in charge. We hold a put option on them. Since when do they have leverage on us when they own our debt? We owe them money. We have the leverage. This whole idea that it is bad that foreign countries own our debt is the dumbest thing I've ever heard. It is a wonderfully powerful thing for us to hold the world's reserve currency. We set the terms in paying back. They funded our deficit. Now, if someone comes to me and says, by doing this, it's enabled Congress to be irresponsible, I'd say, okay, fine.
32: Oh, yeah,
0: that isn't caused by the foreign countries buying our debt. That's caused by Congress spending too much money.
32: So there's good debt and bad debt for us. My home, you wouldn't call a bad debt, would you? Well, it depends on the home, I guess.
0: When it's secured by an asset, okay? And so this is the issue is I think that someone buying a vacation and a flat screen TV with debt is bad debt. And in theory, having a mortgage on a house that's secured is a good debt. Good debt. And a company borrowing money to go what is called a return on invested capital. When you put debt into a new factory and you're going to go make $10 by having borrowed $1, that is a good use of debt. The problem with the United States Treasury debt, I'm all for having to use debt to fund a war to save the world from Hitler. You can write that down. That's a new theory of mine. borrowing money to pay for our social safety net is not responsible.
32: Not responsible. What's going up on the Dividend Cafe? Because I just looked up and it's 20 after.
0: My brand new book that just came out this week, Amazon bestseller, top investment selling book in the country, Profit from the Profit. I will be doing another Dividend Cafe tomorrow, laying out the case for dividend growth investing, more important than ever in this moment of AI craziness.
32: Can't wait to explore that thesis on the Dividend Cafe tomorrow. 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Would be nice to have one autographed, but I'll pay for it. I just want to have my brother. You know what? I want a copy of the book autographed at lunch in person. Can we arrange that?
0: We can arrange it, but in the meantime, before the last part happens, the first part is going to happen the second I hang up this phone.
32: I love you, my brother. 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And we'll talk to David next week. All right. 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All right, top five stories are next. Sounds of the day next half hour. Some of the biggest federal agencies, including NASA and the Department of Justice, they've been hacked by a group from China. Rory O'Neill has that story. By the way, breaking news, catastrophic flash flood looked more like a tsunami coming down that mountain in Nepal near the Tibet border. Now 353 dead. Several villages obliterated and 65 Americans among the 1,300 still missing. Details
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9: Two dozen Democratic-led states are suing to block President Trump's order limiting mail-in voting. The order directs agencies to compile a list of confirmed U.S. citizens eligible to vote in each state. The Postal Service would then oversee mail-in voting by establishing what they say is uniform standards. The lawsuit calls the order unconstitutional. The search is on for the survivors after a deadly flash flooding near the Nepal-Tibet border. Authorities say at least 330 bodies have been recovered, but more than 1,000 are still missing, and that includes dozens of Americans. Michigan is being ranked as the least hardworking state in the country in 2026. More from Mark Mayfield.
10: That's according to a new Wallet Hub report, which ranked how hard each state works based on factors such as average workweek hours, the number of workers with multiple jobs, and average leisure time per day. Michigan took 50th place, meaning it's the least hardworking.
9: Hardest working was South Dakota. I'm Michael Kastner.
11: Good morning. New York is getting roughly $1 billion after Meta settles that federal trial with several states. Natalie Migliore has more.
12: New York Attorney General Letitia James says the money will go towards investing in new resources for local communities and comprehensive restrictions on Meta's platforms for young people. Eligible programs include grants to train mental health professionals who work with kids, after-school initiatives, and public health programs serving teens. James called the deal a major step towards breaking the cycle of social media addiction, adding children in New York are suffering while companies like Meta reap immense profits.
11: And with back to school.

0: school season here. A new set of laws in Poughkeepsie are cracking down on dangerous driving throughout the city. For stories like these and more, go to MidHudsonNews.com. I'm Jake Orwin.
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2: Dutchess Turnpike still just a little patchy in through Poughkeepsie. Your westbound arterial slowing down into Route 9, and also at Spackenkill Road, which is busiest right around Wilbur Boulevard. I do have 9 north and south all filling in here through Wappingers Falls, 90 northbound Old Hope Well. Things are looking okay through Fishkill, Route 9, 52, and running out to the Taconic, meeting up with 84. 9W southbound slowing it down Fostertown Road. Kelly Quinn.
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6: The Pro Bowl games are being eliminated by the NFL. The competitive games being replaced by a year-end celebration for Pro Bowl players. The league also announces it'll put a greater emphasis on penalizing players for safety rules violations. Scrutinized plays include the hip drop tackle and blindside blocks. A pair of NBA free agents signed 2-year deals. Forward Jonathan Kuminga is headed to Minnesota. Swingman Benedict Mathurin to New Orleans. I'm Matt McCoy.
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0: Making sense of an ever-changing world. It's your morning show with Michael Del Giorno.
1: No, I refuse to go there. Because.
2: Hey. Hello.
1: Listen, tell him it's not my job to bury myself.
2: Hey, we're back. We're back.
1: If I was in a courtroom right now, it's my job to win the case, not lose it.
2: Hello.
1: I got to go. I'm on the air.
2: Who is that?
1: Somebody wanted me to bring up and do a comparison of the average water use of a golf course versus a data center.
2: What?
1: Have you done the numbers on this?
2: No.
1: By the way, I want to combine this, if I can, before we get to sounds of the day. One, because it's smart and we're trying to be smart. Two, I just love Jim. Jim never writes me unless he's got something really pertinent and informative to share. And we do have to make this distinction. If, and it's Red I'm pretending to talk to. If Red, who by the way needs to golf, do something to move. You got to do something other than sit and drink bourbon. But yes, we who love the game of golf, we might use more water than an average data center. I will not get into this conversation too deep because how much they use versus data centers depends on what you're comparing it to. You can either go per data center or you can do by and large. If you do by and large, well, we can only compare to, you know, previous year data centers, which have more than doubled. And well, the trajectory is double even beyond that. So at some point, it could catch up to golf courses, but I can tell you right now, golf courses use twice as much water than data centers in America, and nobody's afraid of golf. I think it's 500 billion gallons of water used by golf courses all together collectively compared to 17 billion. And then this is where Jim comes in. Michael, as a prior engineer in water and water wastewater systems, I can tell you that the AI water usage concern is overblown because water isn't destroyed after being used. And then he goes through a long process of explaining it very intelligently. Some is evaporated, but by and large,

0: large, a lot of it is recycled through. So when we get to data centers, it uses up 17 billion gallons of water. Its total use is 222 billion, but only 17 billion is gone and gone forever. Whereas a golf course, but you know, and golf courses are similar though, because they use their ponds too in their watering system as well. But I think when water gets low and rain is light, it's using water as well. So yeah, we're waiting for that to surface as the next big argument.
1: You can't be a golfer and against data centers at the same time.
2: Oh, yeah. Rather fight to have.
3: He used to call Joe Biden a mentally retarded person, okay?
4: This is what democracy looks like.
3: They call me king now, do you believe it? No king. I'm such a king, I can't get a ballroom approved.
0: So, always revealing, often entertaining time for our sounds of the day. The president made a visit on the Glenn Beck Show. Glenn was kind of talking, you know, kind of big picture about where we stand with this whole Iranian war. I'm going to back up just a smidge so you can hear how Glenn set up the question. And we'll take it from right here.
5: Who don't have any guns. So is he dead? And where are we on the war?
6: I don't think he's dead. He was very seriously wounded. The left side of his body, the arm, the leg, the whole thing. He was very seriously wounded, but I don't think he's dead.
0: That's the president saying he doesn't think the Ayatollah is dead, even though there are some reports from the Atlantic, of all places, that he is dead. This is a president that's briefed on very reliable intelligence sources describing specifically how the Ayatollah, well, not the original Ayatollah, was killed, but the son and replacement Ayatollah was severely injured, but he doesn't believe killed. Now he's going to get to the answer of where we stand with this war.
6: And if he is, they're putting on a pretty good show because they talk about, you know, going back to talk to him all the time, you know, to get a final blessing on things. But, you know, you make a deal with them, it's like it's not the most honorable group, I will tell you that. And, you know, we have the Strait open. We took out 22 boats last night. We have people coming in, the blockade. Our Navy has been unbelievable. Our military has been unbelievable, the combination. But and our financial strength, we built it up so much like you wouldn't believe in a year and a half. Our financial strength is unbelievable.
0: Yeah, I mean, so you're getting a lot of big picture. I mean, I don't know that he ever really answered the question of where we stand. And if I was talking to the president, my follow-up question would be, the effective targeted strikes in conjunction with Israeli intelligence, there's no arguing. The first 72 hours could not have been more successful. Why didn't we go from that to Operation Economic D-Day? Why all of this in between? Never really get answers to those questions. I have said it this way, and it cuts to the chase. There's been a lot of drum banging about socialism, and they've had their share of victories in the primary process. It's not a pretty picture for how it'll play out in the general process. There, you know, we've often said, for as much focus as there's been on who Trump endorses, keep an eye on Bernie endorsements and AOC endorsements, or now Mamdani endorsements or Piker endorsements. But remember, the complete view of that question is, let's look at the presidential track record in primaries versus in generals, and then all of those other socialist endorsements after the generals. And that's where a different picture starts getting painted. So to CNN and Harry Anton we go. President's had a couple of losses here and there, but by and large, when it comes to the Senate, and that's one of the two big questions, right? Who's going to control the Senate? The president's endorsement is still king.
7: In the Senate, he has done very well. This is a reality check for you. That is, Donald Trump is still the sun on which the planets of the GOP revolve around. You could see it quite well here. Look at this. Trump endorsees won Senate primaries. If the person that he endorsed is not an elected incumbent, like Darlene Graham was, you know, since 2022 or 2022 is about 95% of the time, has that weakened at all this cycle? No, it has not. It has actually gotten gotten stronger. Look at this. 100% of the time, if Trump endorsed a non-elected incumbent like Darlene Graham, they, in fact, won the Republican primary for United States Senate. Trump's name is still the one that GOP voters buy when it comes to Senate endorsement.
0: And he's headed to Houston today. All right. We kind of spent, you know, and we just call balls and strikes. So I love the president. And what he's done well, he's done very well. He does some things that cause me to scratch my head. And then in a lot of cases, even when he's doing something right, he says it in a way I necessarily wouldn't have said it. But where does he stand overall in terms of being admired by the party? And is he the leader of the party? And will he have the final say in the handoff of where Trumpism goes? Harry breaks down some of these numbers that would suggest, oh, yes.
7: You know, sometimes we have these polls and, you know, they're favorable polls or approval polls and they're in the moment. But I just love this one. Okay. The president Republicans most admire. It's Donald Trump. This is a historic comparison. A majority of Republicans say, 53% say he's the Republican president they most admire. Ronald Reagan, who traditionally has won that much, Donald Trump nearly triples up on this. Reagan at just 18%. And then Abraham Lincoln, who by most historic accounts is the greatest president of all time. But Republicans say that the president that they most admire by what is this? This is 6-7 times as many. Donald John Trump at 50.
0: So, remember, you can't go to Washington. This is Republicans. And the first was Abraham Lincoln. I think that's a pretty shocking number. I don't know about anybody else listening. That in this moment in time, 53% of Republicans polled said the most admired president ever is Donald Trump. To Ronald Reagan at 18%. Now, this speaks to many, many things I could pick. But I do want to just throw out as a nugget. I lived them both, and I can tell you that the Ronald Reagan revolution was far more influential and impactful than the 8 years of Ronald Reagan. Not that I didn't love Ronald Reagan when he was president. Not that I didn't trust him and feel safe and secure and excited about the direction we were headed. But I can tell you, like John F. Kennedy's, the number of people who admired him, who inspired him, not the least of which was Bill Clinton, who became a president, it impacted politics for many decades after, far more influential than the 3 years in office. And the same was true of Reagan. I've often said Donald Trump split up with a term in between and a two-term president. Here comes the Trump revolution. That's why I said, I think how this war within the Democrat Party was socialism versus progressivism, and let's face it, establishment or conservative or moderate Democrat doesn't even exist anymore. How that plays out could lead to the end of the Democrat Party. How this handoff of Trumpism goes in 2028. Could be a big problem for the Republican Party, not just in their time, but for all time. This is a very, I mean, you joke around about putting his name on this or putting his, or should he be in Mount Rushmore? Well, based on a Republican perspective, but we live in a more divided country than ever. He is the most admired Republican president over Abraham Lincoln, 53-8%. And he is considered the devil himself by 96% of the other half of the country. I mean, it's, so, you know, such is the matrix. But I don't know about anybody else. I would have never guessed that. 53% of all Republicans admire Donald Trump more than any other Republican president in history. Second, Reagan, just 18. And Abraham Lincoln, just 8. Well, there's only two ways to handle crazy people like Piker or Abdul El-Sayed or even Mamdani. And again, in the case of Abdul El-Sayed, I'm not certain as I am. I think both Piker, him, and I think Abdul El-Sayed and Mamdani are more Islamist than they are socialist. But what do you do with those people? I mean, AOC is going to probably be their leading candidate for the nomination of president of the United States, as Bernie Sanders was three times, and he wasn't even a Democrat. He was a socialist. This is a big problem for the party. So what do? You either identify it and root it out and disinvite it, let it play out and die, or just act like it's not there. That seems to be what Debbie Dingell is doing in Michigan. Listen.
8: El-Sayed said in a statement that, quote, nobody speaks for this campaign besides me and my campaign spokespeople, end quote. And he accused politicians and pundits of trying to make this race about a Twitch streamer. Are you satisfied with how El-Sayed has handled this uproar?
9: Look, I'm going to say this to you. I'm tired of people trying to drag me into it. I strongly disagree with many of the things that Hassan Piker said, from Israel to, quite frankly, if you're a woman who has fought against sexual violence and domestic violence her whole life, what he has said about rape, etc., is simply inexcusable.
8: El-Sayed.
0: By the way, and the difference between Piker and El-Sayed? Where do you think he stands on genital mutilation? Where do you think he stands as an Islamist on women's rights, gay rights? I love how they're getting away with these half denouncements. Here's another great example. This is Democrat Senator Chris Murphy. All the president's trying to do is root out illegal voting. He doesn't even face an election again the rest of his life. I mean, why do you ask for somebody's identification, you know, at a store if they're using a credit card or cashing a check? To keep fraud from happening. You're just trying to stop crime, not stop legal voting. And yet, watch this response. I mean, I guess my first question is, does anybody think that Chris Murphy answers the question? Are you getting a real answer, or are you getting a bunch of talking points and conspiracy theories? Here he is with Anderson Cooper.
10: In your view, what is the harm in the Department of Homeland Security creating a list of eligible voters?
11: Well, ultimately, Trump doesn't want people to vote, and he's going to be very selective about who he doesn't want to vote. He doesn't want people who are more likely to vote for Democrats to vote. And so,
0: and why do you not want it? Because you know that the illegal voting is more likely to favor you. Oh, it goes on.
11: You know, he's going to instruct either Department of Homeland Security or the Postal Service potentially to remove people from the voter rolls, or to profile people for removal from the voter rolls that are more likely to vote for Democrats, for instance.
0: More likely to vote for Democrats or undocumented non-citizens. And nobody even cross-checks and asks follow-up questions. We're never going to be, as long as there's this us versus them two-party stranglehold, as long as this fight makes more money than solutions, we're never going to get anywhere. By far and away, the sound of the day yesterday, while we were all focused on Dolly, which was far more productive and far more inspirational, was Hillary Clinton downplaying socialism, thinking it's healthy.
12: The, you know, Democratic Party right now is, I think, going through a kind of experiment, like, who can actually respond, particularly to young people's very real concerns about where they are at this point in their lives and what kind of future do they have for themselves? And I think that's healthy.
0: Vaping, heroin, it's all healthy experimentation. But it does beg the question, maybe there's not so much fight because there's not that much difference at the end of the day between progressive Democrats, socialist Democrats, and Islamists after all. And even if there are differences, it's healthy to experiment.
13: I want to do it, brother Dirty!
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0: That's your sounds of the day for this Thursday, August the 27th. 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Well, some of the biggest federal agencies, including NASA and the Department of Justice, have been hacked by China. Rory has the final story when your morning show continues next.
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1: Tomorrow we'll have a visit with Roland Orzabal, one of the co-founders of Tears for Fears, out with a memoir, Welcome to Your Life. We'll visit with him coming up on, I think it's September 10th. We'll be visiting with Jacqueline Smith. She's out with a book called I Once Knew a Guy Named Charlie from Charlie's Angels. And of course, tomorrow, Friday with 47, Roy O'Neill is joining us, our national correspondent. I'm just blown away by some of these videos. To call this a flash flood, it looked more like a tsunami in Nepal along the Tibet border. That death toll rising at 353. We have some 65 Americans among the 1,300 missing. It's, the visuals are just too much for my eyes. It's unbelievable.
2: It's stunning. And the fact that they were able to get that video out to the world, I think, is remarkable. Just to, you'd think there'd be no power or no cell service or some way to get that video out there. And that some of the photographers survived is remarkable too. But just horrific stuff. And as you said, dozens of Americans, we think, are among those who've been killed. And it's, as you said, combination of landslide and flood.
1: We keep them all in our thoughts and prayers. And we'll be back tomorrow. We'll talk about China's big hack on NASA and the Department of Justice. Go make a difference in someone's life. Cherish your own.
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3: Catastrophic Himalayan floods leave hundreds dead and well over 1,300 missing. I'm Carmen Roberts, Fox News. Search and rescue teams in Nepal and Tibet are racing to find survivors after massive flooding hit, decimating entire communities.
4: Security camera footage from Nepal shows people on the ground had only seconds to find safety. A wall of water, mud, and debris swept away people, cars, and buses, as well as many buildings that stood in the way.
3: Fox's Jeff Paul. More than 750 foreigners among the missing, including at least 65 Americans in the region that's popular with trekkers and religious pilgrims. The USGS believes a powerful landslide triggered the floods.
4: One theory, part of a glacier broke off, triggering an avalanche of ice and rock, which in turn caused those floods. And rescue efforts could not be more difficult. Roads have been buried in mud, and several of those critical bridges were ripped away during those floods.
3: An ICE officer charged with shooting a man and lying about it during the immigration crackdown in Minneapolis is freed. The sheriff of Cameron County, Texas, said in an email that deputies released Christian Castro from a detention center in Brownsville today after a judge refused to order his return to Minnesota. In Massachusetts, closing arguments are expected to get underway shortly in the murder trial of Lindsay Clancy, who strangled her three young children. Clancy claims that she was in the midst of a postpartum psychosis.
5: The key question facing the jury is, should Clancy be criminally responsible? Did prosecutors prove beyond a reasonable doubt that she could appreciate her actions were wrong?
3: Fox's

0: Nate Foy from the courthouse in Plymouth. And jobless claims came in slightly below expectations last week, falling by 4,000 to 203,000, remaining at historic lows as layoffs stay rare. 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
3: Good morning. New set of laws in Poughkeepsie is cracking down on dangerous driving throughout the city. Legislation allows them to set up speed cameras in three school zones. City also got the green light to install red light cameras at nine intersections. Violations, $50. This comes as the city implements a new 25-mile-an-hour speed limit starting September 1st. Just in time for this new school year. Meanwhile, the Poughkeepsie City School District is implementing a new curriculum this fall. The Board of Education voting this week during a special meeting to implement a single curriculum for all students in kindergarten to eighth grade, and the high school on track to adopt that program by next year. Before this year, the district's curriculum was pieced together from several providers. For stories like these and more, go to MidHudsonNews.com. I'm Jay Corwin.
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8: Big picture here is still not too tough. You're going to see some volume. 9W Chapel Hill Road, Mid-Hudson Bridge, Poughkeepsie bound, doing very well. No problem on the Dutchess Turnpike area pulling into westbound arterial. You just have extra cars, everybody flowing. Spack and Kill Road looks good, even meeting up with Route 9. 9 North and South, peppered with lots of traffic. Wappingers Falls, getting out through Fishkill, okay. Nice easy ride onto 84, which is speed limit, even Newburgh Beacon Bridge. Kelly Quinn.
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10: 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A flood watch for excessive rainfall potential noon through this evening. On and off showers this afternoon. We get close to 80. Scattered thunderstorms this evening, then cloudy overnight, 64. Morning clouds and afternoon sun tomorrow. I'm Jackie Murphy in the Hudson Valley Weather Center.
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1: Well, hello, America. Welcome to the Glenn Beck program. Wow, there's quite a few things going on today that are a little nutty. But it's Thursday in America. What would you expect? We begin the program in 60 seconds. First, let me tell you about Chapter. 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Okay. Am I... Sarah, I'm hearing all kinds of things. I'm hearing the bed and everything else in my head. Films, thank you. I guess we're off. Okay. Welcome to the program. Sorry, we're having enormous technical challenges today for some reason. And luckily, I have the best staff in the world working behind the scenes to make it all flow. So excuse me for not being able to keep up with them. All right. Where do I begin? I want to begin with a video of a U.S. Senate candidate. Now, it's going to read two ways. So first, let me play this video for anybody who is, let's say, you know, 45 and above, because you're going to read this video a little differently. This is Nakia Jasmine Thomas. She just won a runoff election to Oklahoma to potentially win Mark Wayne Mullen's seat. She is she's just made a video and released it, and where she looks absolutely insane in her little Barbie house bedroom. Now, here's the video. She's running into her room, and you'll hear the audio. She's running into her room. She's taking out a picture of Mark Wayne Mullen, and she's cutting it out, and she's pasting it in a book on her floor of her bedroom. Here's the video. Love the screaming part. Love it. Now she's cutting this out. She's sitting on the floor of her bedroom. Again, it's a Barbie bedroom. She's cutting it out and she's pasting it in her book. Okay. She looks insane. She looks insane. If you don't know the reference. Now,
2: Mark Wayne Mullen is a terrible senator. Do not vote for him. He is a Christian nationalist, a mediocre Christian white man.
1: Okay. Looks nuts, right? If you don't know the reference. Here's why I want to make sure that you understand the reference. Because you know how everybody misjudges Donald Trump and everybody, and I'm going to give you examples of it. Well, let me give you an example of it right now. I'm going to come back to her, but let me give you an example because this will all make sense of why I'm telling you this. If you look at all of the things that were said yesterday, the reactions to Donald Trump being on this program, the Daily Beast, which is a ridiculous source, the Daily Beast writes, MAGA host, that's me apparently, laughs in Trump's face for saying Dolly Parton really liked me. Okay. Did I laugh when he said that? Yeah, I laughed and I had no problem. And I wasn't laughing at him. I wasn't laughing in his face. I was laughing with him. Okay. And here's why. I knew exactly what Trump, because Trump does this all the time. He always, you know what? And I think she really liked me. She liked me a lot. Nobody's ever liked me more than Dolly Parton. Nobody thought she could like me. She loved me. Okay? It's funny because that's what he always does. It's funny. And I'm laughing with him. But there's an extra little piece of joy in all of these things is I'm laughing because he's trolling you. I'm laughing because I know somebody at the Daily Beast, like this ridiculous author, doesn't get it. Doesn't get it. And I know it's driving you out of your mind. When you heard that, you're like, oh, I hate that when he does that. His fans are all like, I love this because he's driving you out of your mind. Okay? So, yeah, I did laugh. I laughed with him, but there was also part of it because I knew it would drive you out of your mind and you'd end up writing something stupid like that. Okay? So, let me go back to, what is her name again? Nikayla, whatever her name. Anyway, yeah, okay. Nikaya Jasmine Thomas. Let me go back here. So, Nikaya does this. Well, if you're a millennial, you know she's doing Mean Girls. She's doing a scene from Mean Girls. She's not screaming. In fact, you can see it as she approaches the dresser. That's not her screaming. So she looks insane unless you happen to be from that generation, which makes her more dangerous because people my age would make fun of her and go, look at how crazy she is. She's out of her mind crazy. And she might be. She's a DSA candidate. She is. She is. She's a socialist. So she is nuts. But that's not evidence of her being nuts. That's evidence of her being dangerous. That's evidence that she gets the younger generation and people like me don't. And if you attack her for looking crazy, it only allows her generation to go, they don't get it. And they'll be laughing with her. And we'll go, look, they're even laughing at her. Nope. They're laughing with her because they know what she's doing. And they're laughing because you are going to say, look at this. And I'm going to spread this online. You can't have this lunatic. And they'll all be laughing just like we laugh every time Trump says. And you know what? There's nothing better. There's nothing. I'm thinking about buying the moon. I'm going to make moon America. Okay. We get it. They don't. She gets what we don't get. Don't mock her. Because she's a serious socialist candidate. A serious socialist. I mean, Oklahoma, you have to revoke your state card. If you elect her, I'm going to take another star. I'm down to almost the original 13. No, they're not the original 13 colonies. They're just 13. I'm left with about 13 states that I can appreciate. I just keep cutting stars off my flag. I started with California, but that was a long time ago. New York's gone. You know, Minnesota's gone. A lot of them are gone. Illinois, I'm sorry. Land of Lincoln, I love the rest of you, but Chicago is just too much. I had to cut your star off. Oklahoma, don't make me cut your star off of the flag. Don't do it. Please. But anyway, don't mock her. Now, here's something we can mock. Nikaya Jasmine Thomas. I blame it on her parents. I blame her socialism on her parents. Nikaya? What? Nikaya, where are you from? This is how she describes herself. She is a black, white, Native American Chickasaw woman. And I read this and I think my first thought is, well, I'm glad she knows what a woman is. My second thought is can we, you know, because you know who used to go back three generations? You know who used to say, no, we'll go back three generations. I don't care what your parents were. I want to know your grandparents and your great-grandparents. What were they? You know who used to go back and check the genealogy? Hitler. Hitler used to. Okay. I am twice the Native American that Elizabeth Warren is. Oh, I've had the genealogy test too. So I'm twice the Native American than she is. There's no Native American in me. I mean, there's no, you know, there's no part. I love Native American culture, but that's not just the Native American from my great, great, great, great grandmother coming out in me. And I'm like, oh, you know what? I relate so much to my great, great, great, great grandmother. My great, great, great, great grandmother would have slapped me across the face. Hey, honky, you're not Native American. Okay. That's what I'm sure she would have said. She would have looked at me and just shook her head. I'm disgusted by you. So can we just look, instead of going way, way, way, way, way back, can we stop with all of this crap, please? And here's what's so funny to me is, Nakaya, I don't know where that name comes from, but God bless you. God bless you. Nakaya Jasmine Thomas. The name Jasmine Thomas. Jasmine Thomas. Does that ring a bell to anyone? Jasmine Thomas. Jasmine, I think this is hysterical. Jasmine Thomas comes from that's a lead character on a soap opera from Great Britain. Like Emmerdale or something like that. Now, I don't know if this is why she was named that, but if there's only honky in you, if your parents were like, Jasmine Thomas, like the character in Emmerdale. We got a name after the character. I don't even think there's any Oklahoman in you. And again, if it's your mother that's Chickasaw, she'd slap you across the face for that. I'm just saying, can we just stop? Please, can we just stop? Is there any common sense in the world left? Is there? I don't know. I'm hopeful, not confident, but I'm hopeful that there is some common sense left. Ricky's shaking her head at me like, oh, dear.
0: Well,
1: God.
0: Yes. What? So your incredible video producer, Bowie, she actually went deep into the archives and found some photos of Nakaila. By the way, you were pronouncing that incorrectly. It could be Nakila, could be Nakaila. There is an L in there.
1: There's no L. But, I'm sorry. Then somebody gave me a mistype. Here, because I have Nakaya.
0: Okay, fired. Anyways, Nakaya. Her mother and her grandmother appear to be of Black heritage.
1: Okay,
0: and
1: good.
0: But we can't find any photos of her father, who could be of the white and the Native American portion. We don't know for sure, but we do know this from, according to Google AI, which is, I'm sure, totally legitimate. Her mother is gay, an experience that Thomas has cited as inspiring her lifelong advocacy for LGBTQA++++ rights. So
1: oh,
0: it is
1: she's
0: possible.
1: Gotta be the- Wait. And then if she's a real big advocate for gay rights, and she's got to be, well, this is good. She's got to be an Islamophobe, right? She's got to hate those Islamists that are pushing for Sharia law and the end of the United States, right? Because, I mean, she's for gay rights. She knows that they're not, right? She knows
0: the
1: that
0: intersectionality
1: they'll hang them
0: rules
1: or cut them. What?
0: Change every day. The intersectionality rules change every day. I don't know, but if she does win, I'm taken back. I am no longer an Okie. I'm a Floridian for life. I respect my Okie heritage.
1: Can I ask you something? See, you know, Oklahoma was a very different place back at the turn of the century. Okay. It was the home of Black Wall Street, which the Klan came in from the South and burned down. It's an amazing, horrific American story. But the prairie lands, if you will, of Oklahoma, you know, the outer reaches of Oklahoma, it's an amazing place. You know, our Lone Ranger story, they think, may be based on a Black man from Oklahoma that was a marshal. And he would go and he would round everybody up. It's a great American story. He was a Black man. He was probably the toughest marshal of all time. Arrested his own son for murder. The judge gave him the warrant and said, look, I just want you to know we're going to go arrest your son. He said, who's going to go arrest my son? And he said, well, we're going to send somebody else out to get him. And he's like, you're not going to sit. That's my job. I'm going to arrest him. And he went out, arrested his own son. As he sat and waited for trial, and I think he was executed, he sat in the jail cell with his son and read him the Bible every day. Okay.
0: You talk about Bass Reeves.
1: Did the law. These guys. Yeah, Bass Reeves, an amazing guy, an amazing guy. Oklahoma has some great heritage and mixed heritage. And there's a lot of people who, white people, started, you know, falling in love with Native American people. And so they got married, and sometimes it went poorly. Other times it went really, really well. I mean, what was that movie with what's his name? You know, the guy who died because the fat chick wouldn't let him up on the board in the water. DiCaprio. What's that DiCaprio movie?
0: Yes, Grapes. What's Eating Gilbert Grape?
1: No.
0: Oh.
1: No, not Titanic is where the fat chick was on the board and he slipped into the water and died because she was selfish and fat. Anyway, I'm talking about the movie he made about, I think it was Oklahoma and the Native Americans. It just came out recently. Am I the only one that saw it?
0: Oh, yes. Starts with an O. There's an O, and it's in the Tulsa area.
1: Oklahoma. I don't know. But it's Osage. Really good. If you haven't seen it. What?
0: August Osage County. No. There's another one about Osage. This
1: what is it?
0: Segment is deteriorating.
1: Killers of the Flower
0: take
1: Moon.
0: Take me off the air.
1: Thank you, Connor. You guys suck. You guys suck. Yeah. But anyway, yeah, Killers of Flower Moon. It's great. Great. I think that happened in Oklahoma, didn't it? Yeah, it happened in Oklahoma. So it wasn't always good in Oklahoma. but mixed heritage in Oklahoma is just kind of part of the deal. I just wish we could just get over all of this crap. Please. Can we get over all of this crap? And by the way, I've never seen Emmerdale. Never seen it, but I kind of want to watch it now because, it revolves around Jasmine Thomas. Okay, back in just a minute. Let me tell you about such an insane monologue. Let me tell you about my Patriot Supply. For most of human history, putting food away for the future was called being an adult. Your grandparents did it. Had pantries. My grandparents canned, and they canned vegetables and they kept their cellars full. And nobody thought grandma was preparing. Nobody could look at my grandmother and say, she's a conspiracy theorist. She thinks the end of the world is coming. No, my grandmother would have just said, I lived through the Depression. It could happen again. Okay. She understood that things happen. 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
1: You just cannot think straight. I am a commercial for Ritalin today. This is what happens to you when you're riddled with ADD. You're thinking 800 different directions and it's just out of control. I'm sorry. There's no stop lever on me today. So sorry about that. Okay. Let me see. Let's look at, I got to go through all the stories. The media's reaction about Donald Trump on yesterday, it was crazy. So I told you about the Daily Beast. Try this one. This is from the Raw story. I saw this headline and I'm like, what the heck? What? Frantic Glenn Beck breaks into epic Trump rant. I can't believe I have to say this to you. And I'm like, what? What did I? I was frantic and can't believe it. Okay, so I read the story. This is such a non-story. This is like, how can we get somebody to click on the Raw story? I know, we'll make this headline. Frantic Glenn Beck breaks into epic Trump rant. I can't believe I have to say this to you. That's the headline. You know what the story is? Donald Trump was talking.

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9: Fox News, I'm Therese Crowley. A Nepal survivor says floods came in and exploded like a bomb. 353 dead as rescue crews search for 1,300 missing, swept away when a glacier apparently let loose down the mountainside, triggering a seismic flood, destroying entire buildings, villages. Now fears that a lake formed when a river was blocked may burst. 65 Americans among the missing. Closing arguments in the Lindsay Clancy murder trial for strangling her three children. Each side has 1 hour. The question before jurors.
10: Did prosecutors prove beyond a reasonable doubt that she could appreciate her actions were wrong? If the answer is yes, what degree of homicide would apply to each child?
9: Fox's Nate Foy in Plymouth. Pope Leo tops Vanity Fair's best dressed list for his mix of Italian robes and all-American kicks. Vogue also noted his style. 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
11: Good morning. New York is getting roughly $1 billion after Meta settles that federal trial with several states. Natalie Migliore has more.
12: New York Attorney General Letitia James says the money will go towards investing in new resources for local communities and comprehensive restrictions on Meta's platforms for young people. Eligible programs include grants to train mental health professionals who work with kids, after-school initiatives, and public health programs serving teens. James called the deal a major step towards breaking the cycle of social media addiction, adding children in New York are suffering while companies like Meta reap immense profits.
11: And with back-to-school season here, a new set of laws in Poughkeepsie are cracking down on dangerous driving throughout the city. For stories like these and more, go to MidHudsonNews.com. I'm Jay Corwin.
13: Take an ordinary putty knife and scrape off the old wax ring. 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

0: man. Today's the day you should be an insider because everything's coming undone. Careers are being destroyed as we speak. Ricky had one, and we're not going to talk about it except this. Ricky just had one of the funniest lines I've ever heard in my life. Jason insulted me. I came back with a comeback, and she said, I don't even get that. What would you say? I didn't even get that, but it's, well, oh, shoot.
1: I said, I had no idea what the insult meant, but it was hilarious. And that's not exactly what I said. But yes, today is the day to become a Torch insider because it is all off the rails behind the scenes and a little bit in front of the scenes, too.
0: Yeah. Okay. So go to glenbeck.com/torch. Join the fun. Join the family now. All right. Let's see. Where do we begin? Should we begin with Canada? By the way, I kind of feel sorry for Canadians because they're not in on the joke. And then again, I kind of feel sorry for us because we may not be in on the joke either. I'm not sure if the Trump is going to change Lake Ontario to Lake America. He might. He might. And even if he does, it's hysterical. It's hysterical that, I mean, I've never seen a joke that can actually change maps. But he has that ability to change maps somehow or another. We have that ability in the president. That might be too much power. I think that might be, I mean, I don't know if really that's the president can change the map. Okay. But I saw him yesterday and he's drawing them. He's taking a map of Lake Ontario and he's like, yeah, a lot of people think I won't do it. I don't know. It's Lake America, Lake America. And he scratches out Ontario and writes America. Look, it's just that easy. It just requires a pen and it's Lake America. And I'm thinking the guy is just trolling Canada. It doesn't necessarily make me happy that he does. I'm torn. The worst part of me is laughing my butt off because he's the better part of me is like, there's a lot of Canadians that just don't need this. There's a lot. There's a few that absolutely deserve it. There's a lot of Canadians that don't. One of them that does would have to be Doug Ford. He is the premier of Ontario, which is, I don't know, a place up in Canada. And he says that Trump isn't being very nice. I want you to listen to this.
2: When President Trump says we're harder to deal with than China, well, he's treating China, communist China, better than he's treating his closest trading partner. So, I have all the confidence in the world that the Prime Minister and Minister Dominic LeBlanc and the ambassador and everyone else at the table are going to fight. They're going to fight tough.
0: You're going to fight. They're going to fight tough. Yeah, you're so tough. Oh, the fighting Canadians. Look out, everybody. Okay, is he treating Canada harsher? No. Is he playing with kid gloves with China compared to Canada? Yeah, absolutely. You know why? China can do something about it. You can't. You on the grand scheme of the world. I mean, I love Canada. I love you. I love you. But let's be honest with you. What are you going to throw cheese at us? Come on. Really? You're not exactly a threatening. I mean, you're right next to, you're a little tougher than France, but that's about it. And so China, they've got nuclear weapons. They're a sworn enemy of us. Of course. Yeah, we are going to be a little more vocal against you guys because quite honestly, sometimes you're a little more vocal with your own family. When a member of your own family starts to turn on the family and you're like, wait a minute. What are you doing? Yeah, I am going to be, cause that person I know is an enemy. I know you're an enemy. You've been a sworn enemy of ours for a long time. You've been saying for a while. And then in 2027, we go in. Okay. That's on the record with China. Canada. You're like a member of our family. All of a sudden you're turning on us and you're like, I like China more. Wait, what? I mean, do we have the audio I'm not sure if we have the audio. Where is it? Carney in 2012. Do you have this story?
1: It's not a clip. It's Ricky? Just it's just an old article that Ezra Levant actually tweeted yesterday. Yeah, a flashback from 2012. There you got it?
0: Yeah, I got it. Bank of Canada Governor Mark Carney says even a slowing China offers vast opportunities to Canadian companies. China economy expected to grow by 7.5% this year, but even at that rate, the country is injecting $600 billion in the global economy. Twice the United States contributes, roughly the same as it did 5 years ago. There's a huge amount of growth that's coming on. Carney said at a panel discussing discussion at the conference organized by the Canadian Council of Chief Executives, there is sustained opportunity. These are relentless forces. He warned that Canadian multinationals are typically half as engaged in Asia as they are in the seven other countries of the West. It's not too late. Getting a large share or more than our share in these opportunities from China is readily achievable. So he's saying that China is at this inflection point, and he's talking to the industry of Canada saying, you got to reorient to China. Not, did he say orient? You've got to reorient to China. Away from America. Okay, Canada. I mean, I don't know. Yeah, Lake Ontario to Lake America is kind of like, you know, that's a slap of the... This is you say, this is your now your prime minister saying, you know what? We got to get away from, we got to get away from the United States. Let's look at China. I'm sorry, I shouldn't use a Trump voice because it was much more like, what we should do now is something incredibly stupid. We will shoot ourselves in the feet. That's what we will do. We will throw ourselves in with the communist who will eventually march over here and we'll all be speaking Chinese. Oh, what a great French idea I have now, huh? Oh, my God. Okay, now another story. A citizen.

0: Now, this is a story from CTV News. I don't know, Canadian television news or something. I don't know. A grocery store in Ottawa has removed now its stock of California wines from its shelves after customers raised concerns it was not permitted to sell its products because of an Ontario ban on the sale of U.S. liquor. You know what? When did wine drinkers become such... I'm sorry, I can only think of a male body part right now. I tried. My brain is sticking at the male body part, and I can't get beyond that. So you know what I'm trying to say. Fill in a better word for me, because I just don't... My thesaurus is not working today. When did wine drinkers become snitches? When did wine drinkers like... Wait a minute here. We're not, oh, Carse, you know what? I'm an alcoholic. And it started with wine, but it really ended with whiskey. And so maybe that's a trait of whiskey drinkers, that we just wouldn't snitch. We would just be like, I don't care where that whiskey's from. I want the bottle of whiskey. Give me my damn Jack Daniels. But I guess wine drinkers probably are a little snooty, especially if you're from Canada. Now, in British Columbia, there's a wine store up there that's like, are you kidding me? Wait, we're not supposed to sell American wine. You know who that's going to hurt? It's going to hurt wine drinkers in Canada. Why? Because they put so much tax on Canadian wine, even with the tariffs, it's better to drink American wine. And by the way, Canadian wine, does that sound good to anybody? Really? Canadian wine? How do you make Canadian wine? You know, don't the polar bears eat all the frozen berries? I mean, what? How are you making wine in Canada? Just sounds bad. It really does. Probably is bad. So you got that going on in Canada. Then you have the Washington Post. Nearly 1 in 3 posts about Abu al-Sayyid from white right-wing figures mentioned Islam, Muslims, and Sharia, according to the Post's analysis of conservative commentary across social media, newsletters, and podcasts. We're not talking about his ideology and his link with the DSM. This is their genius. They actually put people on to study everything that we're saying. Find out what they're saying about him. Are they only talking about his Islamists' ties, his ties to Hamas lovers? Washington Post, let me ask you this. We're not talking about DSA when we talk about Islamists? I mean, I can't. What is the difference between an Islamist and a DSA member? Honestly, at this point, it's called the Red Green Alliance. It's the same. It's like, I will never, ever drive, I don't know, a Chrysler. Or do we even make Chryslers anymore? I only drive a Jaguar. Isn't that the same damn company? I will not drive a Kia. I will only drive a Genesis. It's a Kia with a different name. That's the difference. DSA, I guess. I don't know. Is that the Kia or is that the Genesis? You know, and which one is the Islamist? Is that the Kia or the Genesis? I don't know. They're one in the same. So when we are talking about his Islamist roots, we're talking about the DSA at the same time. But you'll never get that. I only taught that at a chalkboard, in 2008. And you were saying the same thing then. They're not the same. They'll never work together. They're not the same. It's called the Green-Red Alliance. They have the same goals. They're working together. They're sharing funding. Hello? But you're only the Washington Post, so what do you know? I have a question. This Meta thing. Meta has settled landmark state child harm claims for $18 billion. $18 billion. You heard this story yet? Because kids were addicted to the internet. You know, some of them killed themselves, et cetera, et cetera. So all these states get together. And I applaud the states. I do. I applaud the states that did this. But $18 billion. Has anybody asked, where's that money going? $18 billion is a lot. Do you know that the families are not going to get any of that money? That's all going, potentially, I love that. These states are going to use it for youth mental health programs, online safety education, don't do drugs, programs helping parents and children navigate social media, prevention programs in school, counseling or behavioral health services, enforcement of children's online safety laws, technology or programs designed to protect minors online. Okay. It doesn't have a compensation fund for any parent who is like, I lost my child and, you know, or I, you know, my child has had therapy now and it's cost all of this money. Can I get some of that money from Meta because it's social media that really did this? No, the state's going to keep it. Hopefully one of the states. We'll say, no, we're gonna make sure that parents who have spent a lot of money on you know, going in and having to have therapy because of social media, you know, wouldn't it be nice to be able to say, hey, Meta destroyed my daughter or my son because they were trapped in the wrong body for a while because of the social media craze, and now they get it, but they no longer have a wee-wee anymore. So... they're going to have a lifetime of therapy and drugs that they have to take now. I mean, I would hope that a few states would say, you know, we're going to have high standards on this. But, yeah, I think part of that should probably go to those who are going to be affected for the rest of their life on the wonders of Facebook and social media. All right, more in just a second. Let me tell you about American financing. You know, it's demoralizing doing exactly what you're supposed to do and then watching almost nothing happen. 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
0: You know, can we think this through? China is is our sworn enemy. Canada isn't, but Mark Carney is making them our sworn enemy because he's saying we need to be more like China. Meanwhile, what did I just tell you? They have a snitch line. They have a snitch line in Canada. If you're selling American wine, you call and the Canadians will come and get ya. They don't have to be urged to, you know, to point in the direction of China. They're already China. If you have snitch lines, you're already China. China. You should go out. You know what? Take your boat. Go out on Lake America and reflect a little bit.
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23: Devastation in the Himalayas. I'm Carmen Roberts, Fox News. A flash flood in Nepal and Tibet kills at least 350 people with more than 1,300 missing, including 65 Americans. White House Press Secretary Karoline Leavitt responding on Fox.
24: The first priority for this president and for Secretary Rubio will always be Americans. And so we're focused on rescuing every American that we possibly can. We're already, of course, doing that. As I said, we've rescued a handful thus far, and that effort will continue.
23: But the catastrophic damage has made it very tough to rescue survivors. Red Cross Nepal Chief David Fisher tells Fox.
25: We've been able to access some of the affected areas where there are many, many traumatized people. But unfortunately, some of the areas can only be reached by helicopter.
23: Geologists say it appears that a glacier collapsed yesterday, sending a deadly torrent of water and mud several stories high, tearing through the area. And now Nepal is warning of fresh danger from rising lake water. The White House stays focused on applying economic pressure on Iran rather than military action. And as Fox's Trey Yingst reports from Tel Aviv, sanctions are having an effect.
26: New images from inside of Iran show lines at gas stations in the country, an indication the naval blockade and sanctions are starting to have a tangible effect. Inflation numbers are also rising in Iran as the currency weakens. This is affecting the entire population of Iran. Regional intelligence sources tell Fox News there is growing concern among officials in Tehran about the possibility of renewed protests in Iran over the economic situation.
23: In Massachusetts, Lindsey Clancy's murder trial resumed during the past hour with closing arguments expected to take about 90 minutes. A jury must decide whether she knew killing her three children was wrong or if she is not criminally responsible due to her claim of postpartum psychosis. America's listening to Fox News.
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0: Standing Up for What's Right, live and via podcast. 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
1: A suspect wanted in connection with a church burglary near Socrates has been arrested in Newburgh. Police say 32-year-old Eric X. Martin broke into New Life Church on Friday, damaged property and stole money and a backpack. Martin was arrested Tuesday after several police departments worked together on the investigation. An alleged drug dealer is facing charges in Poughkeepsie. The Dutchess County DA's arrested 48-year-old Tommy Houston on Pershing Avenue Wednesday. He was later found to be in possession of several bags of crack cocaine packaged for sale. He was remanded to Dutchess County Jail with no bail. The town of Socrates is planning to commemorate International Overdose Awareness Day next week. A candlelight vigil is happening at the Ryan House Pavilion on Monday, August 31st. First at 7:30 p.m. For news like this and more, go to MidHudsonNews.com. I'm Natalie Migliori.
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1: 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A flood watch for excessive rainfall potential noon through this evening. On and off showers this afternoon, we get close to 80. Scattered thunderstorms this evening, then cloudy overnight, 64. Morning clouds and afternoon sun tomorrow. I'm Jackie Murphy in the Hudson Valley Weather Center.
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0: I gotta tell you. You look at Canada and, you know, the premier, Mark Carney, who... No, Sarah, you got to be right on it. Whenever I say the name... Thank you. Thank you. Whenever I say the name Mark Carney... Whenever I say the word Mark Carney, thank you. We need the gong effect because it's practically China now. Jed. Anyway, 9-11, according to the CBC now, 9-11 was not a terrorist attack. Okay? Now, let's just define terror. Terrorism is the calculated use of violence or the threat of violence to create general fear in the population and coerce a government or a society to achieve political, religious, or ideological goals. Okay? Terrorism. But the CBC says that that is not terrorist. It was a terrible day. Four airplanes were hijacked by 19 terrorists, piloted by two of those, and they took two of those planes into the World Trade Center, destroying both buildings, blah, blah, blah. But the BBC says that that is not terrorism. That was a hijacking that ended in plane crashes. That's the CBC now. Okay. All right, Canada. We see where you're going. And you know what? I'm not going with you. I'm not going with you. There is an invasion that is happening all over the world. The Western world has been invaded. And I want to talk about, what is it? Ceuta? Is that how you say it at the CBC? Ceuta, the island that Spain has just lost. I want to put this into perspective here. And we'll do that in 60 seconds. 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Ceuta. Ceuta. Ceuta. However you say it. I don't really care. Never been there. Never going. Spanish city on the coast of Africa. Okay. There's about 80,000 people that live there. In 3 days, at the end of last month, somewhere between 50 and 70,000 people arrived. So the population doubled overnight. Within 5 days, you've lived there your whole life. You're now a minority. Okay? Five days. They went around all the breakwater in wetsuits and inflatables, and they swam. 67 people drowned. Some counts put it past 100, but who cares, right? Who cares? Their freedom. Spain put an army on the beach, laid a floating barrier in the water, and returned most of them to Morocco within days. That's what they say, okay? No, we got rid of 50,000 of them. You did? Could I see that film? Because that's a Herculean effort. How did you do that? You make them swim back? Okay, so watch what happens next, because this is the actual story. 22 heads of government in Europe sign a letter to the president of the European Commission. Italy, Denmark led it. Six countries floated, suspending Spain from the Eurozone. Italy put checks back on its border with Spain. The Spanish prime minister's answer was that Morocco's a friend. The communication was fluid. You know, fellow European leaders, you're out of line. We're fine. That policy in January, he announced mass regularization, where he's going to just make everybody, he's going to be like, you know what? If you're here, you're a citizen. It's great. Okay. The government projected around 500,000 people. More than 1 million people applied. In June, the Spanish Supreme Court ruled the old summary returns can no longer be used, except on people who are intercepted in the sea headed towards Spain. Well, they didn't put anything in place to stop them. So when that ruling went out, everybody's like, I'm going to get in the water and swim for it because they're not going to be able to catch me while I'm in the water. So the argument in Europe this last month has been whether a country, not whether a country should have a border. Every one of those governments has a border. The argument was, are you permitted to say out loud that this policy produced a certain effect? Okay. Ceuta or Ceuta is in Africa. Reaching it is not reaching Europe. Spain runs identity checks between that city and its own mainland. Okay. But they've just given that island away. The barrier that worked was the one that Spain drew inside of itself, which tells you Spain knows perfectly well how to hold a line. It has one. It keeps it. It just keeps it in a place where the people who write the policy never had to look at it. And this is the Western condition in a single sentence. So I want to tell you about a council meeting. Council meeting? What? I thought we were talking about the destruction of the Western world. We are. Most consequential immigration decision in the history of the English-speaking world. Most people don't even know this happened. Happened 1,500 years ago. There was a British monk named Gildas, and he wrote a book about the ruin of his own country. And he was furious at his own people. He wrote that Rome had pulled out, the raiders were coming down from the north, the Britons couldn't defend themselves, and their leaders had a meeting. And the council's solution was, hire the problems, competition. Okay? So they went for the Saxons. Three ships came first, and the deal was really, really simple. It was reasonable. Land on the eastern shore, get monthly supplies in exchange. You can fight the man that you can't fight yourself, okay? They'll fight him for us. Gildas said the newcomers took the land, took the supplies, and then sent word home that the country was rich and its people were soft, so more ships came. Then the complaint arrived. The monthly allowance wasn't enough. Send more, or the treaty is off and we take what we want. And they weren't lying. They said exactly what they were going to do, and then they did it. Now, here's a piece I don't think you know. The Saxons had a word for people who weren't them, okay? And it was wealth. And that word meant foreigner. In their law codes, it also came to mean servant. Their law set a lower price on those lives than one of their own, okay? This is where you get the word Welsh and Wales. The natives of the island didn't just lose the war. They lost their name. They were renamed strangers in their own country in a language that had arrived by boat under contract. Wallonia carries the same word. So does walnut. Walnut comes from the same, it's the foreign nut, okay? The people who came in those three ships, we now call them English. Now, I like England, country, I like it. I say it now because the English are being told that they're not permitted a national identity or a national story or national pride. And the men telling them to do that don't know that England itself is the receipt of what happened. People get replaced. Not usually by armies, usually by a council that couldn't solve its own problems, so hired or opened its gates for somebody who could. Oh, we can't pick our own fields. Let's open up our gates. What is England doing now? Oh, well, we need people who will work, so we open up our gates. That's why I'm going to use the word colonization, and I'm not going to apologize for it. You want to talk about colonizers? That's what's happening right now. We've demonized the West so thoroughly that we're no longer willing to defend it. We're not willing to ask what's healthy and what's suicidal. This is suicide. We're all committing suicide. We open our arms and our borders across the entire West, and while some refuse to see it, some refuse to admit it, even though they do see it, There's a third group that's actively cheering it and blocking anyone who raises a flag against it. Who are we? Who's England anymore? Who's Spanish anymore? This isn't nationalism. Nationalism can be good or evil depending on the motive. Pride. Pride. Hope in the solutions and in the history that made a country worth wanting it in the first place. We've taken our sins, and every nation has them. We study them to the exclusion of everything that we built, everything we created, everything we helped shape, everything that we did that was good. We just are gazing at our sins until we become them. Until we believe that our own country isn't needed, it's not useful, it's not a positive force. And any principle with every statistic running in its favor, marriage, work, family, faith, the tried and true, it's all mocked and it's all being torn down and nothing is offered in its place. I'm sorry, but all ideas are not equal. All cultures are not equal. Canada, you don't even know who you are anymore. We are meant to discriminate. Not against people, not against a race, but of ideas. We're supposed to examine, weigh, compare. We're supposed to debate them. We're supposed to choose what we will embrace to become and the people we want to be. That's not bigotry. That is the entire job of a civilization and a citizen. You can't claim to believe in freedom of religion if one faith can be mocked out of the public square while another can't even be discussed factually, including the simple question on which one is tolerant of gay people and which one is not, which one's throwing gay people off the roof, which one's not. Generally speaking, and that qualifier matters, generally speaking, we have to be able to look at these things. Let me show you how it works. The Klan, extremist. Does that mean all white people? No. But if 80% of white Americans had joined it, praised it, quietly looked away, knowingly looked away, then generally speaking, you could fairly conclude that the population either tolerated those ideas or for them, but either way, they're bad. Unfair to individuals? Yes. Fair to debate? Yes. Because quiet approval and quiet standing by is how the real danger grows. So ask the general question here. Which societies are regressive towards women? Which ones protect women as equals with the same rights as men, generally speaking? Which movements, Hamas, Hezbollah, the Muslim Brotherhood, would tolerate a pride parade, and which would not? The answer on that one's really easy. You see, you have to be able to compare and contrast, debate, choose. And we're not doing it for four reasons. One, we're chickens. We have a great fear of the slur. You're a bigot. You're a fascist. You're a racist. You're a Islamophobe. No, Islamophobe? No, I'm not. Phobe means you have an unreasonable fear. My fear of radicalized Islam or Islam and Sharia law, that's not irrational at all. The second thing, open-mindedness, turned on itself. Three, suicidal empathy, and four, the belief that 1,000 years of history can be corrected by demolishing the existing power structure as colonial or racist, no matter how much progress has actually been made. And it all happens through time, because that's the only way that things happen. That's the only way that progress is made, is through time. So this monologue is not about Spain or us. It's about the entire Western world. Why is it the entire Western world is facing the same exact refugee problem, and it's only refugees who are men in their 20s? This is colonization. Or is it an invasion? Actually, I would suggest that it's an invasion,
1: But the reason why on everybody on the left always jumps over that word, it's not an invasion, it's not an invasion. You know why? Because invasions trump all immigration laws. That's why they can't say it's an invasion. But that's exactly what it is. If it is an invasion, then the laws that what you can do to send them home are very clear and it's wide open. Canada, 9/11's not a terrorist. You know why? Because they're afraid. They're chicken. They're afraid of the people that they have let into their own gates. Here's what you need to know. This is a choice. I'm not going to call this a danger because maybe a majority has looked it in the

0: guy and turned over every stone and asked every question. And honestly, they're like, you know what? I think burqas are the future. And that's their right. That's what self-government means. But I know that's not what happened. I know it because when I use the word warning instead of the word choice, the answer isn't an argument. It's that I'm hateful, that it's not happening, that Hamas loves gays. They love the transgender. Oh, Hamas kisses them on the cheek and says, welcome, friend. None of that is a rebuttal. That's a council that has already decided not to hold the meeting. Refusing to look is not neutrality. It's a decision. It's a decision cast by default on behalf of your children. And a choice you refuse to make doesn't make it evaporate. It just gets made for you. As every choice will be, once you've handed the power to somebody else, it will be made for you. The Britons had a meeting. They made a reasonable decision. For good short-term reasons, and they lost their name for it. America, you still have yours. Europe, you have yours. The clock is ticking. You're about to lose it. But it's time to make a choice. Make a choice, because it still is a choice. Back in a minute. Let me tell you about our sponsor. It's Z-Factor. Your dog has absolutely no concept of getting older. You know, he doesn't know what year he was born, doesn't know how old he is, never once looked in the mirror and thought, wow, where's time gone? As far as he's concerned, you know, he's still the same dog who wants to chase the ball, go for a walk, jump on the truck, and follow wherever you're going. I remember Uno used to just jump in the back of the SUV all the time. He was great. 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
0: A 68-year-old man is in custody on an arson charge after yet another historic Catholic church in eastern Canada was burned to the ground on Monday. Gilles Mallet of Saint-Simon, New Brunswick. Oh, God, I hate that. Arrested Monday after the blaze consumed the Catholic church there, more than a century-old landmark in the Acadian Peninsula. In the news announcing the arrest, New Brunswick, RCMP said the office of the fire marshal had determined it was intentionally set. Really? You think? How many fires does it take, Canada? How many fires does it take? Authorities have not yet connected Monday's fire to any broader trend or publicly identified Malay's motive. The destruction comes after years of elevated arson attacks against religious institutions across Canada. Can you imagine what they would be saying if, we had burned known arson of 306 mosques? Do you know the outrage that would be happening now? 306 known arsons at religious institutions, at churches, burned to the ground. From 2021 to 2024, and they've only caught 53 people. Again, it's a choice, Canada. It's a choice. You're gonna face you can't tie any of this together. You have no idea why all of a sudden all these churches are burning. I'll give you an idea. Red Green Alliance. I can guarantee you, Red Green Alliance. That's what's happening. More in a minute. All right, let me tell you about real estate agents I trust.

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8: Fox News, I'm Gianna Gelosi. The fate of Lindsay Clancy is about to be in the hands of a jury. She is accused of strangling her three kids in January of 2023. Her mental health, a key issue in the case. Fox's Molly Lyon.
9: The defense says Clancy should not be held criminally responsible, that she was overmedicated, suffered from postpartum psychosis, and was obeying a voice commanding her to commit the killings.
8: Now, the prosecution claims Clancy acted rationally and intentionally in the murders. The death toll following catastrophic flooding at the China-Nepal border has climbed to at least or more than 350. Fox's Katie Byrne has more.
10: According to the Nepal Tourism Board, 65 Americans are among more than 600 tourists that are still unaccounted for.
8: Over 1,000 remain missing. Officials say several hundred bodies have been recovered. 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
11: New York State Senator Rob Rollison is condemning New York State for cutting funding for victim services. The senator says his office is doing everything it can, sending letters, making calls, and speaking directly with anyone necessary to prevent a funding lapse and jeopardize critical services for victims. New York State has said the funding cuts come from reductions in federal grants and a competitive grant process. The Village of Ellenville is getting to work on its New York Forward plan. The local planning committee will host its first public discussion at Village Hall this coming Monday, August 31st, from 5:30 p.m. to 7:30 p.m. The meeting will cover the planning process and initial findings so the public can provide input. The town of Saugerties is planning to commemorate International Overdose Awareness Day. A candlelight vigil is happening at the Ryan House Pavilion on Monday, August 31st at 7:30 p.m. For news like this and more, go to MidHudsonNews.com. I'm Natalie Migliori.
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13: Hi, I'd like to report a bear hug.
12: Okay.
13: Well, before I left my campsite, I was putting out my fire, and out of nowhere, Smokey Bear showed up and hugged me?
12: So you drowned the fire, you stirred it, drowned it again, and felt that it was cold?
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12: Oh, yeah. 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He's pretty big on wildfire prevention. He's just letting you know you did good with a hug. He's a hugger.
13: I just got a bear hug from Smokey Bear. Status update!
12: All right, I'm gonna let you go now. I've got a lot of ranger stuff to do. There are many ways to start a fire, but one sure way to put it out. 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

So I want to, have you ever heard ignorance is bliss? Ignorance is bliss. Is it? People have asked me over and over again, and I bet you've asked yourself this. You know things that most people don't know because you have been paying attention, and you read multiple sources, and you listen to multiple sources. You don't just take it from me. I hope to God you don't just take my word for things. I hope you check out everything that I say. Because you're informed, because you read multiple sources, because you read things from the left and the right, you listen to the left and the right, you know things that a lot of people don't know. And it's sad, but doing that has probably caused a lot of stress in your life and a lot of angst in your life. And I bet you've had times where you've thought, I don't even know if this is worth it. Is it better to know this stuff? Cause I can't change it, which is a lie, but you'll think that. Ignorance is bliss. No, it's not. No, it's not. It's really not. Let me tell you a story that now this is coming from, Moms of Liberty. The parental rights group Moms for Liberty has filed a federal lawsuit against the school district, the Chathams and their board of education for allegedly pushing secret gender transitions behind closed doors. Okay. There are activist school boards all across the country that are interfering with the moral or religious development of impressionable kids, suggesting that to the children who are captive audiences that they're trapped in the wrong body. And then they're helping them without the parents. Still, after the Supreme Court ruling, they're still helping people without parental permission or knowledge. Okay. And so they're going in and doing all of these things that are, we know now, are horrible, absolutely horrible. But are they stopping? And are they ignorant? They're just ignorant. They're ignorant. They're ignorant of what the truth is. They think they're right, but they're ignorant of what the truth is. Let me tell you something. We've been here before. 1742, English poet named Thomas Gray, he wrote a line about two schoolboys who don't know what's coming from them, where ignorance is bliss. 'Tis folly to be wise, okay? 139 years later, an American newspaper man picked up that line and pointed it at one man. And this is how this became really well known, at least in America. It was July 2nd, 1881. Train station, Washington, D.C. Charles Guiteau. He steps up behind the President of the United States, newly elected, and fires at him twice. One shot grazes his arm. The second one goes right into his back. Within minutes, a physician arrives. His name is Dr. Willard Bliss. Now, not doctor, his title. Doctor was a given name. It was on his birth certificate from a mom who apparently had plans. You are going to be a doctor. So he becomes a Civil War surgeon. He's well-connected, completely certain of himself. Okay, he appoints himself the man in charge, and everybody, for some strange reason, just lets him do it. Okay, Garfield, who was the president, was just shot. His own physician was a woman named Susan Edson, one of the first female doctors in America, chosen by Mrs. Garfield and adored by the Garfield children. Okay. Also in the room was Silas Boynton, the president's cousin, who had treated the family for years, knew the family's stomach history, et cetera, et cetera. But Bliss walks in and just reassigns them to nursing duty and doesn't listen to them. Okay. So for 3 months, he's reported to have taken their advice exactly zero times. 3 months. For 3 months, he tortures the president. Really. How does he torture the president? He says, I have to get this bullet out of him or you're going to die. Now, the wound is about the size, of a 44. Unwashed, instruments unsterilized, again and again, day after day, hunting for a bullet he was sure was on the right side. He can't find it. Entry hole, again, the size of a 44. By the end, there was a channel that had been carved into the president of the United States. It was 20 inches long because he kept sticking instruments into him trying to fight because I know it's there. Everything in the president, that 20-inch path, all infected. Now, here's the part that matters.
guy named Joseph Lister. Joseph Lister. Know that name? If you've ever heard of Listerine, you know the name. He published a paper on antiseptics 16 years earlier. And he was like, look, you got to have an antiseptic here. You got to wash these things. You got to clear it out. Otherwise, you get infected. So in 1881, some sort of medical acid was used at Massachusetts General. And most American surgeons, Lister had come to America himself and lectured to physicians. And most physicians accepted it. Some of them mocked him. Bliss was a mocker. Bliss was like, are you kidding me? Now, he had heard everything Lister had said. Okay. He was a guy who heard and knew better. Then another name, you know, Alexander Graham Bell. He shows up. Bell had read about this in the papers. And so he builds a machine, an induction balance. It's the first really crude medical detector, and he makes it, you know, with the bed springs, okay? And it's for the sole purpose of finding the bullet in Garfield. He tested it on Civil War veteran carrying an old ball in his body, and it worked. So August 1st, he comes to the White House. He stands behind the president with a receiver at his ear, Alexander Graham Bell, and Bliss says it's on the right. And so he sweeps the right side, but only the white side, because Bliss said, that's where it is. Alexander Graham Bell says, it's not there. I'm telling you it's not there. We should check the other side. No, you're not checking the other side. It's there. I've made a 20-inch path into the president's body. Bell said he heard something faint, but he wasn't convinced. Bliss went to the newspapers, announced he had been right the whole time. Garfield, in the meantime, went from 210 pounds to 130 pounds. You know how they fed him? They fed him beef broth through enemas for 79 days. He finally dies. Of what? Infection. The autopsy finds the bullet on the left side, behind the pancreas. It was actually walled off in a protective sac. It didn't damage any organ at all. It had been harmless the entire time. Most physicians looking at the autopsy since have said, if nobody would have touched him, if they would have just patched the wound, he probably would have lived. In fact, it was so commonly known at the time that Cato, the guy who shot him, said at his trial, yes, I shot him, but I didn't kill him. The doctor killed him. They hanged him anyway, and they should have. He wasn't wrong. Bliss sent Congress a bill for $25,000. Congress paid him $6,500. Now, the word the newspapers used was ignorance. He was ignorance. But the newspapers were being kind. Ignorance is not knowing. Bliss knew. The information was in print, in English, in his own profession. For 16 years, he had listened to the lecture, but he knew. So what killed President James Garfield? Wasn't a gap in the literature. It was three things stacked together. And learn their shape, because we've been here before. I'm telling you about where we've been. Okay, they take the same shape every time. One, a man who's certain. Two, a room where people who would contradict him have been reassigned to fetch water or mocked. And three, a machine that can check, pointed only where it's already decided where the answer is. Okay? Now, let me bring you back to where I started this story. Teachers, school boards, hospitals doing reassignment surgery. We know for 15 years, American parents who have a struggling adolescent were told a specific thing by people in white coats. Science is settled. The treatment is safe and reversible, and the alternative is a dead child. To question it, and you weren't asking a medical question, you were a bigot. You were shown the door. You were cut out of the conversation. Then England went and checked when Alexander Graham Bell showed up. They're like, I, you know what? I could check. Can I check anywhere? Yeah.
Dr. Hilary Cass spent 4 years on it. She commissioned the University of York to do systematic reviews of the actual studies. Her final report came in April 2024. The evidence for puberty blockers in these kids was, in the end, remarkably thin. She said poorly designed studies, no long-term follow-up, no demonstrated improvement in gender distress or body satisfaction, and no support for the claim that the drugs reduce suicide. She found that social transition is not a neutral act, that it makes the medical pathway more likely, and that a single focus on gender was crowding out depression and anxiety and autism sitting right next to it. So England does what? They take out the puberty blockers. They're like, no. Then Tavistock Clinic, it closes. Sweden, Finland, Norway. They've already pulled back their own. But here at home, checking has arrived. Not gently. January 30th of this year, a jury in White Plains, New York, awarded $2 million to a 22-year-old woman named Fox Varian, who had a double mastectomy at 16. The first detransition malpractice case ever to reach a verdict in this country. There's two dozen more that are filed. In May, Texas Children's Hospital, the largest pediatric hospital in America, settled with the Justice Department and the state of Texas for $10 million and agreed to stop the procedures and agreed to build the first detransition clinic in the United States. The Cleveland Clinic followed in June. Something like 20 hospital systems have closed their pediatric gender programs. Same institutions that told parents this was settled science are now building clinics to undo that settled science. And I'm not sure if the Marxists win, they're going to stay there. Okay? I'm not sure that that's actually going to happen. I think they could change back because this isn't actually about science at all. So this is the test. Not who's right. Everybody in every era feels right. Instead, you should ask this one question. What happens to the person who wants to check? Bell was in the room. He had the right machine. It worked. He was allowed to sweep the right side. The bullet was on the left. President of the United States died in a house full of the best doctors in America. We've been here before. There's a bill in the Congressional Record from 1881 to prove it. $25,000 submitted by a man who spent 79 days being certain. So ask about your church, your school board, your party, your doctor. You should ask it about me. Ask about the things you're sure of. Have I been allowed to check the left side, the right?

0: side, the front, the back? Is anyone being silenced? Is anybody being shouted down because of their viewpoint? It was printed in a newspaper about Dr. Bliss. Ignorance is bliss. That's how we in America. Ignorance is bliss. It's not. Ignorance is different than knowing. And because you want to be right, you have to be right, because it's your way or the highway. That's not bliss. That's malpractice. That's not bliss. That's suicide. Back in a minute. There have been times in history when the world became very, very dark and a terrifying place just to be Jewish. And I think you have to be willfully blind not to see some of that darkness gathering again. Jews are being threatened. They're being attacked. Synagogues need security. Not just, you know, not just in Israel, not just in Europe, here in America. People are afraid to wear the Star of David as jewelry or a yarmulke. I mean, we should be horrified as people. Not long ago, what's being said about Jews now would have been shameful, would have been discouraged, would have been an outrage. History doesn't have to repeat itself exactly for you to recognize the warning signs. But gosh, if you're not seeing them now, I don't know how. How are your friends not seeing this? Christians have to be very clear about where we stand. The Jewish people are not strangers to us. Our faith grew out of theirs. We worship the same God of Abraham, Isaac, and Jacob. We read their prophets. We pray their psalms. 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
0: Let me give you some good news. 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The SpaceX has just launched the asteroid mascot into space and onto their website. And it's to honor Liv Parado. 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
31: The jury may get the Clancy case today.
32: It is for you to determine, in light of all the evidence, whether the defendant had a mental disease or defect.
31: And that is Judge William Sullivan instructing the jury in Massachusetts in the murder trial of Lindsay Clancy ahead of closing arguments this morning.
32: If the Commonwealth has proved to you beyond a reasonable doubt that the defendant was not suffering from a mental disease or defect at the time of the killing, the Commonwealth has satisfied its burden of proving that the defendant was criminally responsible.
31: And Clancy claims that postpartum psychosis caused her to strangle her three young children to death. After closing arguments, the judge will instruct jurors on possible verdicts, including murder and manslaughter, or not being criminally responsible. Now, if Clancy is not convicted, she could likely be committed to a psychiatric facility. Tsunami-like floods struck Nepal and Tibet, killing at least 353 people.
33: More than 1,300 people, including U.S. citizen tourists, are missing, along with religious visitors. The flooding is blamed on a collapsing glacier that sent an enormous wall of water and mud several stories high, destroying buildings and roadways running through the valleys of the Himalayas. The U.S. Embassy in Nepal says they're working to locate and assist all U.S. citizens affected.
31: Fox's Evan Brown reporting. Tropical storm Dolly forms in the Atlantic Ocean.
34: This was a disturbance that made its way off the African coast come Monday, and we're still watching its progression.
31: Fox weather meteorologist Melanie Black. Now, Dolly's name was already on the storm list for the season, so the storm's not named after the late superstar Dolly Parton. However, it is a fitting tribute to a woman who took the entertainment world by storm. 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
0: An alleged drug dealer is facing charges in Poughkeepsie. The Dutchess County District Attorney's Office arrested 48-year-old Tommy Houston on Pershing Avenue Wednesday. He was later found to be in possession of several bags of crack cocaine packaged for sale. He was remanded to Dutchess County Jail with no bail, with several other charges pending against him in connection with narcotic sales. District Attorney Anthony Parisi says his office is not waiting for drug activity to come to their attention, but identifying individuals driving sales in our communities. The Village of Ellenville is getting to work on its New York Forward plan. The local planning committee will host its first public discussion at Village Hall this coming Monday, August 31st, from 5:30 p.m. to 7:30 p.m. Dutchess County Fair continues this week. The day started with an English horse show and ends with racing pigs. There's a performance from tribute band Journey from the Heart this evening. For news like this and more, go to MidHudsonNews.com. I'm Natalie Migliori.
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0: Hello, America. Welcome to the Glenn Beck program. I want to talk to you about your economy. I want to talk about the affordability gap. I want to look at the numbers. I want to look at the numbers of what the manufacturing sector is saying, because that's very positive. Highest optimistic outlook from the manufacturing sector in America since 1983, since the Reagan years. When they started deregulation and everything else, everybody was like, we're going to start building things again here. Highest since 1983. People believe that the manufacturers believe we are going to start building things here again. And that's really good, but that's going to take time. Carol Roth joins me here in just a second. First, let me tell you about leaf filter. Your home is constantly trying to turn back into nature. You know, you mow the lawn, and if you don't, it becomes a field. You have to trim the bushes, or they're going to eat your windows. You have to pull the weeds, or they take over everything. Apparently, trees have decided your gutters are community property as well. Every fall, they just dump their leaves and then walk away. Well, not actually walk. You know what I mean. 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It's been an interesting day. We've had technical issues. I've got these stupid power issues because I live off the grid. Up in the mountains, I live off the grid. And because I run a business, we've had to have power generation, unlike most people have power generation. But no matter how much it seems I spend on power generation, solar panels don't work. It doesn't work. If you want to be a third world country, just tell everybody just solar panels and windmills are the greatest thing. You know, we had a windmill up here. The damn thing blew over in a storm. We didn't even know it was not online anymore. It was that effective. Okay. And the solar panels, they don't work. The technology is not right. Get into nuclear power. America has got to lead the way again and get into nuclear power. And the minute they start making, I'm sorry to say this to all my, you know, neighbors, because I swear to you, we'll make it so the hair on your cows won't fall out. So the minute they make small nukes, I'm buying one. And I don't care. I'll help power the whole town. This is ridiculous. Ridiculous. I live in a canyon and, you know, it doesn't have any power. So we have to generate everything ourselves. And no matter how much money you spend, it doesn't seem to matter. Why? Because it doesn't work. Oh, God. It's like, you know what? Let everybody get rid of your Apple Watch. We're going back to sundials. When the sun isn't there, you won't know what time it is. If it's cloudy, you won't know what time it is. If it's dark, you won't know what time it is. I think we learned that a long time ago. I don't know why we're still doing it. Anyway, I digress. Let me talk to Carol Roth. By the way, if you're an expert in any of this, and I don't mean I've got some harebrained idea. I mean, I want a scientist who can tell me what it's going to take. Because every 2 years I hear, well, it's going to take this. And I do it, and it doesn't work. Or just a scientist who says, Glenn, your instinct is right. It doesn't work. Anyway, Carol, welcome to the program. How are you?
1: I'm great, Glenn. You know, when you get your first mini nuke, I'm going to start calling you Montgomery Burns from The Simpsons, and I'm going to expect for you to go walk around going, excellent, all the time.
0: Excellent. Excellent, Smithers. It's excellent. I have no problem being Mr. Smithers. We are on the verge of really amazing technology with these mini nukes. And, you know, I got to tell you, Elon Musk is right. If we don't generate the power, Chips don't matter. Nothing matters if we can't generate power. And we're not doing it. And thank God Donald Trump is in. But the minute the left wins, the minute Congress changes hands, the minute we lose this president, if the next president isn't like-minded on energy, we lose. We lose to China. And we can't do that.
1: Yeah, and the problem is that all the propaganda is coming from China and Russia and places like that that don't want us to win. You know, it's a complete and total propaganda war. And so you get people who hear words, you know, whether it's data center or hyperscale or nuclear energy, and they don't take time to really understand what that means, you know, what has existed in the past and what hasn't. The biggest challenge I see, Glenn, is, you know, first of all, obviously the political will and the propaganda, but then the level of expertise. You know, we had all of these people who were experts mm-hmm. in nuclear power who were retired mm-hmm. off and, you know, sent to go do something else. And so we don't have that knowledge base. So that's something that our country should be cultivating yesterday, so that when we do hopefully get the political will in short order to be able to do things that are critical for our continued growth and development, because energy is, you know, at the core of growth everywhere. If you look at the countries everywhere on Earth that don't have access to energy, those are the poor countries. And the ones, you know, the United States, who uses the most energy? We do, because that is what powers us, quite literally.
0: If you want to survive as a civilization, as a human, you need food, water, energy. It's correct. Almost as if our government for the last 50 years has been against all of those things. We're stifling our farmers. We're roping off all of our water. And we're killing ourselves on energy. I'm so glad that we're changing. Did you hear yesterday I had Donald Trump on and we were talking about, the meat. Did you hear this?
1: I heard a little bit of it. Yeah.
0: Meat.
1: Yeah.
0: Okay, so meat production, he was on, and I said, Mr. President, I wasn't planning on talking about this, but you've got to break the back of those 4 meat packing plants. Yes. You got to make it easy for ranchers and communities to build their own meat packing, you know, and it's all regulation. And he said, you think that would change everything? I said, I know it would. You got to change the regulation. Now, the left has come at me today and said, Glenn Beck doesn't want any he wants poisoned beef. Nobody wants that. We just want reasonable regulation that is written for the common man, not in favor of the giant corporations.
1: Go ahead. I would say, I don't know if you remember, but the book that I wrote that was sort of a takedown of COVID and what happened was called The War on Small Business. And this has mm-hmm. really been a long-term push by big corporations to consolidate power, because it's much yes. easier if you are a lobbyist, you're a politician, to go get money and support from one big entity than it is to from, you know, hundreds or thousands or tens of thousands of independent-minded small businesses. So there has been a clear movement to try to make it difficult for small businesses, which are the backbone of every, you know, every country in the world, but particularly the United States. It's 99.9% of all business entities. But it's so difficult. They put these regulations in place, and we're not yes. talking about regulations that would, you know, have beef be poisoned, but just simple things to be able to open, to operate, you know, obviously not yes. even in meat packing, but like something like a knowledge work. I mean, why is it that, you know, and this is state level versus federal, but why isn't there a huge push to get rid of workers' compensation insurance for people who sit at home working on their computers, Glenn? Why are we taking money from small business owners and workers and giving it to insurance companies? I mean, across the board, the red tape, the amount of difficulty. And when you have, you know, a president who is the small business president, you know, and he said it's Main Street's turn. I'm so glad that you told him that, because it's critical. We need to get rid of all of the red tape, the regulation, the total grift that is surrounding business so small businesses can thrive.
0: What kills me is if you are somebody who's looking into Marxism and you're like, yeah, the problem is the man. The problem is these corporations. I agree with you. I'm not anti-corporation. You might be. I'm not, not you, but the person looking into Marxism might be anti-corporation. I'm not, but it is the same problem. What Marxists want to do is grow the size of the government, and the government collusion with the corporation is the problem. They want to marry those two. That's the absolute wrong answer. But we're both identifying the same problem. The answer is get it back closest to the people, which is what they say they want, but they're going at the exact opposite. And then they say, Glenn Beck doesn't want any regulation. No, that would be anarchy, and I fight the anarchists. You're the one embracing the anarchists. Oh, my gosh, I can't take it, Carol.
1: I know, it's you want to pull your hair out. And some of this is, again, a propaganda problem, but it's based around language and that they have bastardized key words. You know, something like, you know, free markets in meaning capitalism. Oh, capitalism means you're trying to take advantage of people. No, it doesn't mean that. It means that we have freedom and transparency and, you know, millions of people making decisions every day. And that's how things are sorted out, instead of a central planning committee of a handful of people making decisions and having the power and giving their cronies all of the benefits. And so it is frustrating because everybody sees the problem, but those who are economically illiterate, they go in the wrong direction. And so, you know, they're desperate and they believe, oh, there are unicorns. There are things that, you know, have never worked in history, but it's going to work this time because it's different.
0: Yeah.
1: And so, you know, our education system, which obviously has intentionally been set up this way to make everybody economically illiterate so they don't fight it. But, you know, theoretically, that's where everybody should be learning this stuff and understanding just basic economic common sense.
0: So I want to take a quick break and I want to come back. I want to talk to you about two things. I want to talk about the lowest hanging fruit on affordability. One is education and the other is housing, and what the president can actually do and what we should be saying. This is what we want you to do, because this actually changes things quickly. Lowest hanging fruit on affordability. Carol Roth, if you don't get her newsletter, you need to get her newsletter. You can get it at carolroth.com/news, carolroth.com/news. Back with Carol in 60 seconds. 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Somehow we took the simple act of talking to another human being and turned it into a multi-step process. You call them, they don't answer, so you text them. Call me. They text back. What's up? You text. It's me. Too much to text. They send you a thumbs up. 20 minutes have passed. I mean, you could have already had this conversation. Just call the person. This is why I love the idea, the basic idea behind Rapid Radios. 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
0: So, Carol, what I've always loved about you, you're a lot like me. I'm tired of bitching about it. I'm tired of hearing about, you know, it's affordability. No, it's not. Price of a burrito. No, it's not the price of the burrito. Oh, God, for the love of God, let's just talk about how to fix it instead of admiring the problem or accusing whose fault it is or what the problem is. There is an affordability problem. Everybody feels it. One way or another, you feel it. So let's take some low-hanging fruit. Let's start with education. What could the president do that would actually impact Americans' lives?
1: All right. So obviously among the most desperate people in this country right now are young people. And I say this without hyperbole, Glenn. The U.S. government is the largest predatory lender in the world. They go after teenagers. They go after people who aren't old enough to vote or drink alcohol. And they enable the saddling of, you know, tens of thousands, sometimes hundreds of thousands of dollars of debt, and transfer wealth wholesale from these young people to college administrators. And the reason is because the government is now in the middle of student lending. They're doing no underwriting. Every other debt in the world is underwritten. You know, how much can you pay? How much do you make? What's the assets that underlie this? There's no underwriting. There's no, are you studying feminism? Are you studying STEM? How much are you going to make when you get out? There's no process. And in doing that, it means that there's all this money available for colleges to continue to charge whatever it is that they want and not deliver a return on investment to their students. I mean, you have very averagely ranked schools that cost multiple hundreds of thousands of dollars to get a four-year degree. I'm sorry, most people aren't getting a return on that. So the way that we fix this is we get the government out of student lending. We make it go back to an underwriting process. And on top of that, you require colleges to be on the hook for at least a portion of it. If you're going to sell that you need to come to our school so that you can get a better job, that needs to prove out. Otherwise, you're on the hook for part of it. And I make it eligible for the bankruptcy process, just like other personal debts. Now, that's for obviously new loans. For existing loans, we have been generating crazy interest payments off of all of these kids for a long time. So I think that there's, you know, many of them are just paying interest only. Their principal isn't going down. They're like, I paid hundreds of thousands of dollars. How come, you know, my balance isn't going down? We need to look at that. And if they've paid in a lot of interest, we need to rejigger that and say, okay, you know, we should be have counted proportion of this towards your principal, and we should rejigger what the interest rates are. And colleges, by the way, should be on the hook for part of this as well, because if they want to have nonprofit standing, if they want to be able to have these big endowments and do what they want, then they need to be on the hook for what they've created.
0: Let me ask you something here, Carol. I never thought of student loan. Who's getting all that interest? Is the federal government getting the interest?
1: Yeah, of course we are.
0: Oh, my God.
1: Like what? $80 billion a year. Yeah.
0: Oh, my gosh. What a racket. Right. What an unbelievable racket. I had never thought of that until you just said that. Oh, my gosh.
1: And so, immoral. You know, we don't want other people to be on the hook. We don't want to forgive the loans. But could we refinance? Could we rejigger? Could we give some partial credit? And then you say, well, what about the people who already paid them off? Well, if you're not somebody who paid interest only for 20 years and you paid it off, then this doesn't apply to you. So you're not at a disadvantage. But this would be so easy. It would have been the lowest hanging fruit, and still is, for the president to address young people and say, this isn't fair. Go after the colleges, which we know are just absolutely extorting young people, not to mention turning them into commies in many cases. Completely change the equation for young people. And this is something that could be done quickly, because that's the issue. Some of this stuff is long term, but we're talking about what's the low hanging fruit, what's something you could do today. It would impact young people. And then if you're a young person and you don't have all of this crazy debt, you're in a better position to buy a house. You're in a better position to, you know, not feel like, you know, you can't start a family. I mean, it changes the tenor of everything if we change the financial balance sheets of people when they're young, Americans when they're young. So I think that this is a very obvious thing. And if I was, you know, advising the president, this would be the very first thing I would have him do.
0: Would you do me a favor? Would you write a one-page, easy-to-understand elevator pitch on that for me? I'll give it to the president. I think this is good. The next thing, housing.
1: Housing, yes. Okay, so I've been
0: Two and a half, 3 minutes. Go ahead.
1: Okay, I've been advocating for this. I'll just give you the one thing, and we can get into other things at another time. But one of the things that presidents should do, and I floated this a lot of time, and I feel like it was kind of picked up for a second, then dropped again, but make interest rates assumable. Part of the reason everything is locked up in the housing market is people have 3% interest rates, and they don't want to give them up. So if somebody can come in and assume that, why would a bank want to do that? Well, if the whole industry is locked up, you're not, you know, generating any new business anyway. But the prices of the houses have gone up, so you could get a right of first refusal on the bridge financing, and then you would make, you know, more on that bridge, but it would open up the market and you would get more business. And plus, we've bailed out the banks many times before. So, you know, doing us a solid here isn't that much of an ask.
0: That's great.
1: But that would be a clear way to make things more affordable for young people. Hey, this house has a 3% mortgage, at least on half of it. And that's going to bring down my interest rate and make it more affordable.
0: That's brilliant. Tell me, give me something on, because I think this is state, local, and federal, the regulations to build a house.
1: Yeah.
0: Jeez, I mean, we're running out of time. Carol, can... Can I, I'm just hearing the theme music, and I've got a network break. I did this to the president yesterday, and I have to do it to you. I'm out of time. I've got a guest on the other side. Can I have you back? Let's go through, because I'd like to talk to you about housing and business and energy as well. Maybe we can do that maybe tomorrow. Have you back?
1: We'll get it back. We'll get it back on the calendar for sure.
0: Okay. Thank you very much.
1: All right.
0: Carol Roth, get her newsletter, carolroth.com/news, carolroth.com/news. All right. 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
5: Fox News, I'm Therese Crowley. The jury in the Lindsey Clancy murder trial given a set of very logical instructions from Judge William Sullivan before closing arguments in Plymouth, Massachusetts.
6: It is for you to determine, in light of all the evidence, whether the defendant had a mental disease or defect.
5: And if she did she still know right from wrong when she killed her three children? The defense showing family photos of happier times before her bag of 13 meds, claiming postpartum psychosis. The prosecution says she didn't comply with doctors. Global disaster in Nepal, 1,300 missing and swept away. 353 known dead after a glacier apparently let loose down the mountainside. Canada removes U.S. seafood from retaliatory tariffs against the U.S. America's listening to Fox News.
7: A suspect wanted in connection with a church burglary near Socrates has been arrested in Newburgh. Police say 32-year-old Eric X. Martin broke into New Life Church on Friday, damaged property and stole money and a backpack. Martin was arrested Tuesday after several police departments worked together on the investigation. An alleged drug dealer is facing charges in Poughkeepsie. The Dutchess County DA's arrested 48-year-old Tommy Houston on Pershing Avenue Wednesday. He was later found to be in possession of several bags of crack cocaine packaged for sale. He was remanded to Dutchess County Jail with no bail. The town of Socrates is planning to commemorate International Overdose Awareness Day next week. A candlelight vigil is happening at the Ryan House Pavilion on Monday, August 31st at 7:30 p.m. For news like this and more, go to MidHudsonNews.com. I'm Natalie Migliori.
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0: I have to tell you that if you drive a diesel, when I say the word DEF, D-E-F, does it make your blood boil just a little bit? Because I know it does mine. DEF is this absolutely ridiculous system that the federal government has put in. It's diesel exhaust fluid. The way they've made trucks now is if it's not tapped out, if there's something wrong with that system, it shuts your entire car down, shuts the truck off. All of a sudden you're driving 5 miles an hour and you're like, what the hell happened? And if you have a problem with that system, good luck fixing it. I have a Denali that I paid a lot of money for. Great, you know, strong Denali. We take our cattle around in. I mean, not actually. Well, there's four seats in it. So, but anyway, but we have a DEF problem with it and I can't get the damn thing fixed and I can't sell it because it's not worth anything anymore. And it's a very expensive, nice truck. DEF is the bane of every diesel engine and everybody who has a diesel. Now, I'm not going to tell you that there's good news coming for your truck if you already have one, but there is some movement here. Trump has heard that this is a problem for people. And Scott Mason is here. He is EPA Region 6 Administrator. I don't even know what Region 6 is, but he'll tell us about it. And he's got some good news on DEF for truckers. Scott.
1: Hey, good morning, Glenn. Thanks for having me on the program. And you just hit the nail on the head. This is really, and I was just listening to your previous segment with Carol. This is about common sense regulation and affordability. And you know very well, having that diesel powered truck that you have, that this is a problem and it's a thorn in the side for farmers, for ranchers, for anyone who drives a diesel vehicle. Imagine if you are driving a semi full of cargo down the interstate and you're going 70 miles an hour, and then all of a sudden your truck slows down to about 20 miles an hour or even less in some instances, and there's nothing you can do to speed it up again. That's this derailment issue, and it's happening to truckers, to farmers, to ranchers all across the country. Anyone who drives a diesel vehicle, which requires this additive that you just were talking about, this diesel exhaust fluid. And so when DEF runs out or a sensor malfunctions on that, the engine power automatically slows down and it won't come back until you fix the issue. And so these sudden speed losses.
0: If you can fix the issue.
1: What's that?
0: If you can fix the issue.
1: The challenge, exactly right. And yes. Farmers are being stranded in the fields. Truckers are being stranded on the side of the highway. So what I'm proud to say, when we talk about common sense regulation, the president has made very clear that our mission is to protect the American people. It's to strengthen the American economy. It's to make government work for and not against the people who actually keep this country running and therefore drive this American economy. And so I go back to what I experienced firsthand last summer at a roundtable in Western Oklahoma, of all places on earth, which is part of my region here in Region 6. And I was sitting down with some farmers and ranchers, and they said, please do something about diesel exhaust fluid. It is creating

0: more problems than you can imagine. So we leaned in, started talking to headquarters. Administrator Zeldin was already working on this. The president was already in tune on this. And so over the course of the past year, we've been making some adjustments, but none bigger than the announcement that we came out with just a few weeks ago. And that is that we have a proposed rule that would completely eliminate the deratement system in the DEF engines on these diesel vehicles. So this is a win-win for the American economy. It is President Trump and Administrator Zeldin listening, but also delivering for the American people. What a novel concept. But that's exactly how, as you know very well, our Trump administration functions. We listen, Glenn, and we deliver.
1: So am I going to be able to take that system and rip it out of my car or not, my truck? What does it mean?
0: Because that is freedom to fix. So if you already have a vehicle, the answer is yes, and you can take it to your local automotive guy who may be down the street. You don't have to go to the required manufacturer for fixing some of these issues that have been causing problems in the past. You can take it to who you want to, or if you know how to do it, you can do it. But then going forward, under our proposal, future model years, non-road and off-road engines will have no deratement if our proposal goes through. So this is huge news, and we are taking this, Glenn, as far as the law will allow for us to.
1: Okay, wait. I want to make sure, because I didn't. Somebody I know said to a mechanic, rip the damn thing out, and they said, no, can't. Big problems, can't. And my friend said, really? Could you show somebody else how to do it? And they're like, no. And so my friend is still sitting with a damn diesel truck that we can't fix. So my friend can take that now, today, to a mechanic and say, rip the damn thing out, and they have nothing to fear?
0: No, what we're saying is that we are taking this as far as the law will allow for us to, as far as in the future, in the coming months, under the Clean Air Act, because, frankly, we still have to stay within the confines of the Clean Air Act. But we will, in the future, there will be that approach. And I think you've also heard of where the president has pardoned people that have tried to fix it on their own, because there's been some strange things that have happened where the heavy hand of the government comes down on individuals who have tried that. So it's, but we're talking about future models, and we're also talking about what would happen in the future is you would have this light or a audible sound that would come on. Think of your check engine oil light or your fastened seatbelt light to let you know that this is going to occur, rather than it just you being at the whim of your engine and it deciding to derate.
1: So, and you got this because you weren't sitting around a table full of experts. You were sitting around with a bunch of farmers and truckers.
0: Amen. You know, you can't drive regulation from Washington, D.C. You can't drive it from Dallas, where I sit. You got to get out there, and you've got to listen to farmers and ranchers and truck drivers. We are listening to them. We're listening to manufacturers. We're looking at the data. We have the gold standard of science in the Trump EPA, and we follow that. And we are following the law as well. But you can't regulate from behind a desk in Washington or Dallas. You have to get out there and listen to the people, and that is exactly what this administration is doing. We're getting out from behind our desk, and we're having these real-world discussions of how these affect the everyday American, like you, like your friends, like so many of my friends in Western Oklahoma, where I'm from. This is a real problem, and as I said, we are taking action now and taking this as far as we possibly can. But it's also, you know, this is about savings and the economy, too. And President Trump has been very clear about driving down costs in this country. And that's exactly
1: how much does this, how much does a DEF system add to your truck? When you're going to buy a truck, what does it cost?
0: It's several thousand dollars. And over time, we project that it's going to be over $13 billion in savings. I think that's a projection from the SBA. So this is thousands of dollars back in your pocket. And you also think about the supply, the supply line. You think about the economy and how it's driven by literally diesel-powered trucks on the interstate system and hauling our food and our medicine and our goods. That cost doesn't stay with the trucker. It's always passed down. So if we can save the trucker or the farmer in the field money, we're going to end up saving the American consumer money.
1: Okay, so there is this still in comment period?
0: It is. We have just a few days left, and we encourage Americans to get out there and comment.
1: Okay, so how do we do that? Because that's important. Because I think if you're in this audience and you drive a diesel, you want to comment on this. How do they do that?
0: Regulations.gov, or you can also go to EPA.gov. But our final comment day ends on the 29th. So like I said, it's critical. We have just a few days.
1: Saturday?
0: Yes, that's right.
1: Okay. Okay, so EPA.gov or regulations.gov?
0: Yes, sir.
1: Okay. Okay, we'll comment. Everyone, comment. Go, comment. if you have ever had anything to do with diesel, you know, if you've ever had anything delivered by a big delivery truck or an 18-wheeler, and that would be, I don't know, everybody, comment on this. This is such a blessing if this would happen. This is massive regulation that just doesn't need to be there going away. This is great. EPA.gov or regulation.gov. Scott, keep up the good work. My best to your boss.
0: Appreciate you.
1: You bet. Bye-bye. All right. Our sponsor is SuperSure.
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1: So if you own a business, there are certain sentences you never want to hear. Here's one. Hey, boss, you're going to want to come and see this. No, I'd rather not see it. Nothing good has ever followed that sentence. Nobody ever says that because, hey, I just found a stack of $20 bills behind the copy machine. No, something broke, somebody got hurt, something leaked, something fell over, something caught fire, batteries are leaking, something disappeared. Something completely unexpected. Now everybody is standing around looking at it. And then when you walk in, they're like, what are we going to do? I don't know. That's not what I got into business for, to solve this problem. 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
1: You know, it's weird how this show has come full circle. We were talking about a Okie who is also a Chickasaw, who's running for Senate, who's an absolute freaking nightmare, Marxist. And then we end with Scott Mason, who is also an Okie, right? Is he?
18: That's right. That's right. Chickasaw? I am an expert in Okieism, and yeah. He is an Okie.
1: He's an Okie. But is he Chickasaw? Does he have any Native American in him?
18: He is Cherokee, much like Liz Warren and you, apparently.
1: Okay. I'm not sure if I'm Cherokee. I don't remember which tribe I'm at, but I'm a tribesman. I'm a tribesman. Anyway.
18: But I like that Okie over the DSA Okie.
1: Well, yeah. Cause Cherokee. Cherokee has a song. Cherokee Nation. That's, you know, Chickasaw. They don't have a song. Do they have a song? I don't think they have a song. They have a song, it doesn't count. But I don't think they have a song. And you only count if you have a song about it. Just saying. Rules we like to make up on the fly. Let's see. Is tomorrow Friday? Please tell me tomorrow's Friday. Friday, right? Yeah, it is Thursday. Yes, good. It's Friday. We've made it. We've almost made it. I mean, we could all be hit by a bus and we'd not make it. And our last words would be like, I just wanted it to be Friday. But tomorrow we hit Friday, and I want to hear from you, 888-727-BECK. Carol Roth is going to join us again. What else do we have that we have missed, Ricky, or that we have coming up tomorrow? Do we have anything else coming up tomorrow?
18: We are going to be interviewing Texas Governor Greg Abbott. He has a big election coming up himself, and polls are showing it's actually a lot tighter than you would be comfortable with. He's getting hit on his position on data centers, even though he's called for a moratorium on them, and getting hit from the left because he wants to stop the Muslim foot washing thing in the Dallas airport.
1: They're washing Muslim feet in the airport?
18: They have their own feet washing station.
1: I want a feet washing. I'm Christian. Jesus washed feet, people. I'm Christian. I want a feet washing statement. Station.
18: I'm sure you could
1: if they
18: go
1: get
18: in
1: one,
18: there.
1: I want one.
18: You're coming to Dallas, and if you fly into DFW,
1: not gonna do it.
18: You should use that foot washing station.
1: No, I'm not going to do it. I'm not going to do it. My religion forbids me to use the Muslim feet washing statement. And don't check into my religion on that policy because you probably won't find it. But I'm telling you now, just like the Chickasaw Nation is not really a nation unless you have a song, and you don't have a song. Even if you do have a song, you don't have a song. My religion is against that. I need a feet washing station if the Muslims have one. That pisses me off. It pisses me off. Anyway, hey, but don't worry. Sharia law is not coming. It's no big deal. It's no big deal. You're going to love it anyway. Because I can wear shorts and a t-shirt. My wife, she's going to be dressed head to toe in black in the blazing hot of Texas. It's not going to be a problem because I don't have to suffer through it. She is, but she's just, you know, the little woman. And, you know, what do little women know? Speaking of little women, maybe we'll all be able to marry nine-year-olds, too. Wouldn't that be great? Yeah. Yeah. So he's on. Hey, tell me about Tallarico, because Tallarico also can. Will he know anything about the numbers? Because I don't. Should we trust
18: Jason's
1: the numbers?
18: Got all the numbers on Tallarico. He is freaking out about this issue between Tallarico and
1: Jason, do you trust these numbers? Because that's not good.
16: No, I do not. He's not even a real person, Glenn. I'm convinced of it. He's a bad AI bot in a, I don't know, a plastic skin suit. He's not real. I don't trust these numbers at all.
1: God, I hope you're right. Boy, Texas, if you lose this, I mean, it's funny. Somebody said to me, I think in France, you're from Texas? I said, yeah. And they said, oh, well, Texas, that's not even America, right? And I'm like, kind of right. Texas, you're going to become America. Stop it. Wake up. Stop it. We'll see you tomorrow. It'll be Friday.
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20: 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Oh, really? And did the bear knock or use the doorbell?
21: He used the doorbell. It was Smokey Bear.
20: Now we're getting somewhere.
21: 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He just came inside for a second.
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21: Smokey said the same thing. He said to never leave a fire unattended because it could lead to a wildfire.
20: Yeah, but if it's too hot to touch, it's too hot to leave.
21: Smokey said that too.
20: We go way back. 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
26: Their final pitch to the jury on Lisa Brady, Fox News. Prosecutors in Massachusetts arguing Lindsay Clancy knew right from wrong and was not suffering postpartum psychosis when her three young children were killed or during mental health treatment for several months leading up to the killings.
27: None of them saw any signs of psychosis ever. So they're all wrong. All these different doctors at all these different practices, they're all collectively together wrong. That doesn't make sense.
26: Plymouth County Assistant DA Jennifer Sprague says Clancy's actions the day of the killings show control and planning, including sending her husband out to run errands and searching online how much time that would take. The defense argues Clancy, who tried to kill herself, was suffering from psychosis and was over-medicated. She's pleaded not guilty by reason of insanity. Moments ago, the judge just giving the jury instructions emphasizing a guilty verdict must go beyond probability to no reasonable doubt. President Trump heads to Texas today to raise money in a critical midterm Senate race.
28: The Lone Star State has emerged as a Senate battleground, with Democrat James Tallarico leading Republican Attorney General Ken Paxton in some polls.
29: Republicans are going to win Texas, let me tell you.
28: White House Press Secretary Karoline Leavitt says President Trump is hosting a fundraiser in Houston tonight for the RNC to continue a cash advantage over Democrats.
29: I also know he's going to be out there traversing the country, meeting with everyday Americans and campaigning on behalf of the great Republican candidates across the board.
28: Recent polling also shows a tighter than expected governor's race in Texas.
26: Fox's Jared Halpern at the White House. Rescue teams and military helicopters searching for hundreds of people still missing, including more than 60 Americans after deadly flooding along the Nepal-China border. More than 350 people are known dead. 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
26: A suspect wanted in connection with a church burglary near Socrates has been arrested in Newburgh. Police say 32-year-old Eric X. Martin broke into New Life Church on Friday, damaged property and stole money and a backpack. Martin was arrested Tuesday after several police departments worked together on the investigation. An alleged drug dealer is facing charges in Poughkeepsie. The Dutchess County DA's arrested 48-year-old Tommy Houston on Pershing Avenue Wednesday. He was later found to be in possession of several bags of crack cocaine packaged for sale. He was remanded to Dutchess County Jail with no bail. The town of Socrates is planning to commemorate International Overdose Awareness Day next week. A candlelight vigil is happening at the Ryan House Pavilion on Monday, August 30. At 7:30 p.m. For news like this and more, go to MidHudsonNews.com. I'm Natalie Migliori.
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5: 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A flood watch for excessive rainfall potential noon through this evening. On and off showers this afternoon, we get close to 80. Scattered thunderstorms this evening, then cloudy overnight, 64. Morning clouds and afternoon sun tomorrow. I'm Jackie Murphy in the Hudson Valley Weather Center.
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0: Welcome in. I am your fearless leader alongside of Buck Sexton here for the Clay and Buck Show. And we've got a bunch of stories that are underway that we are breaking down for you. First of all, right now, as we speak, the judge is instructing the jury on the charges in the murder trial of Lindsey Clancy. That will go to the jury today, and we will get a verdict, hopefully, of guilty, in my opinion, sooner rather than later. But that is going to be a huge story in terms of how long it takes the jury and what the jury determines based on all the evidence they've seen presented.
1: Guilty of what is the really big question right now? First-degree murder, second-degree murder, manslaughter, or psychiatric commitment? There's no she walks free, high five, free and clear, thank God. But guilty of what, Clay, I think is the big question right now.
0: Yeah, and so that's going to be worth watching. We've also got positive news coming out when it comes to deportations and what's going on, some numbers coming out there. We have got, I've got an unbelievable wrinkle in the Enos Kanter, Royce White story that I'm going to get into. I just published it at Sport and State. The WNBA has actually been allowing a player who claims to be male and chopped her boobs off, while also, it appears, getting testosterone treatment that they referred to as a man to play in the league for several years. That is a big mess for them legally when it comes to excluding Enos Kanter and Royce White. I'll lay that out for you. I don't know that anybody else in media has talked about it. I just wrote a big article diving into it. It is up at sportandstate.com where I'm trying to write every single day. But Buck, I wanted to start with actually something really positive here. I don't know if you saw this clip, but it's gone mega viral. It's from one of our friends called End Wokeness. He posts a lot of clips on social media. And I thought it went to the essence of why Dolly Parton is just so doggone popular. And it is a flashback to a 2018 interview when ABC tried to get Dolly Parton into to get her to attack Trump. Listen to this. This is cut one.
2: I just don't get into that. And so if you are deciding you may want to ask me something more serious, don't, because I'm not going to answer it.
3: You have a president of the United States who said those things on that bus.
2: I'm not addressing that. I do not get into that. Of course, I have my opinion about everybody and everything. But I learned a long time ago, keep your damn mouth shut if you want to stay in show business. I'm not in politics. I'm an entertainer.
3: And yet, you're also a role model.
2: Yes, I am. That's why I don't talk about people.
0: All right. This is
1: 10 out of 10. Perfect.
0: This is, I think, important because I saw this clip last night, and it, again, has gone mega viral on social media for a couple of reasons. One, and this is so important, these media outlets try to use famous people to say things that they agree with in what they claim are nonpartisan, unbiased interviews. The goal of that ABC interviewer was to get Dolly Parton to attack Trump because the ABC interviewer wants to attack Trump. They know that's what their network wants, but they're supposed to just be a journalist. So what these journalists, in quotation marks, I think that's important, will do is they will try to pretend that all they are doing is covering what someone else said. But I love they went back to the well multiple times to try to get the headline, Dolly Parton criticizes Trump. She wouldn't do it. By the way, I don't think she would have criticized Barack Obama. I don't think she would have criticized Bill Clinton. I don't think she would have criticized George W. Bush. And as a result, Buck, and I don't know this is ever going to happen, the Democrat Socialists of America express their condolences. Did you see this on Twitter for the death of Dolly Parton? And the Republican Party, as well as President Trump, expressed their condolences for the death of Dolly Parton. I have no idea what her politics were. This used to be common.
1: I'm just waiting for Kim Jong-un to be like very upset the Democratic People's Republic of North Korea at the passing of Dolly Parton. You know, I'm waiting for the mullahs in Tehran to be like, we disagree with the skin showing, but Great music from Dolly Parton. We have to admit. I mean, look, everyone loved Dolly Parton. That's the thing. Everyone loved Dolly Parton. And it was partially, I think, just the charisma and the, a huge part of it was obviously charisma and the, her musical talent. But as you said, too, just being somebody that people could turn to for that and not thinking that she needs to lecture us on climate change or something after reading two articles on it. You know, this is the way that if celebrities want to be celebrities again, they got to go to this and stop writing stupid things on X. Like leave the policy to people who do policy.
0: Okay, so I think this is also instructive. The reason why that sounds so refreshing, I believe, in our modern era is because it actually is also a callback to all of us who grew up in the 1980s and the 1990s. This is what every celebrity did. And I wrote a book called Republicans Buy Sneakers Too, because in sports in particular, Michael Jordan explained why he didn't get political by saying Republicans Buy Sneakers Too.
1: Just curious, how would you have politically sold? When did that book come out?
0: That book came out in 2018.
1: Okay, so you were already Trump? Were you Trump at that point or not?
0: I was moving towards Trump at that point.
1: You were in your Trump transition at that point. Yeah.
0: This was a reaction, honestly, to Colin Kaepernick. We're coming up on the 10 year anniversary of Colin Kaepernick beginning to protest police killing innocent young black men. That's what he said. And taking a knee during the anthem. It's actually almost exactly 10 years to the day since that story started. That is when sports went off the rails. Colin Kaepernick, 2016, and then obviously it continued to get crazier all the way up through the 2020 era. But that Jordan argument, the one that I made in 2018, is that Michael Jordan, Tiger Woods, heck, Bo Jackson, Buck, everybody that you remember being a fan of in the world of sports, none of them spoke out. None of them had ardent political positions. And what Dolly Parton said is the reason she's still so beloved now. And I was thinking about this as I watched that clip. Can you think of anybody hardly that is under 50 that if they died, the Democrats, Socialists of America and the Republican Party would put out a nearly identical statement saying, we are so disappointed, blessings up to the family, rest in peace. I mean, again, there was the side-by-side of the Socialists of America and the Republican Party, and it was nearly an identical statement. Is there anybody under 50 in the world of pop culture, sports, anything, that would get an identical statement like that?
1: I can't think of one.
0: I think Jordan still would, right? Michael Jordan, if he passed.
1: Oh, I thought he was over 50. I'm trying to think of
0: Yeah, no, I'm saying, but right. it's from that era. Jordan is over 60 now, but it is instructive, I think, that under the age of 50, I'm not sure that there's anyone out there. And I do think this is one of the issues with social media, is it has convinced everybody in the world of politics. In politics, it makes sense to have political opinions, but everyone in the world of sports, pop culture, to have political opinions. And it actually is disastrous. And LeBron James and others made that decision. And I just think when you hear Dolly Parton, the reason she's so beloved is she said, hey, I want everybody to love my music. Jordan said, I want everybody to love my basketball talents. We have gone so far across the Rubicon to an era where everyone is now isolating themselves in arenas where it makes no sense to do so. I understand. If you're in politics, you're going to say things that are going to upset people because we're in a 50-50 country. But if you're in sports or you're in entertainment, what in the world are you doing? Did you read the crazy guy who plays the Incredible Hulk, Buck? Have you seen some of the stuff that he's putting out? I don't even remember that guy's name.
1: Not Eric Bana, who I'm actually a fan of from Troy and everything.
0: Mark Ruffalo.
1: Oh, yeah, no, the communist Eric Bana, yeah.
0: I mean, he plays the Incredible Hulk in all the Avengers movies. He was just in the Spider-Man movie. He's unhinged. And there are lots of people like him that are of that era, roughly, that have totally lit themselves on fire. And I just think if you're out there and you're going to one day be famous, maybe look at what Dolly Parton and Michael Jordan did and think to yourself, maybe those guys knew what they were, the decisions they were making.
1: I don't know how accurate this is, but I just went to it. I was curious because, you know, we can pull one of the great things about AI. And there's something else, Clay. I have a quick AI story I'll tell everybody in a minute because I like to. There's some really good things that have happened in the last 24 hours that I want to share with you, including from the Trump administration. Trump administration putting some points on the board. What are they, Clay? We'll get to it in a minute. But back to your most popular public, or the question of most popular public figures. If you take, this is according to YouGov, so I don't know. Is that good? Is that a good polling?
0: They regularly kind of analyze who the most popular people are, but I'm curious to see who they would.
1: I'm a little surprised that actually Dolly Parton, now this is probably old, slightly old data. I don't see her anywhere on here. They just probably didn't ask about her, right? Or she didn't show up for some reason. If you take out explicitly political figures, by the way, the number one person is, of course, Barack Obama. The number two person is, of course, Michelle Obama. Like, please. There's a bunch of like libs who are sitting there, click, click, click. I love, you know, over and over again. I understand they can game YouGov. You know who the first non-politician is that comes up on this? This is a pretty extensive list and, you know, a huge amount of votes in it. Jane Goodall. Do you even know who Jane Goodall is?
0: I mean, it's the ape woman, right? Didn't she just die?
1: With the chimpanzees, yes. She was known for making very good friends with it.
0: I don't think she's that famous. I mean, I understand that people would recognize. Is she? I mean, what percentage of people are they saying know who Jane Goodall is?
1: They have 82% known, 58% positive. But just to give you a sense of this, that's considered a super high positivity rating for somebody who's over 80% known. Clay, you look at. Can I just give you some of the others? The Dalai Lama.
0: Can I just say this though? Who is opposed to Jane Goodall?
1: That's what I was going to ask you.
0: What did she do where people would be like, I hate the ape woman? You know,
1: She's become a little mouthy.
0: I mean, that doesn't really surprise me that somebody who lives in the jungle would complain about climate change, though. But I mean, I wouldn't be like, I can't. Okay. So who else is, I'm actually intrigued. Who else is on this list?
1: The Pope is like, but he's like 50-50. Again, a lot of people don't like the Pope. Caroline Kennedy is on this list.
0: I just don't buy this list.
1: Yeah, you just think it's a trash list. It's the first thing that came up on AI.
0: Don't know who Caroline Kennedy is. I mean, I get it if you're 85 because you remember when John F. Kennedy was assassinated.
1: Right. I bring you Gallup, okay? Favorable, unfavorable, have to be known at a certain level. Pope Leo, Zelensky. Okay, this is in order. Pope Leo, Zelensky? Bernie Sanders. This is Gallup. Everyone loves Bernie, apparently, or I shouldn't say, it's not everyone. Remember, everything is 50-50. The point of this, Clay, why am I telling you?
0: Yeah.
1: Everything has turned into a 50-50. You can't get more than 50% of people to like the Dalai Lama. You can't get more than 50% of people to like anybody. By the way, Elon Musk, 33% favorable. Elon Musk is doing incredible stuff for all humanity. And 33% of people only like him? That is insane.
0: I'll give you a couple that I think would be really high still, but he's over 50. Dwayne The Rock Johnson, I think that he would test really, really positive. I think Tom Cruise would test very positive. I think there are relatively few. They would be in the acting community.
1: So these are newsmakers. These are not celebrities. That's a different, just to be clear, that's a different. So, yeah, I think if you put some actors in the midst, but would Taylor Swift be controversial? I think she just said Christians love abortion or should love abortion. So, yeah, I think a lot of people are going to say Taylor Swift
0: is
1: shut up.
0: A great example of if she had just decided to say nothing politically, people would see what they want in her music and she would be still. I think she could have been
1: at Dolly Parton level beloved. Could have been, to be clear. Don't yell at me, everybody. I didn't say is. Could have been, but she chose a different path. She had to mouth off about elections she knew nothing about. Not good.
0: She would have been in that path. But anyway, it's a fun question. 800-282-2882. If you can think of someone, I just loved that clip that we played for you because it took us to a bygone era and maybe one that we should return to and again.
1: I would want to know, Clay, who you think is the most universally beloved celebrity alive today? celebrity, I mean, any famous person of any kind.
0: I would have said Dolly Parton, honestly, if, but
1: I think so too.
0: Week. Yeah.
1: So I'm wondering who's sort of in that same conversation. All right. We'll get back into this, here in just a moment. Right now, somewhere, a stranger is buying a list, not of stocks, people. Data brokers sell marketing lists named suffering seniors, recently widowed, rural and barely making it, bad credit, card declines, low income swing voters. One broker even sold a list, good heavens, of sexual assault survivors, $79 per 1,000 names. 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You don't want that info all over the internet. 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
4: It began with a desire for information and a lust for conversation.
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0: Welcome back in here to Clay and Buck. So we've started this discussion already. Fiery opinions and takes coming in all over the place. Dolly Parton just passed a few days ago. And we were talking about how she was among the most universally beloved. And all the data, just to be clear, this isn't just a, you know, from the hip opinion, all the data supports too that she would have been at the very top of across all demographics, racial, age, gender, everything. Dolly was among the most beloved public figures in all of America. I don't think she was that well known outside of America, Clay, to be, you know, like someone like the Dalai Lama would be known very globally. I don't know if Dolly. You think Dolly Parton is known in India?
15: No. I think any English-speaking country.
0: Yeah, English-speaking country, sure.
15: I mean, Trump is the most popular person, most well-known person in the world, I think, probably.
0: I mean, and then for better and mostly for worse, everybody in Beijing knows who the Dalai Lama is. You know what I mean? I mean, there are some people who are known all over the world, so...
15: I'm going, Buck, I'm going to give you two names. And by the way, I'm curious, 800-282-2882. I just tweeted this out, too. I would go The Rock, Dwayne Johnson, and Tom Cruise as the two most popular current celebrities. I don't mean politicians. I mean just a celebrity like Dolly
0: over
15: Parton.
0: Tom Hanks, huh? Just sort of jumping over.
15: Oh, Tom Hanks is an interesting one. I think Tom Cruise and I think they're more popular. But Tom Hanks is very popular as well. That's a good one. Let me tell you all about

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4: Fox News, I'm Gianna Gelosi. Closing arguments today in the trial of Lindsay Clancy, the Massachusetts woman who says postpartum psychosis led her to strangle her three kids in 2023.
5: If the Commonwealth has proved to you beyond a reasonable doubt that the defendant was not suffering from a mental disease or defect at the time of the killing, the Commonwealth has satisfied its burden of proving that the defendant was criminally responsible.
4: It's Judge William Sullivan instructing the jury. A tropical storm Dolly forming in the Atlantic.
6: The storm could reach the islands and get close to Puerto Rico this weekend, bringing heavy rain. The storm's name of Dolly is getting some attention due to the recent passing of Dolly Parton. Those storm names are decided upon in advance as part of a predetermined list rotating every 6 years.
4: And that was Fox's Eben Brown reporting. 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
7: New York State Senator Rob Rollison is condemning New York State for cutting funding for victim services. The senator says his office is doing everything it can, sending letters, making calls, and speaking directly with anyone necessary to prevent a funding lapse and jeopardize critical services for victims. New York State has said the funding cuts come from reductions in federal grants and a competitive grant process. The Village of Ellenville is getting to work on its New York Forward plan. The local planning committee will host its first public discussion at Village Hall this coming Monday, August 31st, from 5:30 p.m. to 7:30 p.m. The meeting will cover the planning process and initial findings so the public can provide input. The town of Saugerties is planning to commemorate International Overdose Awareness Day. A candlelight vigil is happening at the Ryan House Pavilion on Monday, August 31st at 7:30 p.m. For news like this and more, go to MidHudsonNews.com. I'm Natalie Migliori.
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2: Born on America's darkest day, we're coming up on the 25th anniversary of 9/11. 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We want to remind you of heroes like Fire Captain Andrew Donner. Inspired by the bravery of New York City firefighters, Andrew devoted his life to serving his community. After a brave battle, Andrew lost his life to lung cancer caused by occupational toxins. 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That's T, the number 2T.org. We're asking a question. We got loaded lines on it. We played a clip of Dolly Parton talking about the fact that she wasn't going to criticize President Trump, and she wasn't going to allow that ABC News reporter to bait her into doing so. And Buck asked and started looking up, who is the most popular living celebrity? Not a politician. Obviously, politicians are controversial. You take one side or the other on lots of issues. I believe quite clearly Dolly Parton was the most famous, beloved celebrity in America up until her passing. Who is still? I said Tom Cruise and The Rock. Ben in California has got an idea. These are going to be interesting. Ben, who you got?
3: Hey, so I know you're looking for guys who are still alive, but recently passed. Who doesn't like Fred Rogers? I mean, Mr. Rogers. He was right there with Dolly Parton, in my opinion, and also LeVar Burton. So both
2: Thank
3: of those guys were tremendous influencers on my childhood, but you don't have to take my word for it.
2: Thank you for the call.
4: Mr. Rogers. Burton?
2: LeVar Burton was reading Rainbow and Data on the Next Generation Star Trek. Not that famous in the grand scheme of things.
4: I would have gotten.
2: Have you ever
4: had
2: seen
4: a phone
2: the show
4: a friend
2: Reading
4: on that
2: Rainbow?
4: One. No.
2: Was never. That not popular in New York? We had to watch Reading Rainbow every nope. day in school back in the day.
4: Oh, I have a great one, by the way. For
2: how long has Mr. Rogers been dead? By the way, a long time. It feels like to me, like six, 7 years.
4: But I do think everyone loved Mr. Rogers. You know who is a top approval rating among celebrities? This is not a. I like this, by the way. Keanu
2: That's
4: Reeves.
2: A good one.
4: Really now, broadly liked. Never's ticked anybody off.
2: Not that I would say Keanu Reeves is famous. I wouldn't say that he is luminescent star famous. Everybody in the world knows.
4: He's pretty famous. He's pretty. Ah. The Matrix trilogy, even though the last two of the three movies were pretty much horrible, the third was certainly horrible. The Matrix movies were a big deal. And John Wick franchise is a big deal globally, too. Clay, you can get John Wick dubbed into like Romanian. I mean, John Wick is everywhere. So I think he's pretty famous.
2: Arguing over how famous Keanu is.
4: This is the high level analysis we bring you on, Clay and Buck.
2: This is where I would just say yes, but I don't know. Like, we got some names here. I don't know that every grandma knows Keanu Reeves. I think every grandma knows Tom Cruise. I think every grandma, most of them would know The Rock. And every young person knows The Rock, and every young person knows Tom Cruise. Patrick in Washington, he's got some ideas. What you got for us?
5: Yes, sir. I thought of a few of them. It was Donnie Marie Osmond, of course, sir, American Icon. Also, I was thinking Michael J. Fox or Franklin Graham and even Alice Cooper.
2: Thank you for the call. I'm going to grab Michael J. Fox there and say that's a pretty good one. I don't think the other
4: Franklin Graham
2: are.
4: Would absolutely not be. There are a lot of haters. You got to remember, guys, if you're into Jesus, unfortunately, there are a lot of people who are very angry about that. Do not like that, believe
2: it or not.
4: Also,
2: Marie Osmond, it's a music thing is intriguing because Dolly Parton had tons of fans who were in their 20s. She did a bunch of things with Miley Cyrus. Your 15-year-old knows Dolly Parton. I don't think they have any idea.
4: Can I just know, Clay, the New York Times, again, I'm just pulling all this data, the New York Times is effectively done what we're doing now. When Dolly passed on the day, she was number one.
2: Yes.
4: A scan of all the available data of approval, notoriety, et cetera, for public figures, Dolly was actually number one.
2: I don't even think it's debatable. Let's see. This is not the answer. Michael in South Carolina, fire away.
6: Oh, mine has a Dolly Parton link. Post okay. Malone. Very,
2: thank you.
6: Very great guy. I had the pleasure of meeting him once, too, and absolutely a great guy.
2: Likeable.
4: Okay.
2: The vast majority of people do not know who Post Malone is.
4: I do not know. I have heard the name, but I can't even.
2: He's a very guy with all the popular tattoos. Yeah, very popular okay. singer, has lots of tattoos. Let's see. Oh, this is a good one. Josh in Pennsylvania.
7: Yes, sir. Hey, good afternoon. So, when I listen to this, I think of Denzel Washington. He's always seemed to remain nonpartisan. And I've heard him quite a number of times maintain that, you know, his personal vote is nobody's business. That's a private yeah. matter to him that he holds near to his heart.
4: I would say Denzel for the actor list is definitely top 10 of, first of all, I think just career and talent for our generation. I think Denzel's incredible. I think he could have and should have won he's won an Oscar for Training Day, which he is amazing in, by the way. I mean,
2: he didn't get one for Glory as best supporting?
4: I think as supporting, but not okay. as lead, right? So, guys, check that one. I'm not sure if he got it for Glory or if he just got nominated, but for like lead actor Training Day, he got it. Which is a great movie, by the way, like a really solid watch still. Goes quickly. Some really, really memorable scenes. But Will Smith might have been number one right there with Tom Cruise. I think Will Smith, if you had gone back and looked at the data before the Oscars slap, it would have been him and Tom Cruise, maybe Tom Hanks, Morgan Freeman. Like, there are a few names. Probably should throw a woman's name in. Meryl Streep is a great actor. I don't know if people find her so warm and, like, beloved.
2: I also don't think, again, like, Meryl Streep is nowhere near as famous as Tom Cruise or Will Smith. You're right that in terms of plummeting popularity, the slap
4: I think Will
2: at the
4: Smith
2: Oscars,
4: went from 80% approval yeah. to, like, 30% approval in one big slap.
2: That's a great point. He really did. I mean, his entire persona got redefined in an instant.
4: Oh, that's cool.
2: There.
4: Producer Greg is trolling me by saying, what about Maggie Gyllenhaal? I don't know. Some of us are trying to have lunch, Greg. All right. Ease up.
2: I do like the caller Denzel Washington because he's actually of the era. Denzel's probably 70 something of that era of the 80s and 90s. He got a best supporting actor in 1989 for Glory, which is when he became famous, sort of exploded onto the stage. Morgan Freeman is similar in that he
4: I think
2: also
4: Glory is still the best Civil War movie, by the way. Is there a better Civil War movie than Glory?
2: Well, that's
4: think so. As you and I talked about this, Killer Angels, great book. The movie is like very kind of low budge 90s. Gettysburg
2: Beards
4: movie.
2: Is not a good look. The Gettysburg movie. The
4: Beards.
2: The
4: music
2: is, not a good
4: is
2: look.
4: Terrible. It's like synthesizer music. The beards are fake. The movie is not.
2: I think it
4: not,
2: depends
4: not,
2: on if you count Gone with the Wind as a Civil War movie. I think a lot of people would.
4: This is like Die Hard as a Christmas movie kind of stuff. Like, is it a Civil War movie? It takes place during the Civil War, but it's not really about the war. It's kind of in the back. I've never seen it, but I don't know.
2: You've never seen Gone with the Wind?
4: I have not.
2: Oh. It's a really good movie. I think it was 1939. They had all of these incredible movies come out. Wizard of Oz, Gone with the Wind. Gone with the Wind now is considered to be controversial because there's slaves in it, and it's, you know, Old South with Vivian Leigh playing as Scarlett O'Hara and Rhett Butler and Clark Gable, that role. So I think most people would see that as a Civil War movie. Actual battlefield Civil War movie. I think Glory is probably the best Civil War movie that's ever been made. There honestly haven't been that many made.
4: This is such a generous scheme of things. VIP email from Daniel. Everyone loves George Strait.
2: George Strait is very, very popular as a country music singer.
4: I don't even know who George Strait is. So I just got exposed here. I've never even heard that name.
2: Well, you didn't know Morgan Wallen, who is a much younger version of country music superstar. back in the day, Garth Brooks would have been on that list as a Dolly Parton-like, transcendent, incredibly popular figure. I think he's had a few outside of music-related controversies that have dragged him down. Here's the other thing on this, Buck. Part of this is us, not meaning you and me specifically, but society. A lot of those celebrities that got defined in the 60s, 70s, 80s, 90s, they didn't have as nasty of a media as we have today that is trying to constantly find and tear down everyone.
8: Yeah.
2: It's hard to be in your 20s or your 30s, and if you're famous, not have had people write really awful things about you.
4: That said, the era of really aggressive paparazzi because of social media has essentially come to an end because people post their own photos on Instagram all the time. The biggest celebrities in the world are sharing photos of themselves. So the idea that just a photo of somebody walking out of a restaurant is going to be worth 50 grand or 100 grand or whatever, that's changed dramatically. And I know people have actually done some of those photography assignments in the past. The whole that scale has shifted dramatically. VIP email from Sean, by the way. He throws in Clint Eastwood into the mix. Clay, I love Clint. You love Clint. It's too traditional Americana for a good portion of the country now. A lot of people view
2: you
4: him
2: could
4: as
2: say we love Sylvester Stallone. A lot of people would not like Sylvester. He's a big Trump guy. Arnold Schwarzenegger got into politics, so I think if he had never done politics and he had just kind of kept
4: and the thing with the maid is honestly was bad.
2: Oh, that's a good
4: one. Was really bad. Like I think people there are things that people can do these days where everyone can kind of just say even if they like the politics or don't for they go that's just bad. That was bad.
2: What about Harrison Ford?
4: He's gotten old and grumpy and really left wing. I used to love Harrison Ford, but he's decided he mouths off. He's not very bright and he mouths off about stuff all the time now.
2: So you're Xing him. Here's young ones that if you want to bring up with your kids, I do think Zendaya, however you pronounce her name. She's in every big movie now. Spider-Man movie. Tom Holland, is pretty universally liked, I think. Mr. Beast. If you are young, is one of the most famous people out there. And so far, I know he's had a few controversies.
4: And you said he's really nice. Did he kick your ass in poker, though? How'd that go?
2: No, he showed up and immediately went all in and lost on the first hand. And then
4: but that's kind of baller because when you're Mr. Beast, you have so much money that you don't even care if you go all in on the first hand. And then you can just, like, you know, drink creamsicle Shastas and hang out.
2: Yeah. No, it was fun. That was a fun table with our friend Ted Cruz and a bunch of others at a poker event where I got embarrassed and humiliated.
4: We'll jump. We'll come back in. And then second hour, I'll talk to you guys about deportation. Clay's like, let's talk movie celebrities. I'm like, I love it. Dolly Parton. We'll talk about deportations. Marco Rubio, Secretary of State, has designated some left-wing terrorist nexus that involves Antifa, not just across state lines, but globally. So some really interesting stuff happening there that we will get into as well. But I am enjoying the celebrity conversation. Because some of you agree with us and you're brilliant and some of you don't and you just happen to be wrong on this one, whatever it may be. All right. We'll come back into this. Businesses need insurance of one kind that or another. 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
17: As a part of his comedian.
18: I was like, where are we going with this? Poor Nate.
17: Well, used to be.
18: You gotta
17: used
18: be, to be. Nate, like, you're Bill Cosby without all the terrible stuff.
17: Yeah, well, fair. Buck, I mean, in all honesty, if the Bill Cosby scandals never come out, Bill Cosby is the answer.
18: Probably.
17: Because aging helps you. He was in that era, meaning when you get older, typically people like you more. You're not seen as much as a threatening figure. There's a nostalgia factor. Yeah. He is around 80 years old, so he was in that era of Dolly Parton when people just weren't highly political. Remember, he got criticized for saying a lot of things that are true about the importance of dads in community, and he didn't get attacked till his career was basically over, really.
18: All right, we're going to run. Let's rack and stack these, because I am going to get us. I've actually got some breaking news out of Florida, too, I want to get to. But since all of you, you know, the people have spoken, you all have thoughts and opinions on this. F. Eric, San Diego, hit it.
19: Hey guys, it's Eric in San Diego. I think right now the most beloved world figure would be Princess Kate. She just comes across as being a genuinely nice person.
18: I just don't care about the royal family at all, so I'm kind of always sour on this stuff, but she does seem to have you know, she seems quite lovely.
17: All right, let's make these fast here because waiting. Johnny in Alabama, fire away. Good start, Johnny.
18: Johnny, we missed you,
17: buddy. He wanted to say Ryan Seacrest, also distributed by iHeart. We love him. Very popular. Daniel in Baltimore.
0: Yeah, hi. Good afternoon, guys. Yeah, I was just saying to your producer, as far as being ubiquitous in terms of popularity and likability without getting into politics, I think that would be Jennifer Aniston. And that's with this one goes to your female audience, since you're mentioning a lot of male names to your listening audience who.
17: Yes, we got you. Jennifer Aniston. Yeah, that's not a bad one. Murray in Ohio.
20: Yeah, the one that came to mind for me was Dick Van Dyke.
17: Yeah, thank you. No one under 40 knows who that is. Dave in North Carolina.
21: Hey, I think that Shaquille O'Neal is the dude. He's
17: good one.
21: Funny. I've never heard him do politics. Pretty cool guy.
17: Yeah, he's from the Jordan era, which Kobe was into, even though he was post-Jordan, where athletes were just great. Tiger Woods, before all the scandals, was the Jordan era. He didn't really do politics. We come back. Serious things in the world we will discuss next.
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24: The J.
1: jury has the case on Lisa Brady. Fox News. At the murder trial of Lindsay Clancy, the Massachusetts mom charged with killing her three young children, deliberations just beginning after lengthy instructions from the judge and closing arguments.
2: With her attorney, Kevin Reddington, referencing the, quote, lousy medical care she got from various mental health providers.
3: Because one thing this kid did was try to do what she was supposed to do. She took the drugs as she was told to take them.
2: Clancy has pleaded not guilty by reason of insanity in the killings of her three kids, all under age six, in January 2023.
1: Fox's Tanya J. Powers. The defense says Clancy was suffering from postpartum psychosis. Prosecutor Jennifer Sprague suggesting Clancy lied about hearing a voice and had control of her actions based on the level of planning, including sending her husband out for errands before the killings and her attempted suicide.
6: She didn't bring them up to their beds and put them with their favorite stuffed animal and cover them up gently and lovingly, leaving them peacefully there. No. She left them discarded on the basement floor like broken toys because she was done playing the game.
1: The jury has several options, including murder, manslaughter, and not guilty by lack of criminal responsibility, which could send Clancy to a mental health facility. U.S. Attorney General Todd Blanche visiting Puerto Rico to announce charges against more than 80 accused members of a drug trafficking gang.
24: Taking the fight to the cartels with unprecedented force and efficiency makes clear that we, along with our international partners, have zero tolerance for criminal activity.
1: Blanche saying the U.S. also worked with Ecuador to take down more than 20 suspected cartel members there, expanding the reach of ongoing operations. 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
1: A suspect wanted in connection with the church burglary near Socrates has been arrested in Newburgh. Police say 32-year-old Eric X. Martin broke into New Life Church on Friday, damaged property and stole money and a backpack. Martin was arrested Tuesday after several police departments worked together on the investigation. An alleged drug dealer is facing charges in Poughkeepsie. The Dutchess County DA's arrested 48-year-old Tommy Houston on Pershing Avenue Wednesday. He was later found to be in possession of several bags of crack cocaine packaged for sale. He was remanded to Dutchess County Jail with no bail. The town of Socrates is planning to commemorate International Overdose Awareness Day next week. A candlelight vigil is happening at the Ryan House Pavilion on Monday, August 31st. First at 7:30 p.m. For news like this and more, go to midhudsonnews.com. I'm Natalie Migliori.
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37: 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A flood watch for excessive rainfall potential noon through this evening. On and off showers this afternoon. We get close to 80. Scattered thunderstorms this evening, then cloudy overnight, 64. Morning clouds and afternoon sun tomorrow. I'm Jackie Murphy in the Hudson Valley Weather Center.
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0: Second hour of Clay and Buck kicks off right now. We're joined by Peachy Keenan. She's the author of Domestic Extremist, A Practical Guide to Winning the Culture War. Her new book, Supervillains, Architects of America's Decline, comes out next week on September 1st. Great timing then to have her here. She's a columnist at The Spectator, writes on her Substack. You can follow her at Keenan Peachy. She lives in L.A. with her husband and their five children. Ms. Peachy, it is lovely to see you. Thank you for being here on Clay and Buck.
1: You too. Thank you very much.
0: Okay. So it was like very happy to see you. And now let's talk about the most depressing story maybe of the entire year. It's hard to think of one that is more depressing. But, you had a take on this, and Clay will pull up your tweet to ask you specifically about that. But today, here's where things stand. We have in the Lindsey Clancy trial, I think it has gone to the jury, or it is imminently with the jury, whether it's gone or it's about to go. As I talk to you now, we're on air live, so I can't always know to the second, but both, the prosecution has rested, 80 something witnesses have been called. She could be guilty of first degree murder, second degree murder, manslaughter, which would mean she could even get out in like 5, 7, 9 years, something like that. Or not guilty by reason of lack of criminal responsibility, essentially the insanity defense. That all said, who are these moms who not only are on TikTok, but I will tell you, Peachy, we have gotten some emails on the show from people who were listening who say, you don't understand. We sympathize with her because of blah, blah, blah, blah, blah. What the heck is going on?
1: Yeah, I tried not to pay attention to the trial. I mean, I remember the case when it first happened, and because, it didn't seem symbolic of any kind of movement or had anything to do with feminism or women, just this horrible nightmare that had happened to this family. But then I started paying attention when I saw the women in pink and all the social media posts identifying with her, same Lindsay, we're just like you, holding their babies, like this sort of implicit threat that they're about to do something bad to their children. And so I started writing about it and tweeting about it. And I was trying to figure out with that tweet that I had that went viral, who are they mad at? Who's the real villain? It's not Lindsay. She's sort of like this innocent angel. And I do suspect she will be acquitted.
0: The mental insanity defense. You think that's going to go? Yeah.
1: I think so. I think Massachusetts apparently has like a very like liberal definition. It's sort of harder in Massachusetts to convict someone of this when they are pleading insanity. So I would be not surprised if she like rolls out of there today. But I started paying attention to it, like thinking, why are they not mad at her? Why are they not sad for the children? And it became this sort of like plaintive cry, like all of womanhood identifies because their lives are so hard or the society has failed them. And so I tweeted, who are they mad at? I still do not really know.
2: Well, this is what I loved, and you had this tweet, and I want to read it because it came across my feed, and I read it on the show, and to me, so I look at it, and I think Buck looks at it. Between the two of us, we have four kids. There is no world in which a man kills three of his kids, and men show up and cheer him as he arrives at the courthouse. That would not happen. Correct. It does not exist. No. Like, this is not a man thing, right? But you wrote, why? Because I think this goes to beyond Lindsey Clancy, and I thought it was just really well said. Why are so many women so angry? They won. They got everything they wanted. Men have never been doing this badly, and women have never been doing this well. They make more. They have the majority of jobs. They're the majority of college graduates. UCLA undergrad, for instance, 60% female. They make more money, have much lower rates of suicide, addiction, and alcoholism, and live longer. They won. They took over all men-only spaces. They took over the Boy Scouts. They ended men's bathrooms. They can fly fighter planes and be in combat. Marriage is optional. Divorce is no fault. They win 99% of custody battles. They control fertility at will. They can't get drafted. We're all living in the female future they promised. That is what you wrote. And yet they seem so angry. That's what I can't get past. Why?
1: Yeah, they seem to be fighting against sort of this like caricature of society or the patriarchy that has been sort of sold to them by a kind of a like inchoate movement that actually I talk about in my book. I have a chapter called Female Liberation Theologists. And it's sort of become a new religion for not just feminists. It's not really that clear cut. Sort of like average everyday suburban wives feel like they have to be, they've been sold this idea that they need to be liberated because they're unhappy. Why am I unhappy? Oh, I'm being kind of oppressed by the things I thought would make me happy. My husband, my family, my children, my station in life, and I need to be liberated. So you have out there, there's if you walk into a bookstore, you'll see a huge table full of books written by feminists promising female liberation, why you should divorce your husband. There's a whole genre of books, you need to divorce your husband, why there's freedom on the other side. If you could only get to the other side. And Lindsay Clancy was a victim of this, and she was just trying to liberate herself. She made it to the other side. And so that is sort of like this very dark undercurrent in all of this. Motherhood is hard. You know what? Motherhood is hard. Life is hard. Nobody gets a free ride. Okay. I don't care how much money you have, how much privilege you have. When you're home with three little kids, I had three under three. It is, you guys know, it is difficult. Okay. But we can't excuse this. I mean, if mental illness could excuse murder, well, you can go to a men's prison. Anyone who's ever committed murder, obviously there's something mentally wrong with any murderer, right? So we should liberate all the murderers in prison today. Why does she get a pass?
0: Yeah, I ask that question. And unfortunately, Peachy, there are responses from people. Meaning I ask it rhetorically. Like, we all must recognize that this is truly evil. And it's interesting to me as well, as you were describing this feminist liberation, female liberation impulse, a refusal to serve and a demand of absolute freedom at any cost. There's a book that goes into that written a long time ago about somebody who didn't want to serve but wanted to reign. And I think that there is actually something deeply immoral in the impulse here to free oneself from the obligations of parenthood, of being a mother in this case, and that could be held up by anybody as somehow admirable is shocking. On top of that, we have people who keep saying, and I'm seeing this all over social media as well, they say, I see, you don't understand, postpartum depression is so hard. I want to say, all depression is hard.
1: Right.
0: All psychiatric problems are hard. PTSD is incredibly hard. Yeah. It is a living nightmare for many people. But no one would come back from a war zone, murder their children, and have people say, hey, you know what? He had PTSD, so no, you know, I stand with him.
1: Yeah, I mean, you know, every week there's a story in the news, another horrible story of like some man snaps and he, you know, mows down his entire family and like his in-laws and they burns the house down.

0: This is like a thing that unfortunately is part of like the human condition, that people will have these sort of mental breaks and they create these nightmares for their families. But yeah, I mean, like I said, like if this was an excuse, we would have no one in prisons, because no normal person would commit a rape or commit a murder or an assault. You must be crazy to do that. I'd be crazy if I went and killed somebody. So I should therefore be free.
1: I spent years of my life, Peachy, trying to help find suicide bombers either before or sometimes after, because they weren't always successful and they would try to do these things. I think to be a suicide bomber, you have to be nuts. But we still either imprisoned or blew them up, depending on whether they were able to get to the place of the suicide bombing, of course. But, you know, we would catch them in progress and we didn't say, you know what, you're crazy. Let's just let you free.
0: Right.
2: Why? So I just come back because the moment that this. So let me take a step back. If Lindsey Clancy were having this trial and her attorney, because I've done criminal defense law, was arguing she's not responsible for this because she's mentally insane, and that were the story, it would be a tragedy and it would be awful for the families involved, and you could debate whether or not she is insane. To me, there's a very big difference between that and showing up to cheer her as she is coming into the courtroom. That's the part that I can't get past. And I'm curious how you would analyze this, because I wrote about it in that respect. The WNBA, right? Men can become women. A lot of these same women would make that argument. They have also, many of these same women, I think, decided Luigi Mangione is too attractive to put in prison, even though he killed a dad on the streets of Manhattan in cold blood. And I think a lot of the Charlie Kirk conspiracy theory is actually being driven by women who are in this true crime mindset too. Why are so many of these women having their empathy used for the most evil possible ways that empathy could be used? And how is it all happening? Because I see these things connected in many ways.
0: Yeah, the sort of suicidal empathy. Yes. You're empathizing with the wrong people. And like, why are you doing that? And I think for some of these women, it's sort of like a social contagion and a virtue signal. You want to, you know, if all your friends on Facebook and all the moms at the carpool line at school are posting about Lindsey Clancy and how hard their lives are, how much they relate to her, you don't want to be left out. And there is, and I've written about this before, that there is this very human female tendency quality that we have, which helps sometimes and hurts us sometimes, of wanting to fit in so badly that we let peer pressure, even if we're not kind of conscious of it, kind of guide our actions. I mean, sometimes you'll see this where like a group of a friend group of women, when one gets divorced, they all will get divorced within a couple of years, because the one who got divorced will come back and say, oh man, it's awesome, I'm dating these like hot guys, like look at you guys with your old fuddy-duddy husbands. And so these sort of ideas for women just like spread very quickly, and you want to fit into the clique. And look, I do think there is, you know, feminism has taught women now over two generations that they are victims, that you are just a victim, this helpless victim of this society that was not built for you, that doesn't like you, that hates you. Men hate you. Your husband probably hates you. You know, you can't get ahead in the world. And here you are now saddled with your children. And so all of this has created this sort of like toxic mindset.
2: Do you think social media is exacerbating the toxic mindset? Is that making this worse than it would have been in the 80s or 90s? Or do you think in the early 2000s, these same groups existed, they just weren't as public because they didn't find each other?
0: No, it's 100% social media driven. I mean, I made a joke on X that like men should put their wives in a Faraday box at night. They can't like access these TikToks. Maybe all women would be better off, you know, sleeping in Faraday boxes. But yeah, I mean, the reason why we have the sort of like trans stuff with young kids is 100% social media. It's 13, 14 year olds going on Reddit or whatever and reading about why they might not be a boy or they need to be a girl. And we didn't have all this stuff. That's why, like, for someone like me, Gen X, like, there was no trans person in my high school. Like, not a single one grew up and became trans. Why? Because we did not have the internet. Okay. We didn't have an iPhone. And so, yes, this is 100% being driven by that. I mean, I think that once this trial kind of fades away, this movement will also kind of fade away. just like, you know, the like Luigi Mangione stands, that will kind of fade away. It's a trend. Women love trends. And unfortunately, what we don't have, though, and I think I posted this a few days ago, where are the women cheering for the mothers of multiple small children who don't strangle them to death? Like, where were the moms helping me out, the women helping me out in the grocery store? When I had, at one point, three under three, you know, I would have a little baby on my chest and, like, one in the cart and one next to me, and they're, like, fighting or throwing things or baby's crying. And I would just get dirty looks by women, not men. Men would help me. Men would offer to, like, you know, help me with my cart or, like, open the, hold the door open for me. Women just shot me dirty looks. Like, that's a lot of kids, you know? And
1: well,
0: there's something... I shared this, and...
1: Yeah, no, I'm
0: many
1: sorry,
0: women
1: PG,
0: have
1: go
0: that
1: ahead.
0: Similar experience.
1: Yeah, I was going to say, I think all, lost in a lot of this as well is that the reason the state of Massachusetts is bringing these charges against Lindsay Clancy is that those were three human beings with rights of protection, not just as humans by, you know, from in God's image, but also from the state. There's an obligation. They're not pets. They're not the property of a mother to do with as she pleases. And I think people have lost in this that those were three human beings who were murdered and that they have individual rights. And it's not just Lindsay Clancy's mindset and rights that should be talked about. But really quickly here, your car, you're living in California. You've had your car stolen twice in 2 days recently?
0: Yeah. This is a new one for us. We live in what we think is like a, you know, decent part of town in the San Gabriel Valley, Pasadena, California. You know, half the neighborhood burned down last year. So there's not like a lot here left. Okay. And so I have a car. It's not a fancy luxury car. It's just like a kind of like a decent SUV. And I got it last year. And we park it in the driveway. And so yesterday last week I came out, it was the first day of school for one of my children. So he got them all ready for school, walk outside, car gone. I was just like, wait, where is it? Like, wait, how did this, huh? At first I thought I was like dreaming. And no, it was totally gone. And this car is like a new car. So it came with an app that you could track it. I never had a car like that. So my husband tracked it. And it had been parked. It was parked sort of nearby, like a quarter mile away in a like less nice neighborhood. We called the police. They escorted my husband over there. He had the keys, got in the car. It was undamaged. They dusted for prints. Obviously, they didn't, like, as if they were ever going to like try to catch this guy, right? Like, what a joke. We got the car back. That night, we're like, okay, we got to make sure it's locked. We have to like put lights on. We tried to make everything like a little bit safer with what we had. Woke up in the middle of the night at 2 a.m. My son knocked on the door, woke me up. He had woken up to go to the bathroom and looked outside. And he woke us up the next night. Mom, your car's gone again.
1: That is crazy.
0: Did the same thing. Yeah, we got it back. But now I have a club, like the old school club on it. And we're trying to maybe turn it in. I could not believe this happened last week.
2: And you were able to catch, do you have any idea? We'll go to break, but thank you, Peachy. We appreciate the time, and we'll be back here on the flip side. We'll take some of your calls. Thanks for hanging with us on Clay and Buck.
0: Thank you.
3: 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WKIP.
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2: Welcome back in, Clay and Buck. We are rolling through the second hour of the program here. We'll take some of your calls. Our thanks to Peachy Keenan, who had a bunch of takes. That Lindsey Clancy case is about to go to the jury. Yeah, producer Greg sent us an angry email. I don't even remember where I saw. We get a lot of angry emails, by the way. I certainly get a lot of angry emails, so I can't keep track of all of them.
1: I get emails that are angry at me for not making you do less things that make them angry.
2: There you go. If any women want to weigh in on the Lindsey Clancy case and what the conversations have been like in your community, let us know. Trump has officially renamed Lake Ontario to Lake America. That just happened in the Oval Office. I'm sure we will have the audio for you when we come back here momentarily. But I want to tell you all about our friends at the IFCJ and the tremendous difference they make. They're a nonprofit based in New Jersey, over 40 years, an organization that responds when people of the Jewish faith are in need. The work 3 years ago after October 7th is incredible proof of that. And they have paid attention to everything that the Jewish population needs and allied themselves with all the great Christians here in a great union of solidarity that is bringing so much just innate goodness to the Holy Land, whether it's more bomb shelters, whether it is an ability to help provide food for others, whether it's helping to put hospitals underground so they can't be reached by bombs. All of these different things are tremendously important. If you want to send a prayer to those in Israel, to the Jewish people in need, You can go now to PrayIFCJ.org. That's PrayIFCJ.org.
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2: Fox News, I'm Therese Crowley. The Lindsay Clancy jury is deliberating after clear instructions from Plymouth Judge William Sullivan.
3: Commonwealth must prove to you beyond a reasonable doubt that the defendant was criminally responsible at the time that the crime was committed.
2: And she knew right from wrong when she killed her three kids. The defense showing photos of happier times before her bag of 13 meds. Prosecutors say she thought she'd escape responsibility by killing herself. The judge ruled to allow a manslaughter option. Attorney General Todd Blanche with charges against 80 Puerto Rican drug gang members.
4: Taking the fight to the cartels with unprecedented force and efficiency makes clear that we, along with our international partners, have zero tolerance for criminal activity.
2: Canada removes U.S. seafood from retaliatory tariffs against the U.S. Relief for Maine lobstermen. 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
5: New York State Senator Rob Rollison is condemning New York State for cutting funding for victim services. The senator says his office is doing everything it can, sending letters, making calls, and speaking directly with anyone necessary to prevent a funding lapse and jeopardize critical services for victims. New York State has said the funding cuts come from reductions in federal grants and a competitive grant process. The Village of Ellenville is getting to work on its New York Forward plan. The local planning committee will host its first public discussion at Village Hall this coming Monday, August 31st, from 5:30 p.m. to 7:30 p.m. The meeting will cover the planning process and initial findings so the public can provide input. The town of Saugerties is planning to commemorate International Overdose Awareness Day. A candlelight vigil is happening at the Ryan House Pavilion on Monday, August 31st at 7:30 p.m. For news like this and more, go to MidHudsonNews.com. I'm Natalie Migliori.
6: 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I know this isn't any fun to talk about, but we should. 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Flashlights?
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17: Today, I'm going to be the harbinger of good news, courtesy of the Trump administration, Clay.

0: doing good things, putting points on the board. You love to see it. Overall, immigration arrests rose to record highs with 43,000 ICE arrests in June. And we have the numbers in. It takes a little bit of a delay to get them. For July, the number was 49,000. So there is a surge in immigration arrests. The New York Times reporting that ICE arrests are soaring with as people with no criminal record are increasingly targeted. It turns out when the administration says if you are here illegally, you are subject to removal, they mean it. And when they say we're going to prioritize public safety threats first, as Tom Homan has said 100 times on television, that is true. They will prioritize public safety threats first, but they will also tell illegals that they have to go home, that they actually cannot just stay here. You don't have to go home, but you can't stay here. Well, you kind of do have to go home, I guess, actually. I don't know what other country will take them. But nonetheless, that is a good thing. The administration is in the background upping those numbers. Some of you will tell me the numbers should be much higher. To that, I would say, yes, sure, but at least they are doing it, right? At least they are in action on this issue and keeping that promise. Also, Clay, Secretary of State Marco Rubio, far-left terrorism, this is what he wrote on X, poses a profound threat to the United States and the broader West. Today, the United States sanctioned several transnational far-left terrorist networks, including Autistici Inventati, a major far-left tech collective whose services are used by the most active and violent Antifa cells in the United States and around the world. There will be no refuge for violent extremists to wage war on our civilization, destroy critical infrastructure, etc., etc. We'll use all the tools at our disposal to defeat these terrorists. I like both of these things. Very nicely done from the Trump White House. On the other side of things, Clay, I thought you might want to talk about this. Gavin Newsom, whom I think is going to make a come from behind presidential.
1: Who is your Democrat pick right
0: Cinderella
1: now?
0: Story.
1: You like to ridicule my Kamala pick, but who would you say at this exact moment, if you had to, we're not going to hold you to it, but if you had to pick today, right, as we're about to enter September, we're, you know, 2 years and 2 months away from an election, but the election will really begin in earnest by January of 27. Who do you think is best positioned right now to be the nominee?
0: I still think that the default nominee for the Democrats is likely to be Gavin Newsom. I think that he'll make some kind. I think that he'll go. He will go to Clyburn himself for South Carolina. He will sit down with the Democrat power brokers. He will make promises if they nominate. Now, there's a lot of variables here because we're going out pretty far. But if they nominate Kamala, they are nominating somebody who is neither inspiring nor charming nor politically adept, and hoping that the resurrection of identity politics as a primary goal of the Democrat Party will be enough for her. But this is actually beside the point for the moment. Clay, Gavin Newsom's story here claims he didn't even know about the 5,000 bottle wine cellar at his $7.5 million home. So I bring you Gavin Newsom, man of the people, who says he didn't know about the a 5,000 bottle wine cellar. Sounds to me like it's pretty substantial.
1: I don't even understand how that's possible. He didn't know that there was a basement of the house, because I'm not an expert on wine. I'm not a big wine guy, but we have a, I don't even know what it's called, like a wine refrigerator. There's probably a way fancier name for it than that. I know that we have it in our house, and I don't even consume much wine. I have been in many homes that have huge wine cellars. I don't understand how it would be possible that you would not know that you had 5,000 bottles of wine unless there's some sort of hidden annex of the house that you were never able to explore.
0: I bring you, you know, socialist Gavin, who will push the far left policies, the same far left policies, if he did become president, that Kamala would, that Bernie would, that any of them, AOC, it's all the same thing. It's just different faces to put out front, but it's all the same policy. It's all the same class warfare. Gavin Newsom, man of the people, Clay, was at a press conference this week, and he was asked whether he even filled his home's massive 5,000-bottle wine cellar. And he said, are you serious? No, I never filled it. I didn't even know I had that much. I literally don't know, the governor added, claiming he only found out the 5,000-figure detail about his home from the newspapers. Okay. And by the way, I put books in there, he claims.
1: I thought
0: there's
1: he couldn't
0: no
1: read.
0: Wine. It's just books. This is what
1: didn't
0: Gavin
1: he claim
0: says.
1: That he couldn't read? Maybe they're his own copies of books that were not sold that his political action committee bought. Didn't he own a wine company? Isn't that supposedly how he made a lot of? And, but I think he also owned some sort of liquor store distributor. I think that's how he ostensibly made the money that he has now. Now, of course, he is also. He's connected to the Getty family and all the money that they have made. He was raised in a life of privilege, although he claims not to have been. I think you're wrong on Gavin Newsom. I think Gavin Newsom's bubble has burst already. He tried to really seize the narrative arc by going around. He was doing all the conservative podcasts. He was trying to talk to anybody that would have him. I think the problem Gavin has is the more he talks, the more you realize that he doesn't actually believe anything. And that's not good. People, in my experience, would rather, even if you disagree with someone, at least you can believe that they believe what they're saying. I don't think Gavin Newsom has that.
0: All right, slow down for a second, Steak Bet Man. What did Kamala believe? Slow down for a second. What did Joe Biden believe? They believe whatever they're told to believe.
1: I get that, but I think you can point to, so like, I don't agree with AOC. AOC at least has elucidated some worldview. Bernie is wrong on everything, but Bernie has been out talking about the oligarchy for 50 years now from one
0: now
1: of his five homes.
0: It's gone from millionaires and billionaires to billionaires and trillionaires.
1: That is very funny. And if you haven't seen, they've clipped Bernie going all the way back, whether you agree or disagree with him. He's basically making the exact same arguments that he was making in 1990. I don't think, again, I agree with you. Kamala doesn't have any actual essence, but she has a base. Black women are not leaving Kamala. What is Gavin Newsom's base? Wine moms? People who think Lindsey Clancy is the victim? Is that like, I'm going to unbutton another one of my lapel pins and you're going to be able to gaze deep into my chest and you're going to fall in love with me.
0: I'm going to give you some of this because you always like to know what the odds are. Polymarket has up right now the presidential odds, the nomination odds and everything else. And this, so this is to become this is to win. This is to win, not to be
1: to
0: the nominee.
1: To win or be the nominee. Okay.
0: Okay. This is to win. J.D. Vance, 24% in the number one slot.
1: Okay.
0: The number two slot right now is AOC at 14%.
1: I like AOC's odds better than I do Gavin Newsom's odds.
0: Marco Rubio at 11%. I do not believe Marco Rubio is going to run. Remember, you want to stake bet me on that one? I don't think he's going to run.
1: Well, I have said that he might try to be NFL commissioner. Also, let me correct this. I saw that I was trending on social media the other day, and I'm like, oh, what am I trending for? I'm never trending for really good things, by the way. It's never like, oh, you know, Clay Travis, he saved a puppy. It's always something people don't like that I went on Sean Hannity, our friend's podcast. He asked me Marco versus JD, and I said that I thought, I think this is true, that Marco would have an ability to appeal to voters that JD does not. By which I meant and said that I do think Marco Rubio with Hispanic voters has a real opportunity there. He's done a great job as Secretary of State. I think that would be we obviously know Trump won Hispanic men, nearly won Hispanic women. That's going to be a big swing vote community. And it turned into all the headlines, Buck. Clay Travis endorses Marco Rubio for 2028 president. I like Marco. I did not endorse him for 2028 president. Now the headline's going to be Clay Travis refuses to endorse Marco Rubio for 2020 president, 2028. I'm not going to endorse until like a month before, until we know who actually the Republican nominee is and I get to come out against Kamala Harris again.
0: I will say, Mr. Hannity and I, agreed that, one, your faith in Kamala going the distance even as the nominee is insane, and two, by the way, you guys should check out this podcast. It was like,
1: it's good.
0: We almost went,
1: it was
0: an hour and a half. We had a lot of fun with Sean. But we talked about a lot of things, too. We just kind of covered all kinds of stuff. And then we agreed that AOC, I said AOC will be on, I'm trying to get Clay to stake bet me on this one, but he doesn't want to do it. AOC will be on the ticket for the Democrats.
1: I don't think that's a crazy take at all, because I can see a world where they decide who their bland white guy is, like they did with Joe Biden, and they go with Andy Beshear, or they go with Mark Kelly, or they go with somebody who's not Jewish, because unfortunately for the Jewish Democrats, largely that is a red flag now for the Democrat Party. So they go with an Andy Beshear or a Mark Kelly, someone of that ilk. And then they go with the younger minority female VP. I mean, it's basically the Biden move all over again, except the bland white guy is younger.
0: Just remember, I'm telling you, it's going to be Newsom, AOC. Newsom at the top, AOC is the vice president. That's how this is all going to end up. We can mark this down and stake better know. You guys will know who called this. And I am the one who called J.D. Vance, like, before anybody thought J.D. Vance was going to be the VP.
1: You should have made bets there.
0: Yeah. Well, unfortunately, Buck Island still is remembered. The faith I had that Biden would just... I still think Joe Biden, you know, he had ways out of it even after the debate, but he just... His team around him was just so shell-shocked, and he was so inept at that point. But I thought this was interesting. John Ossoff is number four on this list of... guys, by the way, people are betting millions and millions of dollars on this already, just to be clear.
1: Yes.
0: So this is
1: people
0: kind of...
1: People are putting their money where their mouth is. This is not just a made-up process.
0: But Ossoff and Shapiro are both on this list as Democrats to win the presidency. Zero chance. If there was a way to short that stock, so to speak, I would do... No chance. The Democrats, a Republican could be Jewish and win the presidency.
1: Yes.
0: A Democrat cannot be Jewish and win the presidency because there are too many Democrat votes they need that will not vote for a Jewish president.
1: Let me also just say this as we get ready to go to break. Georgia, y'all have screwed us all. With your getting Ossoff in... With your getting Ralph, the Reverend Ralph Warnock, I think Ralph is his first name, in, they think that these guys are going to have major national appeal.
0: Raphael, close. Raphael.
1: Ralph? my
0: Ralph.
1: Bad. King, Ralph. Hey, Ralph. Ralph Raphael, hey. It happens. I was thinking to myself I said Ralph Warnock, I was like, is his name Ralph? There's not that many Ralphs out there.
0: Ralph, it sounds like, hey, he's hanging out down at the bar. You know, hey, Ralph is there.
1: Wasn't that the John Goodman movie, King Ralph, where they found out that he was actually the heir to the throne? All right, my bad. Raphael Warnock. They think that these guys are going to have major national appeal. I'll also throw Kentucky in here because you guys elected Andy Beshear because his daddy was governor. And people think that he's some amazing politician. He just has the same last name as a guy you liked. It's kind of like what happened with Darlene Graham.
0: Clay, just the lines were too quiet, and everyone was too calm and happy with the show. So Clay just decided to start lobbing bombs at South Carolina, Georgia, throw a little spice.
1: Just make poor choices, those voters,
0: and see what happens. All right, let's talk about something that's really important, really urgent, and that's Preborn's mission. 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
19: Right up there with Dolly Parton. How about Sally Field?
1: I love it. How old are you, Mike?
19: 65.
1: Yeah. Nobody under 40 has any idea who Sally Field is. Sound young, that is, would you sign off on that, Buck? No one under 40 has any idea who Sally Field is. Just in your car, we're talking about the fact that Dolly Parton was the most famous, beloved celebrity in the country, and asked the question, Buck did, it's a good one, who would be the modern day, who's the next version of Dolly Parton. Michelle in L.A. Michelle, fire away.
20: Hi, Clay. Hi, Buck. I know he's dead, but there's a reason I want to mention his name, Elvis Presley. And the reason I'm mentioning Elvis is that there's a very famous interview in 1972, where a reporter asks him, you know, how do you feel about the protesters today, and would you yourself be okay to be drafted? And he says, honey, I just soon keep those personal political views to myself because I am just an entertainer, and I'd rather not say. And then she followed up and said, well, do you think other entertainers should keep their views to themselves? And he says, no, I can't even say that. The significance of that, because you were mentioning Dolly Parton trying to stay neutral in the world, is that Elvis Presley was the most famous person on Earth at that time. He did the Aloha from Hawaii. 40% of the planet was watching him. And to this day, you could pull your grok out, he is the number one solo artist in the world today. So for him to say, I am just an entertainer, I thought was pretty heavy. And the other joke I wanted to, not a joke, but I just feel I have one of the best focus groups. I've tried to call you guys in the past regarding that you want more.
1: All right, you're going to have to stick with us because we're finishing the hour. We didn't get your joke. You can let us know when we come back. Hour 3 now.
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0: Chris Marino. I'm here with Dutchess County Regional Chamber of Commerce CEO Frank Costello Jr. Frankie, we're taking flight again.
1: We are. The 35th annual J.P. 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
0: That's Friday, September 4th, 5th, and 6th. Time Warp Park, right there in Unionville.
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3: Another change mapped out by the president. I'm Lisa Brady, Fox News. President Trump just signing an executive order to change the name of Lake Ontario to Lake America as a trade dispute with Canada continues.
4: We can't let the whole Canadian thing that's been going on for decades, and it has to come to a stop.
3: He says the U.S. has been losing billions of dollars a year and that Canada treats some U.S. industries unfairly.
4: We love the people of Canada. I don't think their representatives do an appropriate job. Maybe they'll change. I really don't know. It doesn't make much difference.
3: Canadian officials have blamed the U.S. for a breakdown in trade talks, responding to higher U.S. tariffs by announcing retaliatory tariffs. Taking questions in the Oval Office, the president also telling reporters Iran is in deep trouble, that the Strait of Hormuz is open, and that the U.S. is not looking to meet with Iran, which still insists it's controlling the strait, and remains defiant after new U.S. sanctions aimed at isolating the regime economically. A jury in Massachusetts now deliberating the case against Lindsay Clancy, charged with killing her three young children before attempting to kill herself.
5: Some interesting moments from closing arguments. We'll begin with the prosecution, who described the case as a situation where Clancy was in control on the day of the killings, that she purposely sent her ex-husband, Patrick, out of the home to run family errands. And 18 minutes later, he called. They had a normal conversation, but before that conversation, the prosecution claims she had already killed the kids. Then after that conversation is when she attempted to kill herself. Clancy was emotional throughout closing arguments. As she listened to her lawyer, Kevin Reddington, he described her as a hardworking mother, wife, and nurse who tried desperately to get better while struggling with her mental health.
3: Fox's Nate Foy at the courthouse in Plymouth. Clancy pleaded not guilty by reason of lack of criminal responsibility. 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
8: A suspect wanted in connection with a church burglary near Socrates has been arrested in Newburgh. Police say 32-year-old Eric X. Martin broke into New Life Church on Friday, damaged property and stole money and a backpack. Martin was arrested Tuesday after several police departments worked together on the investigation. An alleged drug dealer is facing charges in Poughkeepsie. The Dutchess County DA's arrested 48-year-old Tommy Houston on Pershing Avenue Wednesday. He was later found to be in possession of several bags of crack cocaine packaged for sale. He was remanded to Dutchess County Jail with no bail. The town of Socrates is planning to commemorate International Overdose Awareness Day next week. A candlelight vigil is happening at the Ryan House Pavilion on Monday, August 30. 31st at 7:30 p.m. For news like this and more, go to MidHudsonNews.com. I'm Natalie Migliori.
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8: 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A flood watch for excessive rainfall potential noon through this evening. On and off showers this afternoon, we get close to 80. Scattered thunderstorms this evening, then cloudy overnight, 64. Morning clouds and afternoon sun tomorrow. I'm Jackie Murphy in the Hudson Valley Weather Center.
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0: Welcome back in. Hour number three, Thursday edition, Clay and Buck. We appreciate all of you hanging out with us. Lindsey Clancy case. It is off to the jury, and we will see how long the jury takes to render a verdict, Buck. There are 9 women and 3 men reportedly on this jury, which I would imagine, given what we have seen from women, is incredibly beneficial to Lindsey Clancy as it pertains to juror makeups. We are talking about the Dolly Parton continued in memoriams, and we certainly would like for all of you to hang out with us on YouTube. I'm waving at you right now. We've continued to grow the YouTube audience on a regular basis. Yesterday, Buck's son had a special appearance. You never know what you're going to get on the video version of the show, in addition to the 550 AM FM stations across the country and all of you that are jumping into the podcast world on a day-to-day basis. We thank all of you. Okay, Buck, I got you with what I guarantee will be the most clipped segment from the show today, which will be this on the WNBA. The fallout continues of Enos Kanter and Royce White, 2 former NBA first-round draft picks, declaring for the WNBA. And a friend of mine from law school sent me a link a little while ago, and he said, hey, will you take a look at this? Because I think there is a story angle that has not been talked about, namely the WNBA has already had an admittedly trans player. So I started doing research on this player. Admittedly, I know nothing about a former trans WNBA player. But Buck, her name is Lashia. I'm not sure how you pronounce it. Clarendon. And in 2021, she posted a video of herself right after she had had so-called top surgery. She had her breast removed and celebrated this and said, it's hard to put into words the feeling of seeing my chest for the first time free of breast, seeing my chest the way I've always seen it and feeling a sense of gender euphoria as opposed to gender dysphoria. Sigh, freedom, freedom at last. Now, it's probably not going to surprise you, Buck, that this individual is also incredibly left-wing. She insisted that her teammates wear Black Trans Lives Matter t-shirts. She also was, yes.
1: Wait, quick question. It was Black Trans Lives, not just Trans Lives Matter or Black. It was specifically Black Trans Lives Matter?
0: Yeah, this was during the days, I guess, of BLM, so they put in the trans. So, yeah, not just Trans Lives Matter. It was Black Trans Lives Matter.
1: I'm literally shaking right now. How could she leave off Black Intersex Lives Matter? I'm very upset.
0: ESPN called this player, Buck, the most influential player in the WNBA. And there's probably some jokes there. But in 2021, that's what they did. They did a hagiographic story about her, praising all of her social justice warrior. In the bubble, this is a quote from the ESPN article, Buck. In the bubble, the Social Justice Council, they had a Social Justice Council in WNBA, hosted webinars with the African American Policy Forum, politician Stacey Abrams, Tamika Palmer, Breonna Taylor's mother, and others. She also hosted a conversation with Raquel Willis, a Black transgender writer and activist. She also worked for the Raphael Warnock campaign, not Ralph Warnock, much less successful campaign. They then forced out, and I know people have forgotten this story, but Kelly Loeffler, who's been on this program quite a bit, the head of Trump's SBA, owned the Atlanta WNBA franchise. And because she was too pro-Trump, they insisted that she be kicked out of the league. She also did a opening night monologue where she gave Sandra Bland, Atiana Jefferson, Dominique Remy Fells, and Breonna Taylor say her name. I felt like I was standing on holy ground, she said, as she uttered their names. Okay? Here is why I think this is a legal mess. And I want to open up phone lines for lawyers out there. Lawyers only, because I would like to hear if I'm missing anything. So, Buck, they released a statement praising her on becoming a him. They said they welcome him to play in the league now. She went by them, their pronouns, as well as he's. This is all ridiculous, I know, but this all happened, okay? Here's where I think it gets interesting legally, Buck. The WNBA has refused to define what a woman is. Yet they have allowed a woman to become a man. They allowed her, I believe, to take steroids because she talks about growing a mustache. Maybe some women are growing mustaches without steroids. That's unfortunate, but she's bragging about becoming a man and growing a mustache. To me, that suggests that she's taking some form of steroid that would allow a mustache to grow like this. Okay, here's where I think this gets interesting. Because they allowed her to become a man and treated her as a man, the WNBA only has a few legal options here in my mind. They can acknowledge that you must, they refuse to say you have to be born a woman to play in the league. So if they're going to allow a woman who becomes a man to play, the only way that they can justify it while still claiming that she's a man is by saying she was born as a woman, and so that governs. So I think that when Royce White and Enos Kanter Freedom sue, in the event that they are not allowed into the draft, I think the fact that they have had this previous trans player in the league is a mess for them legally, particularly because they allowed her to get all sorts of hormones, which theoretically would give her a tremendous competitive advantage even as she was an aging player. So if they actually sue, and this is me trying to treat this seriously, if they actually sue, the fact that for multiple years there was a man claiming to be a woman who had had his breast removed, her breast removed, all the pronouns get confusing, and was allowed to play, and the league celebrated her, claiming that he was a man, I think that they're in a tough spot here when they say, oh, we know what a woman is, and it may explain why they have refused to actually respond to Enos Kanter Freedom and Royce White attempting to join the league. I think they're trapped here. I think they're in a tough legal spot. I know this is crazy, but what did you know there was a trans player? I haven't seen anyone write or talk about this. In fact, most of the time they say there's never been a trans player. Now they're going to have to say, well, there's never been a trans player who was a man that identified as a woman. It's only been women who identified as men. It just becomes a more difficult argument to make, even in this absurd scenario in which we find ourselves.
1: So I think this is where it's going. The only place so far, Clay, where I have thought, if I may say, where we depart on this, I don't think that there'll be a successful class action suit if no teams draft Enos. Enos Kanter Freedom.
0: Yeah,
1: right. I do not. That's the only place where I just think that a judge won't. We'll just say these are their teams. They're allowed to pick whoever the heck they want, and full stop. Right. So that's how I think the WNBA is guessing this is if this stays in the headlines and if these guys
0: that they will guys, let them. The draft is in April. They'll let them be draft eligible. Your prediction is they just refuse to draft them and then make them sue.
1: And then just ignore. And if they try to sue, I think most judges would just be like, I don't see how you could say there's a, you know, these are team, they're entertainment franchises. They can hire anybody they want to do whatever they want, theoretically, right? So I just don't see where the class action lawsuit or the, collusion lawsuit is going to prevail there. And by the way, I'm not the lawyer. Clay's the lawyer, but any of you lawyers disagree with me on that, I'm just looking at it from the perspective of a judge. What judge is going to want to get in the middle of that too? This is what I told people, by the way, after a lot of the 2020 election stuff.
0: Yeah.
1: I was like, these judges, they, you can be mad at them, but they're just going to say, I don't want to touch this. I'm not going to discount all these votes, even if they were illegally cast because of X, Y, or Z. So they just denied standing everywhere. That's the fallback.
0: Here's what should happen clearly. Legally, all they have to do is say you have to be born a woman to be eligible in the WNBA. The reason why I keep pulling the thread on this is they won't say it. That would protect them because this player was born female and then identifies as male. The problem is they've celebrated the fact that this is now a man. So I don't think they want to say, hey, biological women, because that requires them to say she's not actually a man, which means they're calling into question all of her gender identity. So if they won't do that, then I think they're in the situation where you are suggesting that they'll just let them be in the draft. But remember, they leaked that these guys were not eligible. In order to make them not eligible, you have to define what a woman is to make it clear why they are not eligible.
1: So I think that may be where they actually, I think they may be erring on what they're setting up for themselves by just, if they exclude them from the draft, then there could be a law, on what basis? They'll have to provide in discovery in a lawsuit, on what basis are you excluding
0: them? They have to describe what a woman is to make them not eligible for the draft.
1: But if they allow them in the draft and just don't draft them, you're not going to, because Clay, think it's subjective. Think about any player who, you know, forget about all the gender stuff, could say, I'm the best quarterback. The NFL just doesn't know it. And then sue. And then, you know.
0: Well, but I think they have a combine. And then you play games. And they
1: but test they could
0: you.
1: Say causes problems in the locker room, would be bad for morale. There's a lot. You but know this. You coach. I've coached. But there's a lot of elements that go into who you want on your team.
0: But they could sue then. And look, I mean, Colin Kaepernick got a settlement alleging that he had been colluded against to keep him out of the league. Even though he had been in the league and was not particularly skilled.
1: He was cashing in on the, you know, the BLM, racial reckoning of the moment. We all know what that was.
0: So let me ask you this. Pretend that your position is a good one, that judges tend to be cowards oftentimes and they don't want to step out. Okay.
1: Except judges in anything that I'm ever involved in. They are great patriots and fantastic people. Men, women, Democrat, Republican, any judge that I sit before, I love you, Judge. Go ahead.
0: If I am advising Enos Kanter Freedom and Royce White, I am picking the reddest state that has a WNBA franchise, and I am filing a lawsuit in that state. We have a lot of listeners in Indiana. Do you think that a judge in Indiana might be more willing? Now, they might try to move it, right? They might try to say, hey, we want to move it to New York City, which is where the WNBA is based. You can have forum disputes about where the lawsuit should technically be filed. I don't think they've decided where the draft is in April of 2027 yet. That can factor in. There's all these different forum angles. My point is, I think there's a reason why they haven't just come out and said they don't qualify because they're not women. I think it's partly this trans issue. I think it's also they may have some people that are actually not women in the league.
1: Well, that would be
0: this person.
1: That would be the next chapter of this that really gets interesting.
0: This is all discoverable, Buck, if they file a lawsuit about who's eligible for the WNBA draft and you start to find some of these details out. I just think Enos Kanter and Royce White, I don't know that they thought through how absurd the legal reality of what their positions might end up being, but I actually think the WNBA is not in a very good position here, and the reason why they're not being outspoken is because their lawyers are saying, hey guys, this may sound ridiculous, but they may have a case. And I know it sounds crazy, but there have been a lot of crazy lawsuits over the years that initially people kind of laughed away, and then they ended up being very significant.
1: I don't think that what you're suggesting about the lawsuit may not, and that there isn't jeopardy and that this wouldn't be something that would cause headaches and problems. I just think at the end of the day, a judge isn't going to say, suit up, Enos. You're actually on the Sparks or the, you know, the Wind Chimes or like whatever the team name is, you know, so. Wind Chimes and Subarus. That could be the name of a team. All right.
0: Uh-oh. Subarus again.
1: A lot of people love the car. I don't know what to tell you. We got a lot of people respecting the Subaru. So there you go. All right. Old Family Pictures. can carry great emotional value. 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
1: Welcome back in here to Clay and Buck. Clay, I want to just bring everyone a little ray of sunshine, if I can, for a minute. I don't know what it is today. Speed was being very cute this morning, and Ginger Spice is over here sitting right by my foot, so I'm in a good mood. But I will tell you, we talk often here about AI, and people say, why are you guys, like, you know, pro-AI? They just completed the first AI-assisted, incredibly complicated tumor removal surgery from the oldest neurology hospital in the United Kingdom, Clay. They had an AI-assisted tumor removal that used hundreds and hundreds and hundreds of previous surgeries to essentially, and by the way, 1 millimeter wrong on this. It was the tumor near the pituitary gland. Person could go blind. Peril. I mean, like, absolute catastrophe. It was a non-malignant tumor, but because of the growth in the space, they had to get, you know, they had to move it, or the guy was going to go blind and die. They used AI. Perfect surgery.
14: Oh, wow.
1: This is now going to be happening, my friends. This is something that, and this is the first of its kind where they've used an AI assistant in real time to basically guide the to the millimeter laser scalpel. What, I don't know the equipment very well, obviously. I'm not a neurosurgeon, but really amazing stuff. So I just think that's really cool for people who are like, AI and data centers and what's going on and what ride sharing apps are going to take over the world. Okay, we got to work all that stuff out. When they can do surgery with 100% success rate to remove tumors from people, which I think is not that far off, it's really cool. Really,
14: also
1: really
14: a positive,
1: cool.
14: If you want to double down on medical positivity, I think they have found a significant improvement for pancreatic cancer, which is one of the most
1: also
14: deadly
1: true.
14: Pancreatic cancers out there. I mean, cancers out there. So that's positive, too. We come back, Lake America. But I want to tell you, you can switch your cell phone service to the carrier we trust, Pure Talk. 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And when that is up, your plan is just $34.99. That's an unlimited data plan. That is an incredible offer right now. I was out to dinner with the Pure Talk crew last night. They said you guys are signing up like crazy. Overall success rates have been phenomenal when it comes to how much you guys are loving it. Trust me, both of us rely on Pure Talk. I use Pure Talk to stay in touch with my kid away at college and my kid in high school. Pure Talk, go to #250, say Clay and Buck. 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
16: I'm so grateful to each and every one of you for finding us and telling your friends about your morning show. You missed this morning show. Well, that's why the podcast is there. It's up right now. The magic of your morning show is you and our little kitchen table that we all go through life together at. And I can't wait to be back with you. Top story, sounds of the day, talkbacks, and more right here.

0: The fate of Lindsay Clancy if she's guilty of murdering her three children. Plymouth County Judge William Sullivan telling the jury not to be swayed by how those children are killed.
1: The defendant is entitled to a verdict based solely on the evidence and not one based on pity or sympathy for the decedents, which might be occasioned by the images depicted.
0: She could face life in prison if convicted or be committed to a state psychiatric hospital if the jury finds her not guilty. 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
2: New York State Senator Rob Rollison is condemning New York State for cutting funding for victim services. The senator says his office is doing everything it can, sending letters, making calls, and speaking directly with anyone necessary to prevent a funding lapse and jeopardize critical services for victims. New York State has said the funding cuts come from reductions in federal grants and a competitive grant process. The Village of Ellenville is getting to work on its New York Forward plan. The local planning committee will host its first public discussion at Village Hall this coming Monday, August 31st, from 5:30 p.m. to 7:30 p.m. The meeting will cover the planning process and initial findings so the public can provide input. The town of Saugerties is planning to commemorate International Overdose Awareness Day. A candlelight vigil is happening at the Ryan House Pavilion on Monday, August 31st at 7:30 p.m. For news like this and more, go to MidHudsonNews.com. I'm Natalie Migliori.
3: I'm so glad we left that stupid party.
4: No joke.
5: Hey, baby, are you an overdue library book? Because you got fine written all over you.
3: Ugh, barf.
4: What about that girl with the hoop earrings?
3: Ridiculous. When she was dancing...
4: Megan, look out! 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
6: Oh my God, Becky. 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
6: I can't believe this. 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
6: My arm, it hurts.
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15: Welcome back in, Clay and Buck. We're going to dive into Lake Ontario. 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Put it in the phone. 877-222-4444. All right, Buck. We have got right now President Trump a little bit earlier today coming on the heels of renaming the Gulf of

0: Mexico, the Gulf of America. He has made the decision to dive into the Great Lakes of the United States, and he has renamed Lake Ontario to Lake America. And here it is, cut 26.
1: We're going to be changing the name of Lake Ontario, effective immediately, to Lake America. That's going to take place right now as I sign the order.
2: Okay.
1: Thank you very much. And we filed all the necessary papers, documents, everything else. We notified all of the various people that we have to notify. So we've done everything that you have to do. And this is official, effective immediately.
0: So that is one, Buck. I will get your reaction here momentarily. Here is Trump explaining that by saying Canada wants to be treated like a state, but they aren't, and they are ripping us off on trade. Cut 27.
1: As you know, Canada's been ripping us off for a long time on trade, very sadly. Even the military, you know, we defend Canada for nothing. We don't get anything. They don't pay us to defend Canada, but we defend Canada. And they understand that. As an example, we bought icebreakers. They'd like to use them. We have 11 brand new icebreakers coming in. They'd like to use the icebreakers. They don't pay for anything. And they want to be treated like a state, but they're not a state. But they want to be treated like they're a state. And so we just can't do that anymore. We lose on average over the last 15 years, $60 billion a year carrying Canada. So we just can't do it anymore. We love the people of Canada. I don't think their representatives do an appropriate job. Maybe they'll change. I really don't know.
0: Okay. So this is in the Oval Office today. We have seen it already on the Gulf of America. I was saying off air, we basically have the same conversation during commercial breaks as we do on air, that where I am, I have a place down on the Gulf of America that is very pro-Trump territory. So Gulf of Mexico, Gulf of America, all of those states voted for Trump. That is overwhelmingly very pro-Trump area. Not the same on the northern border here with Lake Ontario. Lake America, it doesn't have the same ring as Gulf of America. Buck, your take on a renamed lake on the northern border.
3: So I today wanted to give the Trump team credit for a whole bunch of good things going on. And I think Trump is doing so many great things. So I like to be very fair-minded about this. And I even like the funny... Sure. I'm not like, oh, but he should be fixing prices. He shouldn't be naming the lake. Yeah, but this is like the sequel that's just not as good as the original movie. The Gulf of America thing, because first of all, it was the Gulf of Mexico. So there was this, why do they own it thing, right? Gulf of Lake Ontario, there's five Great Lakes, right? I hope I'm getting that right. Is there five or six? Five. There's five Great Lakes.
0: It's one of those questions I wasn't expecting to get quizzed on.
3: Yeah. I'm pretty sure. Don't worry. People will make fun of me within 3 seconds here if I got that wrong. You guys don't like to let us get anything wrong and think that that's okay. But Lake Ontario, I don't know. It's not even the biggest of the lakes. Why is that Lake America? I just think he should have renamed. If he wants to rename the lake from Ontario, I'm fine with that, although it's going to cause some logistics issues. Why not name it for like a great why not name it for a Medal of Honor winner from Iraq or Afghanistan in the U.S.? Or, you know, why not just come up with, I'd even rather it be Lake Melania. Like, why Lake America? We already have Gulf of America. I wish it were more creative, I guess, is what I'm trying to say. I think that Trump is more, I think there's more cleverness in this administration than I'm seeing on this one. So I know some of you are going to love it, but I'm sitting here like, I don't know. If he wants to rename it, I'm not being a Karen about it. I don't really care. But Lake America, I don't know. We could have done better. I just think we could have done better.
0: One, I saw Isabel Brown tweet this. I'm sure it's ricocheting throughout internet lore right now. Trump is laking America great again. Not bad. Not bad. But I would say here is the challenge, I think, with Canada. When you tell me that China is ripping us off and that they are taking advantage of America, I 100% believe it. And the trade between China and the United States is incredibly significant for the larger global economic systems. I'm not sure that I buy very much that Canada, even if we had an incredibly beneficial trade relationship with Canada, that Canada's big enough to really sway that much. I mean, there are more people in California than there are Canada, for instance, when you think about population. Canada's one-tenth of the size, roughly, of the United States. It should probably just be a state or a couple of states. I would welcome Alberta. I think in October they're having a referendum on whether Alberta wants to secede from Canada. It is the major oil producing region of Canada. It would probably fit better in the United States, candidly, from a cultural and economic standpoint. I just think this is a fun, kind of like a little bit laughing deal, but I agree with you that it feels like a sequel to a much better movie.
3: Yes. The Gulf of America thing was awesome, and we loved it, and we said so here.
0: I have the Gulf of America gear. It sells well because people are Trump supporters on the Gulf of Mexico, Gulf of America. Those are all Trump states.
3: Yeah. I honestly would prefer he tried to rename it Lake Trump, quite honestly. That would be funnier to me.
0: I do think Lake Trump would be funnier than Lake America.
3: Or, Lake Barron or Lake Ivanka. Anything would be fine with me. It's just Lake America. I don't know, guys. Some of you are going to disagree with me because I know Trump, 40 chess, he's brilliant. Everything he does is perfect, whatever. But I just think that this is, he's super funny and clever. So I just thought we'd have something a little more interesting on this one. I know, guys, it doesn't really matter. We're having a little fun. It's the third hour of the show. There's more important things, but I think we've talked about a lot of the big important things today.
0: You want to dive back into Lindsey Clancy and get everybody fired up again, like angry women out there?
3: I was a little, since you made the hard turn, I was a little surprised. We didn't get a lot, but any pushback to you and I see this the same way.
0: Yes.
3: Sometimes, and I'm never going to pretend to see it differently than Clay just because he's, we're not going to do that thing where it's like, pro con or whatever, good cop, bad cop. We see it exactly the same way. And I'm just shocked that anybody, they're allowed to, it's fine. I mean, they're allowed to have that opinion. Shocked that anybody disagreed with our opinion on this one. So we only got a few emails that were very much like, you don't understand post. It's like, your wife does, my wife does, they have kids. We know women too, who have also gone through having kids, who have also had the challenges, and they're horrified by this. So the, you don't understand because you're guys thing, like, I don't really want to hear that. That actually has nothing to do with it. I'm referring to.
0: Yeah, I agree. I don't think that gender should play in at all when you murder children. Oh, you can't understand that because you're a guy. Well, I understand that murdering children is wrong. And we were talking about this off air. Candidly, a huge percentage of people who commit murder, period, are insanely mentally ill. I'll give you an example that we talked about on this program. Did anyone say in this audience at all that the murderer of Arena
3: Zarutska,
0: the guy who stabbed her to death, is clearly mentally ill? He should have never been on the streets. Did anybody in this audience say, hey, he shouldn't be convicted of murder? I didn't. I mean, I know that some left-wingers said, oh, he's got to go. He's got to immediately go to a mental hospital. He doesn't know what he's doing. I think most people saw that video and said, yes, he's mentally ill. He should have never been on the streets. He's guilty of murder. So that's a guy killing a woman. I don't think there were hardly any men out there who said, oh, you don't know the struggles that men go through. He's got mental health issues. That's partly based on being a man. No, everybody said he committed a brutal murder. He should be executed is what most people said, even if he were mentally ill.
3: When was the last time that a prominent murderer, like a murder case like this, somebody killed a person in a brutal and heinous fashion, and in this case, three people in a brutal and heinous and premeditated, by the way, this was premeditated. That is in the facts. That is in the evidence. That is not. There's no dispute. The dispute is over whether her state of mind during the premeditation somehow absolved her of the premeditation.
0: Her husband out of the house so that she could kill the children.
3: Clay, she Googled the distances to make sure she would have enough time. It's a good thing I'm not the judge or the jury on this one. That much is, I'm just going to, and people can yell at me, I do not care at all. I do not care how callous or ignorant they think I am for saying these things. When you're right, you're right. And it doesn't matter to me what someone's anger is on this at me for saying what is so obviously morally true. But Clay, if these were adults, we did the thing about if these were dogs, which they're children, not dogs, obviously human beings versus animals, but nobody would be saying, oh, this person shouldn't be charged with like heinous animal cruelty because she's like nuts, right? Or at least they wouldn't be gathering for, maybe the defense would be saying it, but they wouldn't be gathering for her in mobs outside the courthouse cheering for her. Nobody.
0: Yes.
3: The
0: fact that the lawyer is using the mental illness defense is entirely appropriate given the law. That I don't have any issue with that. The fact that the women are showing, this is the issue.
3: It's the support for this. That's what's so, of course, the defense is going to do what they do. But Clay, the other part of this is I think that if these weren't three small children, three small, defenseless, beautiful little children, okay, if that wasn't the case here, and by the way, if you read the transcript of the 911 call, I do not recommend it, of the father finding the scene. I do not recommend it. It actually is haunted. It has haunted me for 24 hours. Don't read it. I mean, it's upsetting. But Clay, if this was two adult children and an uncle, I'm sorry, you know, two adults rather, and an uncle, members of the family that she like gagged, bound, and murdered in the home, would anybody be cheering for her? Why, when it comes to innocent children, do these defenders of Lindsay have a different standard? Has anyone ever murdered three people because they were depressed, who was a woman, murdered three adults, and had people saying it wasn't her fault? I've never heard of that before, because it's never happened before.
0: I've never heard of a dad who killed three kids that people have lined up and said, you don't know the stress of being a dad. You don't know the stress of providing for a family. You don't know the stress of losing a job and not being able to pay your mortgage. I've never heard anybody make that argument when a man does something of this magnitude to his family. We got some talk back here. This is much less dark. This is very funny. One call. This is so good. I see it. Ben in Belmont, Arizona. You've got the perfect name for the lake.
2: Name for the lake is Lake Dolly Parton. Everybody's going to love it.
0: Would have been great.
3: Solid.
0: Thank you for the call.
3: Lake Parton would be kind of a cool. That actually be a. But this is what I mean.
0: Yeah, no,
3: that's what I expect from Trump.
0: I agree. If he had said today, "I'm fed up with Canada, Lake Ontario. We don't think it deserves to be named that,"
3: or Lake Dolly, and say it was for Dolly Parton. Lake Dolly is a great name for a lake. I would totally all about it. That's my objection here is on the creative. You know what I mean? It's on the execution of the idea.
0: They're talking, by the way, about naming the Nashville International Airport after Dolly Parton, which I actually think is kind of cool here.
3: Yeah, they should definitely do that.
0: Yeah.
3: What is it now?
0: Nashville International, I think.
3: Yeah, no, it should be Dolly Parton Airport. I think that's going to happen. I'm going to just put my stake in the ground on this. That's going to happen.
0: I think
3: Nashville International. Cool. Although you people are so spoiled in Nashville with your first world airport, with your cleanliness and your decent food and your... The report just came out about Miami Airport. We got rats crawling around and stuff and, you know, and the food. And Miami Airport is trash. All right. Sorry. 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
3: All right, so that's the basic idea here. Clay, VIP email from Cassandra. Instead of changing the name of Lake Ontario, my brilliant husband suggested renaming all the lakes the United Lakes of America.
0: It's not bad. It's not bad. Now, there's navigational related issues that would be confusing because that's a lot of lake territory. Let me hit a bunch of these talkbacks quickly. Matt in Wisconsin, News Talk 1130. Jay.
22: Hey guys, the top celebrity is Willie Nelson. There's not even a discussion. Have a good day.
0: I'm going to run through a bunch of these, Buck. Chris in Florida, WFLA, K.
23: Hey guys,
2: Chris Pratt, Ryan Reynolds, Hugh Jackman, and Taylor Kitsch. Should be at the top of anybody's list, I think.
0: A lot of those guys people don't know. Steve in Colorado, H.
6: Hey, fellas. Steve here in Southern Colorado, and I would have to put Morgan Freeman on that list, even though he's not under 50. He definitely keeps his religious and political views close to the chest, which is probably working to his benefit.
0: I think that's right. Misty in Massachusetts, L.
19: Clay and Buck, Misty here from Lowell, Mass. Not as wholesome as Dolly was, but I think Martha and Snoop Dogg are probably the most beloved by both sides now.
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0: Built his popularity. 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
30: One of the Great Lakes gets a new name from President Trump. I'm Lisa Brady, Fox News. This is a trade dispute with Canada continues.
31: An executive order directs the U.S. Geographic Naming Agency to rename Lake Ontario to Lake America.
1: So if you think about it, we have a gulf and we have a lake. Now all we need is an ocean.
31: President Trump's renaming of the Great Lake is the latest escalation in a trade war that has seen both the U.S. and Canada announce higher tariffs on each other.
1: They'll ask me, who's the worst to deal with on trade? And I said, that's easy, Canada. They are the worst to treat, and they feel entitled, and just we can't have that.
31: Canada is not forced to change the name of the lake, which creates a border between New York and Ontario.
30: Fox's Jared Halpern at the White House. The U.S. and Canada have blamed each other for a breakdown in trade talks. It's up to the jury.

0: At the murder trial of Lindsay Clancy, charged with murdering her three young children in Massachusetts just before jumping from a second floor window. Prosecutor Jennifer Sprague suggesting Clancy was in control of her actions and lied about hearing a voice.
1: It says kill the kids so you can kill yourself. So she had to choose where, the basement. She had to choose how, strangulation. She had to choose with what, exercise band. Choose again, exercise band. Choose again, exercise band. She had to choose how to kill herself.
0: Defense attorney Kevin Reddington telling the jury,
2: this young lady is not guilty of the killing of her children because she was suffering from a disease and defect, as his honor instructed you. And they're not going to be able to prove otherwise. And it's their burden. Not
0: us. In addition to murder or not criminally responsible, the jury can also consider a manslaughter charge. 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
6: An alleged drug dealer is facing charges in Poughkeepsie. The Dutchess County District Attorney's Office arresting 48-year-old Tommy Houston on Pershing Avenue Wednesday. He was later found to be in possession of several bags of crack cocaine packaged for sale. He was remanded to the Dutchess County Jail with no bail, with several other charges pending against him in connection with narcotic sales. New York State Senator Rob Rollison is condemning New York State for cutting funding for victim services. The senator says his office is doing everything it can, sending letters, making calls, and speaking directly with anyone necessary to prevent a funding lapse and jeopardize critical services for victims. Rollison called the cuts outrageous, adding these organizations are lifelines for survivors of domestic violence and sexual assault. For stories like these and more, go to MidHudsonNews.com. I'm Jonathan O'Halloran.
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10: A tough Thursday weather-wise with the rain. Be careful on those wet roads. A little sluggish getting to and across the Mid-Hudson Bridge. Eastbound, no issues on the Taconic North or southbound, 84 to 199. Minor delays on 9 northbound into Wappingers, quiet on 9D. 84 looks good in both directions from the Taconic over the bridge to 9W. I'm Susie Cerrone.
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13: The Seahawks and Leonard Williams agreeing on a 3-year, $90 million contract extension, according to ESPN. The Colts activated receiver Alex Pierce today off the physically unable to perform list. Multiple sources reporting the Packers are signing tight end Jonnu Smith to a 1-year deal. ESPN reports the Browns are parting ways with receiver Cedric Tillman. And no more Pro Bowl game. The NFL will honor the league's top players in L.A. in February. I'm Bill Renner.
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1: All right, thank you, Scott Shannon. Thanks to all of you for being with us. Write down our toll-free telephone number. You want to be a part of this program. Well, I didn't expect all of this to happen this quickly, but it has. We are officially on verdict watch as it relates to the Lindsey Clancy trial, which now has captivated the entire country. The woman now is admitted to strangling her three children after what seemed like a premeditated act to me, and that is sending her husband out to, you know, out of the house, and then one at a time strangling her three kids. You know, other interesting facts that came out in the course of this, you know, when she, you know, one of the first things she asked for when she woke up after this had all happened is, can I have a lawyer? Which, I don't know, that was very lucid for somebody whose defense case is resting on the idea that she was a good mother and that, you know, she made a choice, and then prosecutors saying she made a choice to kill her kids and all the other facts that have come out in the case. Now, I thought the closing arguments today actually on both sides were pretty phenomenal. And let me, you know, for the record, let me play part of it because I think it's worth playing. Let's play Kevin Reddington. This is Lindsey Clancy's attorney saying that the prosecution has ripped the soul out of this girl. Wow. What about the soul of the three dead kids?
2: I told you in the opening statement that this is a prosecution that has ripped the soul out of this girl. This is what they had. This is their family. How does this turn into this? How? Because of the damn medicine and the lousy medical care that she got. You can troop as many paid experts as you want to come in here and tell the jury, oh, well, she didn't say that she heard voices inside her head. She said she heard voices from outside her head. She said she was making chicken McNuggets. There was a bowl on the sofa. She wasn't making chicken McNuggets. She said something. As I think and I muse and I try real hard to tell you what my opinion is, that this woman was acting in her right mind when these children were killed.
1: So, I thought that closing arguments would take the whole day. Maybe jury instructions would get in as well, and then it would go to the jury tomorrow. No, it all happened much faster than I expected. In a lot of ways, I could argue to you that both the prosecution and defense made really good closing arguments on both sides, but I know what they're trying to do here. You know, they're trying to say that this case is about her state of mind, not about the system. And let me go to the prosecution. The assistant DA in this case, Jennifer Sprague, says that Lindsey Clancy's actions showed what are deliberate choices that she made. And again, in rebuttal, I thought the prosecution in particular, I thought it really gained a ton of momentum at the end of this case, as they put up one expert after the other, including an FBI mental health expert, that made the point that she knew damn well what the hell she was doing. But anyway, Jennifer Sprague, the assistant DA, made the final arguments for the prosecution, saying that Clancy's actions showed deliberate choices and that she was in full control when she was killing one children after another after another after sending her husband out of the house to go shopping. Listen.
3: And the order also shows a rationality, the order she killed them in. Because Cora and Dawson are older. If she had tried to strangle one in front of the other, they would have known this is bad. And they would have tried to intervene or run and hide. And she had a very limited time. She didn't have time to try to find a child who ran off and hid. So taking Dawson first and moving him to a separate room, having Cora stay with Kellen, and having Dawson go in another room, that's rational. That makes sense. That's ordered thinking. And we didn't show you that post that she made about Dawson being a handful and not being compliant to show she was a bad mom. We showed it to you because it proves she knew that he was a handful. She knew that he was less likely to be compliant, to just go along. She knew that he might struggle. And so it made sense rationally to remove him and separate him first and kill him first. And she brought him into that room, into the office, and closed the door. And she wrapped that band around his little neck. And she squeezed until he was unconscious. As the blood's pooling in his face and causing those blood vessels to burst, causing him pain and panic and confusion. And defense calls Dr. La Posada to say, no, it wasn't 20 or 30 seconds. It was only 5 or 10 seconds that until he went unconscious. I'm sorry, how many seconds is it okay for them to have been in pain and panic and confusion? How about it wasn't okay for 1 second for any of those children to feel that?
1: Unbelievable. I mean, this is pretty remarkable as they presented their closing arguments. Here's the other twist that happened today, and I was predicting this was going to happen. Greg Jarrett, who's going to join us later, along with Paul Morrow, Greg Jarrett was agreeing with me. And, you know, as this trial was unfolding, really the options that were going to face the jury were first degree murder. And that conviction would carry a mandatory sentence of life in prison without the possibility of parole. Or the jury would decide. And again, remember, you need a unanimous verdict. You need all 12 jurors to agree, or, quote, not criminally responsible. In other words, that would be the insanity verdict. And if the prosecution, quote, fails to prove she was legally responsible beyond any reasonable doubt, Clancy would then be committed to a state psychiatric hospital in Massachusetts. Now, the surprise, the curveball came from the judge, although it came as a surprise to the legacy media and people online. I was not surprised by it. I was actually predicting it, that he now has opened up a conviction on lesser charges, which is they can also weigh the charge of second degree murder or manslaughter. There's a lot of people online that are saying about manslaughter, and I don't think they're wrong. I only know this. I don't have access to my social media accounts. Sweet Baby James scrolls it constantly, and the rest of my team does as well. And a lot of people pissed off about this. They're saying, okay, is it premeditated? Is it intentional? Was she sane or was she not? Manslaughter. Why do I think the judge did this? I'm speculating here. Is because I think the judge, looking at all of the arguments, is pretty wise in the sense that he understands getting a first degree murder conviction is going to be hard. And yet she is responsible for what happened here. Are there mitigating circumstances? Sure. Maybe even the possibility of doctor shopping, which is a pretty common phenomenon. Unfortunately, the addiction to pain medication will cause people to go from one doctor to another doctor to another doctor to get as many prescriptions as possible, and then have them filled at different pharmacies, et cetera, or they get other people to do it for them. You know, what complicates that as a defense, though, is she was a nurse. And at some point, she has to know that these psychiatric drugs can interact with each other and cause a severe mental breakdown. Now, there's another complication. Postpartum psychosis, depression, postpartum depression. Yeah, I just personally believe it's real, but I don't believe it's an excuse. Postpartum psychosis is real, but according to the experts in this case, it is extremely, extremely rare that it would be so extreme that somebody wouldn't know what they're doing. So, again, the jury is hearing conflicting expert testimony. It's kind of a battle of the experts, which is often the case in a criminal trial. But I find the whole thing fascinating. You know, if I could see through this microphone from my free state of Florida into the Commonwealth of Pennsylvania, where Linda now permanently resides, why do I think that she is just rolling her eyes? Because I do see why the judge did this. I understand, because I think to get a conviction, that means a unanimous verdict of 12 people, first degree murder, life in prison without parole, he probably saw as a very difficult thing to do. And I think he probably, with a degree of wisdom, you know, thread the needle and said, you know what, I need to offer you all more options here. In a sense, you could say it was a lifeline of options. If, in fact, there is disagreement in that jury room, you never know what's going on in the jury room. I personally am not expecting a verdict to come back today, although we are officially on verdict watch. But it's possible. I mean, and I don't even know what to tell you if usually, for example, in a criminal case, if a verdict comes back very quickly, usually it's guilty and guilty of all charges. And boom, that jury made up their mind a long time ago. There was a moment, according to one report, where one of the jurors listening to the assistant DA in closing today, you know, started tearing up and started crying. I mean, you know, very emotional today. But, you know, to listen to the closing arguments, I just found it pretty fascinating. You know, each side was allotted an hour for their statements. Then the judge issues instructions. And the judge, again, not surprising to me, made the call that they can consider lesser charges. Again, second degree murder or manslaughter. The manslaughter one in particular has gotten people really pissed off on social media. That part I can tell you. Another group of people are angry. One of the things is, it's kind of like it's a different case, obviously. You know, how is it possible people get so caught up in a case, meaning it captures the nation's attention? You know, there are so many people that we can predict are going to be murdered on any given weekend in the city of Chicago. And I've been scrolling names of people shot and killed since 2009. Nobody knows their names, usually because it can't be weaponized, it can't be politicized. You know, but then there are other cases that just captivates the nation's attention. If you ask me why that is, I don't really have an answer, but I work in the news business. It just happens. And especially in a social media era, this has been the one thing that has captured the attention of the country. And so it is what it is. And it's even captured my attention. I'm fascinated with all of this. You know, I watch, for example, the prosecutor Reddington, you know, make a point in his closing arguments. He thanked the jurors, said Cora, Dawson, and Callan, they are the victims in this case. Said that right in front of the jury. Lindsay Clancy was wiping away tears herself from behind the defense table. And then he used several large postcards with exhibit printouts, including a crime scene photo, text messages, pictures of the Clancy family. You know, how does this, as he held up a photo of the smiling family before the killings, turn into this? And then he pointed to a photo of Lindsay in the hospital after the fact. And by the way, one of the first things she asked for was a lawyer. And again, she was a nurse. You know, and then, of course, on the other side of this, I'm sorry, this Reddington is the, you know, he said, because of the damn medicine, lousy medical care she got, she was a nurse. And even though 30 medications were brought up in the case, and they very wisely on the defense side put up all the medication she had been, you know, prescribed, but she was a nurse. And I think my understanding is there were only 3 of the 13, but ultimately 30 medications that she had that were in her system at the time, according to evidence presented. And, you know, he repeatedly emphasized Clancy's background as a nurse, you know, and a loving and hardworking mother. And this young

0: lady did nothing wrong in her life. She was a nurse, a daughter, a wife, a darn good mother. And she ran into Dr. Tufts. They're trying to blame it on the doctor. Prosecutors say no. She made a choice to kill her kids. It's not a case about the mental health system and how it treats women. What's on trial here, what's the issue here, is what Lindsey Clancy did the night of January 24, 2023, and so on and so forth. That was the DA and her closing arguments. All right, 800-941-SHAWN if you want to be a part of the program. Listen, it is so sad to watch the rise of anti-Semitism. We see it now everywhere. Worldwide, it's rising. College campuses, halls of Congress, on the airwaves. You know, it makes me sick to my stomach. And now we have in this country synagogues, schools, community centers. They have to strengthen security because of the rise of this hatred. And this is an ongoing battle. Israel now has been in a fight for their very survival, targeted by Iran, their proxies, with cluster bombs. Thousands of Israelis now have lost their homes. They are in desperate need of bare humanitarian assistance. That's where our partnership with the International Fellowship of Christians and Jews is so imperative. And they need your help to provide food and water and shelter and clothing and medications. 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They want your prayers and also whatever you can do to help them in their mission to provide this assistance. Go to their website. It's one word, prayifcj.org. 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
0: I don't know why in certain cases, I mean... We've been watching and witnessing a phenomenon that unfortunately we see in high-profile trials like this one with Lindsey Clancy. You know, why do all these women, you know, in the case of Luigi Mangione, why, you know, in cold blood, now he's admitting to it. Why, you know, you have the video of this, cold blood kills the CEO of United Healthcare. And, you know, just shoots him in the back of the head, murders a father and a husband. And yet he has this fan base of lunatics, even supermodels, apparently, and online influencers and all these people that not only want to date him, marry him, have his children, give him money. And his biggest problem in prison, apparently, is he doesn't have enough time to answer all of them back. I don't know how that happens. Now, I can understand people have a different point of view on mental health, a different point of view on medications or whatever. But there's too many people that don't even bring up ever that 3 young children were killed violently, you know, by their mother. And what appears that, you know, evidence presented convinces me there's some premeditation here. And she's a nurse that should have known about her own medication status. We'll continue.
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21: News. I'm Tom Graham. President Trump signing an order directing the Interior Department to rename Lake Ontario Lake America. President made a similar name change for the Gulf of Mexico.
22: So if you think about it, we have a Gulf and we have
1: A lake? Now all we need is an ocean.
21: Now the change comes following an escalation of the trade war between the U.S. and Canada. Our neighbors to the north seem unlikely, though, to embrace this name change. The fate of Lindsay Clancy,

0: The tri-state area is bracing for extreme weather as a flood watch is issued for much of the area. The afternoon commute could bring heavy rainfall and damaging gusts of wind. A wide part of the region, including New Jersey, New York City, and the Hudson Valley, fall under a tornado risk zone, but experts say the overall risk is very low. Red Hook officials are seeking $100,000 in state funding to upgrade equipment for the Village Police Department. The Village Board authorized an application for money to replace aging police vehicle computers and purchase new body cameras, printers, and body armor. Mayor Karen Smythe says the department's current body camera lease is nearing its end, and switching to equipment used by other Dutchess County agencies would make sharing footage easier. For stories like these and more, go to MidHudsonNews.com. I'm Jonathan O'Halloran.
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2: Looks like we've got a stall on the Newburgh Beacon Bridge westbound mid-span, seeing stop-and-go traffic from before 90. Just a little busy on the mid-Hudson eastbound. No issues on the Taconic. 55 quiet on 90. Minor delays on 9 north and southbound through Wappinger. So far, so good on 9 in Rhinebeck. I'm Susie Cerrone.
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10: All right, 25 now till the top of the hour. Wow, I just heard statements from the defense attorney, this guy Reddington. It just pissed me off. We're going to get to that. And my dear friend Nancy Grace, I think, has one of the best prosecutorial and a perspective that nobody else has, because she herself lived through a horrible experience losing her fiance when she was 19. We're going to get her perspective here in just a minute. Want to remind you that there's a lot of evil in this world. There just is. This case, you know, strangling three kids, sending the husband out. That's not premeditated, really. That's evil. Now, whether or not the jury decides it's worthy of first degree murder, that's going to be on them. The judge opening the door to lesser charges, second degree murder, manslaughter. All right. All true, or not criminally responsible, the insanity verdict. But there's evil. And sometimes there's only one option. That's the lethal option. But there's so much evil. Maybe there's an instance where you don't need to go to the lethal option, but you need to protect yourself and your family. Now, that's where the

0: 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Please look at the videos online and make it a part of your everyday safety security strategies. Unfortunately, there is evil. Let me play, and then we're going to be joined by the one and only Nancy Grace. Let me play for you what I believe is the most outrageous statement made by the defense attorney in the Lindsey Clancy trial. And it really pisses me off, and see if it makes you as angry as it's making me.
1: I asked you this morning, Mr. Reddington, what you hope to convey in the closing. You didn't really have an answer.
2: I hope to convey that I truly, you know, care and love. I love her. She's just such a marvelous, sweet, innocent person. She's just amazing and so strong and just trying so hard to get up from, she's just been beat down for 3.5 years, and she feels that she's had a fair trial with the judge, and the jury's been very attentive, and all we can do is hope for the best.
1: You may not answer this, about the women that support her, do you want to say, has she said anything about women raising postpartum, psychosis?
2: She's very concerned, especially as a labor and delivery nurse, she's very concerned about women's rights, the fact that women are pretty much marginalized. I think it's readily apparent the DSM is a joke. I couldn't get into the social implications in the trial, understandably, but if the United States would take a lesson from Europe, Belgium, England, France, Peru, a lot of these countries, they take care of their women that have psychosis, keep them with their babies. They don't rip the babies away from them and put the women in jail where we do.
0: Lindsey Clancy, such a marvelous, sweet, innocent person. She's just amazing. And Clancy is very concerned about women's rights. She's also a nurse. You know, there is a practice, and I don't know if it's relevant here, called doctor shopping, where people, when you look at all the different medications she had, I think it's 30 prescriptions, and 13 in particular. She's a nurse that would know that drugs can interact with each other. I don't think that works in her favor in any way. I think the issue of premeditation becomes very real because she sent her husband out of the home before she then, you know, went about one after another, one by one by one, and strangled Cora, Dawson, and Callan. You don't hear those words a lot in the legacy media, but she did that. Do I think postpartum depression is real? Yeah. Do I think that the prosecution had effective expert witnesses, especially at the end of this case, that said, sorry, she knew what she was doing, including FBI experts. Anyway, the person that I trust on all issues, one of the people I trust on the legal side, is Greg Jarrett, and people like Paul Mora on the absolute prosecution side versus the defense analysis. There's only one person to go to. It's our friend Nancy Grace from Fox One, and a friend and colleague of mine. I know I'm taking you away from your family for a brief time here, and you're going to join us on TV tonight. My apologies up front, but I have to know what you're thinking about what happened today. Closing arguments by both the defense and the prosecution. I didn't think it would happen this quickly. They gave an hour for it. They got jury instructions. The judge opened up lesser charges of second degree murder and or manslaughter. So it's not just either first degree or not criminally responsible. I want your thoughts on all of it.
3: Well, number one, thank you for inviting me. This is a topic very near to my heart because I am a mother of two, which has changed my world. I never thought I could be as happy as I have been in the last 18 years raising my children. My alter identity as a felony prosecutor, where I represent people like Dawson, Callan, and Cora. So I must say, I am not torn about this case because the law is clear. Whether we like the law or not, the law is if you had intent to kill, you are responsible. She had intent. And this is why I say that. This does not bring me joy, Sean. It does not bring me joy. And I have seen people that I truly believed were insane, and I did not want them in with GP general population at all. That is not justice. That is cruel torture. She sent her husband away from the home, much like Andrea Yates did. She sent him to a restaurant. They had never gotten takeout from there before because it was too far away. There and to the pharmacy at night. She sent him away as soon as he left, and she admits, although the internet is alive, people attack me in Walmart about, why aren't you admitting Patrick Clancy did this? Because he didn't. He did not do it. It's proven forensically, digitally, he did not do it, accepted. Whatever you like him or hate him, don't care. He didn't do these murders, period. She systematically herded the children into the basement, then one by one put them face down and strangled them with her own elastic exercise bands. Many people scream, her fingerprints were not on there. Okay, right. When you pull a rubber band, you smear your fingerprints. Think about it. Her DNA, however, was on the elastic bands. So let's just clear that up right now. One of the children, Dawson, tried to get away. He was found in his father's office, also in the basement. The systematic strangling of the children, as you know, Sean, intent can be formed in the twinkling of a moment, the blink of an eye, the time it takes to pull a trigger, much less the time it takes you to herd your children into the basement. Three of them, three tots. Have you ever taken a tot through the airport, much less two or three? Herding them into the basement and systematically strangling them dead till they turned purple, till their necks were abnormally small, too small to even hold up a head. The bands were pulled so tightly. That's intent. She knew what she did was wrong and tried to jump out of a window. Why did she try to jump out of a window? Because she knew what she had just done was horribly, horribly wrong. Do I like this scenario? No. It's like a dirt sandwich in my mouth. But this is what happened. That's what happened. And we cannot turn away from the fact. And that is what I would tell the jury. I want to turn away. I don't like delivering this closing statement. It's like acid to the touch. But this is the truth, and you must confront it because you have taken an oath to do the right thing. Now, what may the jury do? They may do jury nullification. They may say, screw you and the horse you rode in on. I'm not putting her in jail, and find her NGBRI, not guilty by reason of insanity. What will that mean? Well, it depends. Look at Andrea Yates. She murdered her children, and she's still in a mental facility today. Then you've got, on the other end of the spectrum, Deanna Lacey. She murdered her children, left one brain damaged for life. She did a few years in a mental facility, and she walked free, and she is living amongst us now. So it really depends on what happens once she's in a mental facility. She could walk in 5 years or not. That's what's happening. They'll either follow the law and convict her on murder one, which is life without parole, or they will give her NGBRI, not guilty by reason of insanity. I have tried insanity cases. The kicker to insanity cases, Sean, is the perp admits they did it. All this business about it was really Patrick Clancy. It's not. She stood up in court, like Brian Koberger, and said, I did it. But in her case, she said, but I was insane. There. That's the law. Those are the choices.
0: You know, we did a long podcast, and I find the hardest interviews to do. And I interviewed on the podcast also the parents of one of the victims in the Koberger case. It kills me.
3: Mm-hmm.
0: And I taped another recent podcast where somebody lost their child. And you told this whole story. You were 19 years old. You were engaged to be married, and that your fiance was murdered. And I just sat there. You know, I knew the story, but to hear it from a friend, it's the hardest thing to hear from anybody you're interviewing. You know, I wouldn't mind. I'm willing to listen to the arguments. But the idea, the first thing she does when she wakes up after the whole thing is wants a lawyer. The fact that she's a nurse, I don't think helps her in this case. She should have been more responsible for her medical care. I don't care that she was using different doctors with drugs that interact with each other. She had knowledge that most people don't have. I do believe that postpartum depression is real, but I also was really swayed in rebuttal by the prosecution witnesses that says she knew what the hell she was doing, as evidenced by, you know, the premeditation factor that you brought up of sending the husband out to the store. And then the whole process of it. So I'm thinking what the judge did today is the judge realized this is an emotionally charged case capturing the attention of the nation, and threw them a lifeline to thread the needle, knowing how hard it is to get 12 people to agree on anything. Am I wrong?
3: You're absolutely right. Much has been made of the women congregating outside of the courthouse, all dressed in different shades of pink and coral, and much has been made of that. But you know what? This is America. You can protest. You can even burn our beloved flag, and that's okay. So if these women want to bring attention to postpartum depression and postpartum psychosis, I say bring it on. We need attention to that. Sean, I remember having the twins, and one would be up at 12:30, 1:30, 3:30, and 4:30, and I would be up at 5. Sometimes I would be swinging them in bucket swings at 4:45 in the dark behind our church, because we were up. I was so tired and had to go back to work at HLN a month early of my maternity leave. I was literally seeing stars. It was like explosions with my eyes wide open. I get it. Combined with extreme depression, the statistics are interesting. And, of course, statistics are not allowed in as evidence. But only 1 to 2 per 1,000 of women with postpartum depression have postpartum psychosis. Also, when you have auditory hallucination, not that you think you see your great-great-grandma in the door, but no, an auditory hallucination is much more extreme, an extreme form of mental illness. She said a male voice told her she had to kill the children. When you have this type of psychosis, it doesn't just come and go, like the Twinkie defense. No. Auditory hallucinations usually come for a period of time, weeks if not months, ordering you to do an evil deed, and they stay with you after the deed. Her psychosis only lasted, 20 minutes? I've never heard of that, and I prosecuted a lot of cases. So to me, that stood out as a very curious fact that it's hard for me to believe, knowing what I know about psychosis. It doesn't just come in the blink of an eye and then leave, like Tinkerbell out the window. No, it's not like that. So
0: let me lean on you, because I've got 20 seconds left, and you've been so gracious to come on, and we'll have more with you tonight on Hannity. How do you see this verdict coming down, if you had to give your best professional opinion?
3: Well, I've been wrong 2 times before. Well, calling verdicts anyway. I've been wrong a lot more than that, but I say they're going to follow the law.
0: The one and only Nancy Grace. We really appreciate you, Nancy, and I know you're with your beautiful children. Please send my best. We'll see you tonight on Hannity. We are on official verdict watch in this Lindsey Clancy case. We're going to look at the legal aspect and the criminal aspect of it with Paul Morrow and Greg Jarrett on the other side of this. You know, and there's huge developments in the WNBA. We still have scheduled Enes Kanter-Freedom, maybe starting a big lawsuit. He'll tell us about that on the other side as well. 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
8: Watching the Lindsey Clancy case. We'll get more analysis. We've got Greg Jarrett and Paul Morrow coming up. Also, we have Enes Kanter Freedom booked, huge developments in the WNBA, and he's now threatening a lawsuit. He'll explain that. And Jury Watch continues straight ahead. Verdict Watch. Born on America's darkest day, 9/11/01, the Tunnel to Towers Foundation, they have been helping American heroes ever since. 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Now, Shannon's service was inspired by the 9/11 attacks. Shannon served multiple tours in Iraq and Afghanistan. Now, tragically, she lost her life in a suicide bomb attack in Syria. This being the 25th anniversary year of 9/11, her sacrifice does remind us of the very high cost, the lasting impact of that day. Shannon left behind her husband, Joseph, and their two young sons. And the Tunnel to Towers Foundation, because of your generosity, was able to pay off the Kent's family mortgage, giving her and her family the security of knowing their home is theirs forever. 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Just go to their website, the letter T, the number 2, the letter T.org today.
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14: A desperate search for survivors. I'm Lisa Brady, Fox News, after devastating flash flooding and mudslides along Nepal's border with China.
15: Nobody's ever seen anything quite like that. We're very powerful, strong, you know, strong, well-built buildings were wiped out like they were toothpicks. That's a terrible thing.
14: President Trump says he's offered help, and State Department spokesman Tommy Pigott just telling Fox News.
16: We're in close coordination with the local authorities as they assess their needs. We have already mobilized $500,000 in terms of emergency humanitarian assistance, including shelter, food, sanitation, things that are desperately needed.
14: Pigott says 90 Americans are among hundreds unaccounted for as around-the-clock search continues. The flooding's already blamed for more than 300 deaths. Nepal and China warning more flooding is possible. President Trump taking questions in the Oval Office after signing an executive order aimed at changing Lake Ontario's name to Lake America as a trade dispute with Canada deepens.
15: We lose on average over the last 15 years $60 billion a year carrying candidates, so we just can't do it anymore. We love the people of Canada.
14: He argues U.S. industries have been treated unfairly. Canada blames U.S. demands for a breakdown in talks. Federal safety investigators flagging communication problems that appear to have allowed a commercial jet and the president's helicopter to get too close earlier this month. The NTSB's preliminary report says Reagan Airport controllers allowed both aircraft to take off at the same time.
5: Following a collision between an Army Black Hawk helicopter and an airliner last year, all takeoffs and landings at the airport are supposed to be halted whenever a helicopter is passing on a conflicting route. Officials say Marine One and the jet were not in danger of colliding, but were less than a mile apart.
14: Fox's Jared Halpern at the White House. The report also says controllers and Marine One pilots had a meeting on communication issues a week before the takeoff incident. The Dow up 104 at the bell. 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
29: An alleged drug dealer is facing charges in Poughkeepsie. The Dutchess County District Attorney's Office arresting 48-year-old Tommy Houston on Pershing Avenue Wednesday. He was later found to be in possession of several bags of crack cocaine packaged for sale. He was remanded to the Dutchess County Jail with no bail, with several other charges pending against him in connection with narcotic sales. New York State Senator Rob Rollison is condemning New York State for cutting funding for victim services. The senator says his office is doing everything it can, sending letters, making calls, and speaking directly with anyone necessary to prevent a funding lapse and jeopardize critical services for victims. Rollison called the cuts outrageous, adding these organizations are lifelines for survivors of domestic violence and sexual assault. For stories like these and more, go to MidHudsonNews.com. I'm Jonathan O'Halloran.
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32: Slow down on those wet roads this afternoon. And by the way, so far, no bear sightings on 84. 84 looks good from the Taconic over the bridge to 9W. The Mid-Hudson is clear in both directions. No issues on the Taconic north or southbound through Dutchess or Putnam. 9 looks good north and southbound from Fishkill through Hyde Park. I'm Susie Cerrone.
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32: 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A flood watch in effect for tonight with showers and thunderstorms on and off into the overnight hours. Heavy rain at times. We dip down to a low of around 65 degrees. Patchy fog tomorrow morning with a chance for a shower or thunderstorm in the afternoon. Otherwise, partly sunny skies, a high near 84. Partly cloudy on Friday night, we drop into the high 50s. I'm Brandi Scott in the Hudson Valley Weather Center.
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1: 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Toll free, our number is 800-941-SEAN if you want to be a part of the program. This, as I said earlier, this happened faster than I thought it would because, you know, everybody's been following this Lindsey Clancy case as it relates to this woman who claims that she was suffering from postpartum psychosis, was out of her mind, and, you know, ended up strangling her three children after she sent her husband out of the house so that she could go through that process. The last days of this trial were very, very revealing as the prosecution brought forth one expert witness after another saying, no, she was in her right mind. No, that's not true. No, we don't buy it. So it's getting very interesting. So they actually had closing arguments that went very quickly this morning. And again, we're on verdict watch. I don't know what to expect personally in terms of how fast the jury's going to come back with a verdict. First degree murder is what the prosecution is looking for. They could go to a lesser charge, and they could go with the insanity defense that the defense has been pushing in this case. What this case really has now come down to is Lindsey Clancy. It's about her state of mind. And I don't know how the jury's going to deal with it. I'm not confident in any way, shape, manner, or form how this is going to come back. I just don't know. But anyway, let me play for you Kevin Reddington, who is Lindsey Clancy's attorney, saying the prosecution has ripped the soul out of this girl. What about the soul of the three children? I was just wondering as I heard this.
2: I told you in the opening statement that this is a prosecution that has ripped the soul out of this girl. This is what they had. This is their family. How does this turn into this? How? Because of the damn medicine and the lousy medical care that she got. You can troop as many paid experts as you want to come in here and tell a jury, oh, well, she didn't say that she heard voices inside her head. She said she heard voices from outside her head. She said she was making chicken McNuggets. There was a bowl on the sofa. She wasn't making chicken McNuggets. She said something. As I think and I muse and I try real hard to tell you what my opinion is, that this woman was acting in her right mind when these children were killed.
1: Now, that's not the only thing that we heard. And again, the lead up to today's jury instructions leading into now deliberations. But we also have Jennifer Sprague, who is the assistant DA, saying that Lindsey Clancy's actions showed what they describe as deliberate choices. And she was in full control while killing. She strangled and admitted to strangling all three of her children after purposely sending her husband out to the store.
3: And the order also shows a rationality, the order she killed them in. Because Cora and Dawson are older. If she had tried to strangle one in front of the other, they would have known this is bad. And they would have tried to intervene or run and hide. And she had a very limited time. She didn't have time to try to find a child who ran off and hid. So taking Dawson first and moving him to a separate room, having Cora stay with Kellen, and having Dawson go in another room, that's rational. That makes sense. That's ordered thinking. And we didn't show you that post that she made about Dawson being a handful and not being compliant to show she was a bad mom. We showed it to you because it proves she knew that he was a handful. She knew that he was less likely to be compliant, to just go along. She knew that he might struggle. And so it made sense rationally to remove him and separate him first and kill him first. And she brought him into that room, into the office, and closed the door. And she wrapped that band around his little neck. And she squeezed until he was unconscious. As the blood's pooling in his face and causing those blood vessels to burst, causing him pain and panic and confusion. And defense calls Dr. La Posada to say, no, it wasn't 20 or 30 seconds. It was only 5 or 10 seconds that until he went unconscious. I'm sorry. How many seconds is it okay for them to have been in pain and panic and confusion? How about it wasn't okay for 1 second for any of those children to feel that?
1: All right. Joining us now to weigh in on this as we are on official jury watch is our friend Greg Jarrett, Fox News legal analyst, New York Times bestselling author, and Paul Morrow, formerly ran counterterrorism operations for the NYPD intelligence, Fox News contributor. Guys, welcome both of you back to the program. Glad to have you both. Look, Greg, you're the expert. I'm not. If we get a quick verdict, I would imagine it's not going to be guilty like it usually is with a quick verdict, but I don't think this is going to be quick.
4: Yeah, you know, there's no way to tell. But I will say, having watched the closing arguments today, they were good on both sides. And understand, the closing arguments is storytelling. And in a close case like this one, it can make a critical difference in whether the verdict is guilty or not criminally responsible. And today, the contrast really struck me. It could not have been more stark. I mean, the defense put shoddy doctors and wretched healthcare system on trial, placing the blame squarely on them for Clancy's violent actions. And one of the more dramatic moments came when Kevin Reddington, the defense attorney, held up a chart right in front of the jury, and one by one he read off the 13 different psychiatric drugs that his client was dosed with and the 19 other meds she was prescribed. You know, it was a cocktail of medical insanity that drove Clancy off a cliff, or at least that's what Reddington was conveying. So the defense has portrayed the healthcare system as the villain, Clancy is their victim. And look, that's a powerful narrative. The prosecution was equally powerful. They reversed it. And they reminded jurors that the only true victims here are the three innocent children, strangled deliberately, murdered methodically by their mother, the one person who was supposed to protect them. And the lead prosecutor really scoffed at the idea that bad health care was to blame, and for the first time offered a motive that Clancy wanted to end her misery over the burdens of being a mother and caring for three young children. She was depressed and exhausted. The only way to end her misery was to end the life of those kids, the source of her unhappiness, and a burden she just didn't want any longer. So, you know, both sides, exemplary closing arguments. I wouldn't want to be a juror in this case. I don't think we'll get a quick verdict.
1: I don't think so either. What shocked some people, it didn't shock us because we discussed this before I get to Paul and his take, is that the judge in this case will allow jurors to convict Clancy on manslaughter rather than murder if they so choose. And, you know, a lot of people online are like, how can you actually, you know, by strangling your three kids, how can that be conceived as manslaughter? By doing so, and maybe this is just my read, my interpretation, Greg, I want your legal analysis. My read on that is the judge is basically throwing a lifeline down the middle to the jury so that they can thread the needle, because he assumes that some people won't be willing to convict on a first degree murder charge, which would carry a mandatory life sentence in prison without the possibility of parole.
4: You took the words right out of my mouth. You could have been Clarence Darrow in another life.
1: Nice try, but I don't believe that for a minute. But go ahead.
4: But look,
1: and he's also laid on the table, not criminally responsible, which is the insanity defense.
4: Right, of course. So, you know, you've got guilty or not guilty, but a reason of insanity. They call it different, you know, not criminally responsible in Massachusetts. But then he threw out, and you and I were talking about this last night. It was unclear to me. But now it's clear today that he's giving them a third option, which is manslaughter. In this case, you know, under Massachusetts law, you know, it's an unintentional killing. Well, the facts don't support that. It was clearly an intentional killing. Was she in her right mind when she did it? That's a different issue. And so even though the facts don't support the manslaughter, the judge threw it out there as, just as you say, Sean, a lifeline, a potential compromise if the jurors are deadlocked.
1: All right, let me bring in Paul Morrow. Paul, I mean, all your years, I mean, you were great at your job. You ran the counterterrorism operations for NYPD, their intelligence operation. And you've seen a lot of crimes, a lot of horrific crimes over the years. What's your take on all of this? And you heard Greg's analysis. You heard the judge's ruling in this case and jury instructions, et cetera. Where do you see this going? And what do you think?
5: Well, first of all, as an attorney, I have to agree wholeheartedly with Greg that the manslaughter charge here was a lifeline to the jury. I think the judge's reasoning here to make it conform with the facts would be, once again, this almost metaphysical endeavor of the jurors to look into Lindsey Clancy's mind at that date and time and somehow or other try to interpolate from that the idea that, yeah, she did do it, which she admits, but somehow or other her mental defect caused her not to believe that this would result in the children's death.
1: All right, quick break. More with Greg Jarrett, more with Paul Morrow. We are officially on Verdict Watch in the Lindsey Clancy case. More of our coverage continues. Your calls and comments coming up, 800-941-SEAN. And also, if the jury does not come back with a verdict today, Ennis Cantor Freedom will join us.
0: 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And he's on right now. 1450, 1370, and 98.5 FM. WKIP.
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12: All right, we continue our analysis. We're on official verdict watch in the Lindsey Clancy case. In that trial, we continue with Paul Morrow and our friend Greg Jarrett. I think what the judge did today, I think probably it was him interpreting the complications in this case. And for him to say they can consider second degree murder or manslaughter, I believe was him understanding that the odds would be very high to get a conviction of first degree murder. And yet I assume that he believes that the jury is going to be divided. And so he's giving them the options he feels would be necessary to make a fair and just decision.
13: Agreed. Absolutely agree. He knows that this is going to be a very contentious thing. You're trying to interpret experts. And as I said, you are trying to do something metaphysical. And in Massachusetts, under Massachusetts law, because the burden remains, which is unusual, remains with the state, which the defense referenced heavily in their closing arguments, the state has to demonstrate that she was sane, as opposed to the reverse, which is normally what it is. So he knows exactly what you just said. This is going to be difficult. It's going to be contentious. And he's trying to offer them an off-ramp. But on the other hand, he can't just conjure one. He can't just say something like, and if you guys are deadlocked, you can consider robbery. It has to be based somehow or other on some theory of law. And so that's why I think what he was doing was giving them a way to say, essentially, she was so incapable of understanding that what she was doing, we can settle on this third and lesser crime. But that is even a bigger reach than what's already on the table, which is the murder one and the murder two. Look, I've been saying all along since the beginning of this thing, once we got into the battle of the experts, that the closing arguments here were going to be more dispositive than you normally have in a criminal trial, because the massive evidence can cut both ways, again, because it's so esoteric what we're trying to do here. And what was going to be so important was going to be the narrative that either of the attorneys concretizes in the minds of the jurors as they go away. And in one sense, Massachusetts has a little bit of an edge here because they go last. And in this case, I felt they actually did a better job. I think Reddington would have been served by giving up the closing argument to somebody else. He didn't seem that sharp, struck me as weary, a little bit rambling, and he stuck to this narrative that it's the fault of the medical system. Now, that might...
12: Listen, let me ask you, Paul, I don't mean to interrupt you. My apologies across the board here. Is there any way you guys can hang on for a few more minutes? Because, I mean, this case has just captured the attention of the nation, and there's too many intricacies in this case, and I don't want to stop your analysis just because we're on a hard break. Can you guys stay over for a couple more minutes?
14: Sure.
12: All right, I appreciate it. First, I want to tell you about, you spend all this time in your life, your child is born, you videotape it, you take pictures, the baby's first steps, you videotape it, you take pictures, you know, all of this stuff. And here's the sad part for many, many people. Where are all of those VHS tapes? Where are those camcorder tapes? Where are those film reels? Where are those photos? Where are those negatives? The odds are pretty high that it's somewhere stored in an attic, a closet, a basement, or a garage somewhere. And, you know, they're disintegrating memories, family memories that should be cherished and shared on a daily basis. Well, our friends at Legacy Box, they've been doing this over a decade. They will preserve in perpetuity all of these great family memories, which has a couple of benefits. Number one, imagine you find videotapes of people that you loved, you cared the most about in life that have passed on, and you get to see video of them and hear from them again. How touching is that? 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More with Greg Jarrett, more with Paul Morrow. Your call's coming up. And Ennis Cantor Freedom, but we are on official verdict watch in the Lindsey Clancy case, and we're going to stay with this throughout the day.
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18: Fox News, I'm John Saucier. President Trump signing an executive order renaming Lake Ontario to Lake America as the United States and Canada escalate a trade war after talks to reach a deal collapse.
19: People oftentimes, they'll ask me, who's the worst to deal with on trade? And I said, that's easy, Canada. They are the worst to trade, and they feel entitled, and just we can't have that.
18: Canadian Prime Minister Mark Carney accused the administration of trying to destroy Canada's major industries. The Federal Reserve, with its annual economic policy symposium in Jackson Hole, Wyoming, the president of Fed Bank of Cleveland, Beth Hammack, telling Fox Business she thinks the job market's doing well, but there needs to be a stronger effort to deal with inflation.
20: I think we've seen inflation above target for too long. I'm not seeing tension in the mandate. Again, we're doing well on the labor side, not so well on the inflation side. And I think we need to put some restrictiveness back into policy.
18: Good day for the tech sector on Wall Street. The Nasdaq closed up over 400 points. America's listening to Fox News.

0: cameras, printers, and body armor. Mayor Karen Smyth says the department's current body camera lease is nearing its end, and switching to equipment used by other Dutchess County agencies would make sharing footage easier. For stories like these and more, go to MidHudsonNews.com. I'm Jonathan O'Halloran.
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6: Well, things have calmed down on 9 southbound as you're getting by Marist. Minor delays on 44 eastbound getting to the Mid-Hudson Bridge. Once you're on the bridge, you're fine. No issues on the arterial. Taconic, good to go north and southbound through Dutchess and Putnam. No issues on 84 from the Taconic over the bridge to 9W. Quiet on 9D. Don't forget through Sunday in Rhinebeck, it's the fair. I'm Susie Cerrone.
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0: information download. Sean Hannity and the breaking news you might have missed today. It's Sean's insider information. Hannity is on right now.
1: All right, 25 till the top of the hour. 800-941-SEAN is our number if you want to be a part of the program. Health, wellness, fitness, nutrition, longevity, it's all top of mind for every American. But in reality, aren't we all kind of making a lot of guesses? We're trying to take advice from this person, this ad, that ad. Okay, you're guessing. You know, Linda never understood that kale kind of just sits in her gut and is rotting away and was not the best thing for her. And that's where the science of biome comes in. What do I mean by that? Why do some foods, when you eat them, you know, you need a nap? 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

0: Theoretically, I'm just saying, now that she eats more red meat and got rid of kale, which is rotting in her gut. 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
0: 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So again, you know, we are officially on verdict watch in the Lindsey Clancy case. I did not expect the jury to have this case until tomorrow. It's now in the hands of the jury because today was supposed to be closing arguments, jury instructions. And then I figured they'd come back tomorrow and they'd begin deliberations. No, it happened much faster, way faster than I anticipated. But with all that said, there are key developments in this, not the least of which, and this was a kind of a shock to some people. It wasn't a shock to me. It wasn't a shock to Greg Jarrett, who's with us, and Paul Morrow. We'll bring them back in a second. Is the judge literally said to the jury during instructions that he will allow the jurors to convict Clancy on manslaughter and also second degree murder. But then, you know, the possibilities did exist in the beginning of first degree murder. That conviction would carry a mandatory sentence of life in prison without any possibility of parole. Of course, she sent her husband out of the house and then, you know, one by one strangled all three of her children, which to me indicates some level of premeditation, at least in my mind. It's going to be a more complicated case because there was a sworn testimony about 13 different psychiatric drugs that were given by different doctors. Interactions between the drugs can be a real factor. And then the issue of postpartum psychosis, which is real. However, the prosecution was able to rebut a lot of that and said she knew exactly what she was doing. This was all premeditated. So anyway, we continue with two friends of the program. Greg Jarrett, Fox News legal analyst, New York Times bestselling author. Paul Morrow formerly ran the counterterrorism operations for the NYPD intelligence, also a Fox News contributor. Paul, I didn't mean to interrupt you. We just ran out of time. I want you to pick up your analysis here. You've seen and you have seen a lot in your life in terms of crimes. And this becomes a lot more complicated considering the circumstances and the way the defense has presented this to the jury. So I really don't have any clue how this is going to turn out. My guess is they go for the lesser charges.
2: Oh, interesting. I don't know that they'll go for the manslaughter charge. It does feel to me like something the judge gave them as a safety valve. But I do think that the murder two being on the table, the prosecution did something very clever in their closing arguments, aside from rebutting much of what Kevin Reddington, the defense attorney, said. At one point, Jennifer Sprague said, in describing how the children were killed, which was smart alone, she put the focus back on the kids. She talked about the 30 seconds it would likely to have taken, at least, for the children to lose consciousness. She talked about the fact that the exercise bands were not knotted, and therefore it would take longer. But then she said, that is extreme atrocity. Now, that's the murder one charge. That's the requirement for the murder one charge. If you get in their heads that the possibility of the murder one charge is real, then the default compromise becomes murder two. And so she was trying to elevate their thinking in that sense. I thought the prosecution did a better job of making concrete what occurred here because, as Greg knows, they tell you in law school and they tell you when you're trying cases, fact win cases. And I felt that the prosecution's closing was more factual.
0: Especially the expert witnesses they had in rebuttal, I thought was very, very powerful because they just decimated the defense's arguments and said, absolutely not true. Greg, let's get your take on it.
3: Yeah, the two psychiatric experts in rebuttal basically said to the jury, this woman over here, Lindsey Clancy, she's trying to con you. And they pointed to actions that showed elaborate planning and premeditation, that she knew what she was doing. and killing your children was done so elaborately and methodically, there must have been criminal intent, the kind of criminal intent for first-degree murder. You know, reading jurors is like reading tea leaves. And having said that, there was a moment today during the closing arguments. The prosecutor was reminding jurors of the precious lives that were taken so violently and callously that one of the female jurors started wiping tears from her eyes. Now, you know, the prosecutor said, don't forget the children. They were coldly and cruelly strangled by their mother. Clancy discarded her kids on the basement floor like broken toys because she was done playing the game of caring for them. And you know to a moral certainty that she is guilty. It was truly one of the more powerful closing arguments by a prosecutor I've ever seen. And, you know, it may have won the day.
0: And I would argue on the other side of it, I thought the defense made a powerful closing argument. Even though I thought the momentum had clearly shifted to the prosecution in the lead up to closing today by laying out all of the psychiatric drugs she was on. Paul, I'm going to give you the last word on this part. Then I'm going to do something horrible to both of you.
4: Well, what I would say is that, yeah, the defense was effective, referenced all the medications that she was on. But I felt that they might have done a better job on getting out ahead of what they had to know that the prosecution was going to come back with in their closing argument, which was she was only on two or three at the time of. And she was, in fact, a nurse who was aware of how she would have had to have taken better charge of her own care as she essentially doctor shopped. That was the implication of what the prosecution was saying on that point. And again, they get to speak last, a break they get in Massachusetts.
0: Well, that's an important point, too. Doctor shopping is a real thing, and people go to one doctor. They get, for example, if they're addicted to pain medication, anxiety medication, I don't know, sleep medication, people get addicted very easily to any of these drugs, and a lot of them scare the hell out of me personally. I've never taken a pain pill in my life short of Excedrin or Advil, and I will tell you that is very real. And there might have been possibly an addiction component here that nobody really talked a lot about.
4: Yeah. And, you know, there is this canard that she was on 30 different medications. Not accurate. It was 13. She had 30 different prescriptions that she apparently wasn't keeping very good track of. I think that they brought out a couple of facts. The idea that when she woke up in the hospital, she said she was horrified and asked about a lawyer. What that argues is that she was thinking cogently at that point. And the prosecution nailed this down in closing, which was, we're to believe she was psychotic and hearing voices on the day that she did what she did. Then she was cogent enough in the hospital upon waking up to ask about a lawyer and to say she was horrified. And then she tells the chaplain weeks later that her kids are safe in heaven. This psychosis seems to arrive quite punctually, and it can't be the excuse every time she's challenged. And I felt like, again, the facts favored the prosecution in closing, but the defense did a very good job of doing something we all know, which is frustration with the medical industry.
0: Greg, I'll give you your final thought. This is where I'm not going to be a friend to either one of you, and you have every right to punch me in the face, both of you, when you see me the next time. How is this going to end? Greg, I'm going to give you the hard question first.
3: I knew it was coming. Because you,
0: because you're a jerk, Hannity, and we've been friends for a long time.
3: Yeah, well, we have. And as I said before, I ain't.
0: By the way, it's an impossible question in a lot of ways. And I will join the two of you and give you my take.
3: You know, either way it goes will not surprise me because both sides presented a compelling, persuasive.
0: All right, now it sounds like I'm interviewing a DSA candidate that doesn't want to answer if they support defunding the police, and I keep asking over and over again. I agree with that analysis. Nothing will surprise me here, but how does it end?
3: Can't tell you. It's a big question mark. It is such a close case. But Paul is smarter than I am. So Paul, go ahead.
0: That's a nice way to pass the buck. Now Paul's going to hate both of us. Paul, what do you think?
2: Yeah, maybe I should.

0: punch Greg. I would never punch you, Sean. My understanding is you're an expert martial artist. All right, look.
1: You would regret it, but I couldn't hit a friend, so you're lucky in that respect.
0: I've heard that. So, all right, look, I have resisted making any kind of prediction because I don't want to influence anything, but now that it's gone to the jury and you're putting me on the spot, I'm going to go with hung jury. I'm going to say we're going to be deliberating for a while, and I think they hang.
1: All right, I'm going to tell you it's going to be a compromise verdict. They're going to take the lifeline the judge threw at them. In other words, the lesser charge of either second-degree murder or manslaughter. If I had to guess out of the two, I would predict manslaughter. I don't think the jury is going to come back with not criminally responsible. I don't believe the insanity defense works here in full because of a lot of the facts you guys both brought out here. Guys, thanks for staying. I really appreciate it. I know you gave up a lot of your time today. Thank you both, Paul Morrow and Greg Jarrett. All right, quick break. Right back. We'll continue. The jury now has convened for the day, which means they will begin deliberations again tomorrow. So when we come back, Enes Kanter, Freedom will weigh in. We have new developments in the WNBA controversy as well. Enes Kanter, Freedom says he is eligible still to be part of the draft in 2027. Will join us with his take. He's been banned from the Chicago Sky Stadium. He was kicked out after being yelled at by one of the Chicago players. We'll get to him. 800-941-SHAWN if you want to be a part of the program.
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1: All right, let's get to some calls. Jan is in North Carolina. Hey, Jan, how are you? Is there anything more beautiful than the mountains of North Carolina? Wow, so stunning. I've been there.
18: Absolutely nothing, but I'm more towards the beach, Sean.
1: I'm a beach person, too. That's why I'm living in my free state of Florida. I wouldn't change it for a second.
18: I know. I'm a halfback, you know? Florida's too. Yeah. I'm halfway back.
1: Hey, what's going on?
18: I had one point, or kind of a comment, I guess. I was watching the Nick Shirley protest in California, you know, on that Stop Nick Shirley Act. And my situation with watching that is Antifa came in. These people, Antifa people, even the ones he interviewed, all had masks on. If they're so proud of what they're doing and think they're so right, why are they wearing masks? Only bank robbers wear masks. If you're ashamed of what you're doing, you're going to cover your face so nobody knows who you are. Does that make sense?
1: Yeah, I totally agree. I look, I have a real problem with these masks. However, I mean, look what they did out in California and they've been doing in other places. They don't want ICE agents, people who have been doxxed and threatened and attacked and attempts on their lives. And I mean, they have been harassed at a level we've never seen before. I think they should be able to conceal their identity. I think any police officer, law enforcement agent should be able to conceal their identity, especially in light of where we are with defund, dismantle, no ICE, open borders and everything in between. So I think it's absolutely insane. Anyway, I got to run, Jan. I do appreciate your call. Glad you're out there. The jury now has convened for the day, which means they will begin deliberations again tomorrow. So when we come back, Enes Kanter, Freedom will weigh in. We have new developments in the WNBA controversy as well. Look, our friends at Sig Sauer, they are celebrating 250 years of freedom with an exciting summer promotion. Now, when you buy any new P365 pistol, you will get, and this is an amazing gift, a free Sig Sauer everyday carry flashlight. I have it every day with me. This is one of the very best carry flashlights that you can buy. And right now, when you buy the number one concealed carry pistol in the U.S. today, you will get that for free. Now, just so you know, the Sig Sauer P365, that's kind of my everyday carry. It is the number one best-selling concealed carry pistol in America. And I also have the M17, which is the official sidearm of every branch of our military. But look, more than, you know, they're the number one. Sig Sauer is manufacturing the live free or die state of New Hampshire. And about half their workforce is former military. And they're constantly innovating. They're on the forefront of innovation. Anyway, on this show, we're a Sig Sauer family. Sweet baby James and I have several Sig Sauer firearms. Linda owns the P365 Rose Special Edition as part of a online Rose Special Edition club, whatever the hell that means. And she says, I can't be a member. I'm a P365 owner. Why can't I be a member of your club?
19: Well, you know, I guess this is the one thing we have in common with the WNBA. You know, we don't like everybody. Just kidding.
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27: The jury is done for the day. I'm Lisa Brady, Fox News. The judge in the Massachusetts murder trial of Lindsay Clancy, charged with killing her 3 young children, sending jurors home for the night just over 3 hours after deliberations began. The defense argues Clancy suffered a psychotic break after being misdiagnosed and overmedicated, strangling the children just before jumping out a second floor window in 2023. But Plymouth County Assistant DA Jennifer Sprague says there are multiple red flags over Clancy's claim a voice told her to do it.
28: She only heard the voice one time. She never heard it before, and she hasn't heard it since. So how that works, it's a red flag that she's making up the voice.
27: Sprague also using her closing argument to detail Clancy's planning and decision making on the day of the killings.
29: This jury must now decide, is Lindsay Clancy criminally responsible for killing her 3 children, Cora, Dawson, and Callan? Specifically, did the prosecution prove beyond a reasonable doubt that she had the substantial capacity to understand the killings were wrong and to control her actions?
27: Fox's Brian Yenis at the courthouse in Plymouth. The jury is also allowed to consider manslaughter instead of murder. This could deepen the trade dispute with Canada.
30: We're going to be changing the name of Lake Ontario, effective immediately, to Lake America.
27: President Trump signing an executive order that Canada does not have to follow. That Great Lake is a border between Canada and New York. The president has argued Canada treats the U.S. unfairly on trade. Canada blames U.S. demands for the recent breakdown in trade talks. Americans are among the hundreds missing after deadly flooding in Nepal along the border with China.
31: We have 90 Americans that are currently unaccounted for that we're in coordination with local authorities to try to locate.
27: State Department spokesman Tommy Pigott says no American casualties are confirmed. That flooding is blamed for more than 300 deaths. 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
3: An alleged drug dealer is facing charges in Poughkeepsie. The Dutchess County District Attorney's Office arresting 48-year-old Tommy Houston on Pershing Avenue Wednesday. He was later found to be in possession of several bags of crack cocaine packaged for sale. He was remanded to the Dutchess County Jail with no bail, with several other charges pending against him in connection with narcotic sales. New York State Senator Rob Rollison is condemning New York State for cutting funding for victim services. The senator says his office is doing everything it can, sending letters, making calls, and speaking directly with anyone necessary to prevent a funding lapse and jeopardize critical services for victims. Rollison called the cuts outrageous, adding these organizations are lifelines for survivors of domestic violence and sexual assault. For stories like these and more, go to MidHudsonNews.com. I'm Jonathan O'Halloran.
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8: Just a minor delay on the Taconic northbound north of Salt Point Turnpike. Southbound, you're in good shape. Okay on the Mid-Hudson Bridge in both directions. No issues on the arterial. Minor delays on 9 north and southbound through Wappingers. 84 looks good from the Taconic over the Newburgh Beacon Bridge. And not too bad at Rhinebeck. Don't forget, it's the Dutchess County Fair along Route 9 through Sunday. I'm Susie Cerrone.
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8: 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A flood watch in effect for tonight with showers and thunderstorms on and off into the overnight hours. Heavy rain at times. We dip down to a low of around 65 degrees. Patchy fog tomorrow morning with a chance for a shower or thunderstorm in the afternoon. Otherwise, partly sunny skies, a high near 84. Partly cloudy on Friday night, we drop into the high 50s. I'm Brandi Scott in the Hudson Valley Weather Center.
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4: All right, news roundup, information overload hour. Toll free, our telephone number is 800-941-SEAN if you want to be a part of the program. You know, this whole issue, and again, fascinating developments. Jury now, and I didn't expect this today, as we've been telling you all day, the jury now has in their hands, we're officially on verdict watch as it relates to the Lindsey Clancy trial. But I'm just going to shift gears because there's so much other news out there that is pretty fascinating. You know, all of this stuff with the WNBA, first it started with the treatment of Caitlin Clark. And there is a certain initiation part of this that begins when somebody enters a new league. It's kind of baptism by fire. Hey, welcome to the big leagues. And there are flagrant fouls. They get a little roughed up because you're not a college player anymore. And we don't really care that you were the number one scoring collegiate college women's basketball player in history. We don't care about any of that. And so there was a certain amount of that, but she's not in her rookie year anymore. She is now a seasoned veteran in the WNBA, one of the greatest shooters in basketball that I've ever seen in my life. She's phenomenal, amazing player. And then the issue of Sophie Cunningham came up. And then, of course, the WNBA can't decide what the W stands for, which means women. They can't define what a woman is. Then you have this whole issue, Enes Kanter Freedom, other men that were former NBA players saying, good, I'll be eligible for the draft. If you're going to say, you know, trans people count and all your coaches are going to have trans people count shirts on and you're going to harass the hell out of Sophie Cunningham, then we feel that, okay, you got to be challenged on your ridiculous position. Then you have this other sidebar, which is Clay Travis offering $10 million for the WNBA championship team from last year, Vegas, to play the high school team, not high school all-stars, the high school team of his picking. And of course, you hear crickets. That $10 million would cover the championship Vegas team's entire player salary, which is currently $7 million, and give $3 million to the owners, and it would raise money for charity. And now he has upped the ante. He did this on my podcast, hanging out with me, Sean Hannity. You can download it, take a look at it in your spare time. And he said, you know what? They didn't give me a response to my challenge, my offer to give them $10 million. And now I'm going to take it a step further. I will pick an eighth grade young men, I guess boys, basketball team to play last year's championship WNBA team. And if you win, I'll give you $10 million. It's not a bet. Like if they lose, they got to pay him $10 million. That's not what the offer is. And of course, still as of today, coming on the air, crickets from the WNBA because they are probably deathly afraid of this because of that eighth grade boys basketball team beat the WNBA championship team of last year. That would be enormously embarrassing. Wouldn't be too cool for them. But just let's go back to the beginning. This is what Sophie Cunningham had to say.
16: And you talked about wanting to protect young girls who shouldn't have to go against biological men. Just can you expand your viewpoint on that?
17: I mean, I think I said what I said. I think it's kind of common sense. And I think I'll always believe in that. I think it's really important to protect children. And that's little girls who are also involved in that category. And so I stand on what I said. And I always believe that.
4: Now, Sir Charles Barkley weighed in on the WNBA controversy, and he said that Adam Silver, Kathy Engelbert should come out and say no to transgender people, that they're not going to play in the W should mean something, NBA, and if you don't like it, kick rocks. Here's what he said.
18: Adam should come out, and Kathy, I like both of them a lot. Women can all, there's no transgender people going to play in the WNBA. If you don't like it, kick rocks. We're not going to discuss it anymore. The WNBA is for women. And listen, this is the last time we're going to discuss it. We're not going to turn it over to the fools on the internet. We're not going to turn it over to Congress and things like the WNBA is for women only, period.
4: Period. And he also stated something we've been saying, that even though people like Caitlin Clark and Sophie Cunningham are drawing a ton of new fans to the WNBA, which benefits everybody in the WNBA because a rising tide lifts all boats, and that means more attendance. More attendance means more money for the players that will be available. And he points out, yeah, they just hated these two. Listen.
18: Those girls do not like Caitlin Clark or Sophie Cunningham. There's something going on there. Because most of the time, when you see something, it has something to do with Caitlin or Sophie. I think those other women in the WNBA don't like them.
4: Okay, sports is a business. And if you have star players, I don't care if it's Michael Jordan, Magic Johnson, Larry Bird, whoever the star player is, star players attract a lot of attention and draw people into arenas, which means more money for the teams and for the league that would be available to play players more money. They don't get paid a lot in the WNBA, to be honest, and it's just unbelievable. It got so bad, there were dueling protests outside the WNBA game at the Barclays Center in Brooklyn this past Saturday.
2: Trans lives matter! Trans lives matter! Trans lives matter! Trans lives matter! Let women speak! Let women speak!
4: Now, this has taken on a whole new life after what happened this past weekend. And so Enes Kanter should make a point. He said to me on TV last night, he'll join us in a second, said, I'm a fan of the WNBA. I said, are you going to sue? He goes, I don't want to hurt the league. I'm a fan of the league. But he's also a fan of Sophie Cunningham and her courageous stand. Anyway, so he's at the game cheering on Sophie Cunningham, who apparently is a friend of his. And as a result, we end up with the Chicago Sky player, a woman by the name of Natasha Cloud, you know, turns from the court, approaches the seat, yelling and cursing, saying, you're not going to get to sleep with her, using a lot of F-bombs, according to Enes, who will join us in a second. And now the WNBA does have rules, and the rules are very clear. Any verbal altercation with a fan is treated as conduct detrimental to the game. Enes Kanter Freedom is with us. I was pretty impressed with what you said last night. You really don't want to go forward and hurt the league. You're a fan of the WNBA. I want to establish that first.
19: Oh, of course. I mean, listen, I think those, females work so hard, right? And they, every day, you know, they hurt sometimes, you know, they go in and out every night. They work so hard to get to that point. I don't want to hurt the league. I don't want to go out there and just bring a lawsuit, which I will probably, I don't want to say probably, I'm definitely going to win because it's a discrimination if they don't change the rules and if they don't select me. So I don't want to hurt the league because they lose $50 million every year already. So I really want to, sit down with actually Kathy Engelbert and try to understand her point. You know, I have no problem with, I'm not a difficult person to deal with. You know, I'm a peacemaker. I'm not a troublemaker. So if she has enough courage, just sit down with me, have a conversation, and then explain to me what's going on so I can have a better understanding of where she's coming from.
4: Let's talk about what happened with this player, Natasha Cloud, when you were at the game the other night cheering on your friend, and you said Sophie's a friend of yours, Sophie Cunningham.
19: Mm-hmm. So like we talked about it last night, you know, at the end of the third quarter, they put Sophie Cunningham in, and she shot a three, and I literally put my hand up in the air to celebrate it. The next position, Natasha came back and said, she's not going to sleep with you. I remember I turned around to my manager. I'm like, did she really said that? And the next position, she came back, and I was like, I'm not trying to sleep with her. I'm just here to support my friend and protect women. And obviously, she started to bark at me. She was dropping a lot of F-bombs, which is very sad because she is loved by the Chicago fans, and I'm sure she had a lot of young fans and kids on the stands idolizing her. So she definitely needs to check herself because, I mean, she's an idol in Chicago, and she needs to act better for sure.
4: Now, I wasn't there, but I'm looking at the WNBA and what their, you know, rules are, and they have rules of conduct for players. And I watched the videotape, but I wasn't there. And you were the one that was there. I saw you staying in your position,
19: right,
4: not making any moves towards the court or towards any player. And that all of a sudden she clearly was moving towards you, clearly saying things. You're saying she was dropping F-bombs and she's not going to sleep with you, whatever she was saying. Clearly that's a violation, as you pointed out, of their own code of conduct for their players, isn't it?
19: So when I played basketball 11 years in the NBA, and every before the season, right, we had the NBA security meeting, and they were explaining to us the rules of the fans. So the fans are not allowed to touch the player, or they're not allowed to cross baseline or the sideline. As soon as they do, you can throw them out of the game without a warning. So I remember, you know, when she was marking at me, she started to walk towards me. I simply got out, put my hands in the air, and I softly said, "I'm here to protect women." And she was dropping F-bombs. And the thing is, I did not get any kind of warning. And I want to make this very clear, because I did listen to the owner's, comment. Apparently, now standing up for women puts you on the same threat level as an active shooter. Like, who is this PR guy, right? For him to come out and make a comment about, you know, my actions equal to holding a gun, like, what is wrong with him? So definitely we are looking to bring a lawsuit, because what they did is unacceptable.
4: Well, you know, and it's not like, you know, other people in the WNBA have not come out hard against poor Sophie. I mean, you have this Lynx coach, for example, supporting trans kids, and trans kids belong and all this stuff. And Sophie has taken a lot of verbal abuse from fans. But you had a code of conduct you had to abide by as a fan. I did not see in any way that you violated it. People, you know, wear T-shirts like the coach of the Minnesota Lynx and other coaches. And, okay, so they're making a statement. You had on your T-shirt a definition of a woman. But according to the WNBA fan code of conduct, you should be issued a warning for any alleged violation before you're forced to leave the game. Not only were you not issued a warning, you've been banned now for life. When I asked you if you would sue last night, you said you don't want to hurt the league. What about suing the owner of the Chicago Sky, the principal owner who made that statement?
19: Yep, exactly. That's what we're going to focus on. Because, listen, they lose so much money every year anyway. And I think, you know, when you see players like Caitlin Clark, Sophie Cunningham, and I'm sure there are many more out there, I mean, they work so hard, and they are an idol for so many girls out there. So I don't want to hurt the league. But when it comes to the owner of Chicago Sky, yes, for sure, we are definitely looking into a lawsuit.
4: All right, quick break. Right back. More with Enes Kanter on the other side. Also, we'll get to some of your calls and comments.
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26: When you fight fire with fire, it just makes a bigger fire.
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26: 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Extinguish them.
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26: Tomorrow morning at 9, WKIP. 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
26: WKIP. Mwah.
20: All right, our final moments with Enes Kanter Freedom. Now, the ESPN had reported that you were told, and you told me last night this is a false report, that you were told that you will not be eligible for the 2027 draft. Have you had any update on that?
19: So, no, we are still waiting, actually. So, I'm not a difficult person to deal with. If the WNBA ever come out, right, let's just say tomorrow, they come out and they added the word biological next to the word female, right, in their collective bargaining, Article 13, Section 1A. If they added that, I will drop everything tomorrow immediately. So, but if they don't, I am.
20: When you say drop everything, does that mean you would drop any lawsuit against the owner of the Chicago Sky?
19: I will walk to a sunset. I will leave the WNBA alone. And I'm like, you know what? Just, you guys got it. I will come to games, watch it, and I will just have fun with it. But without that word, biological, right? If someone identifies as a woman, they should be allowed to play. So here I am, identifying as a woman, and I am going to play, and I'll be the best draft pick they had ever existed.
20: If I was

0: was an owner of one of the WNBA teams, I would draft you in a heartbeat and beg you to come, because there's no way they're losing a game if you're in that game. What did you think of Clay Travis's proposal? An eighth grade boys team against their championship team. Who do you think would win?
1: I mean, he's offering $10 million.
0: That's a lot of money.
1: That is a lot of money. So if I'm an owner, if I'm a coach, and if I trust my team, I'm like, hey, go ahead and take the deals. And listen, if you beat Clay Travis's team, that's your point. You're going to show.
0: You're not risking anything except a little embarrassment if you lose.
1: Exactly. So I'll take that $10 million any day if I was a coach.
0: Yeah. Well, Ennis, I really appreciate the stand you take. I really admire your friends with Sophie. Please send our best regards to her. I think she's one of the most courageous people I've ever witnessed in the public arena. And good for her. She's standing up for young girls. And she's also saying we need to love all people as well. Nobody wants to hear that part of what she says. Ennis Cantor-Frieda, my friend, thank you so much for being with us. We appreciate your time. 800-941-SHAWN if you want to be a part of the program. Listen, sadly, and this I mean this with all my heart, it is sad to see the rise of anti-Semitism worldwide in the halls of Congress on college campuses. It just sucks. I mean, I don't know how this has happened. You hear it on the airwaves. It's just sad. Synagogues, schools, community centers now have to strengthen security because this hatred has spread, you know, so far and wide. The people of Israel continue to be in a fight for their very survival against people that chant death to Israel, death to America. And, you know, sadly also is densely populated areas have been targeted by Iran and their proxies. And many, many thousands of Israelis have lost their homes. They are in desperate need of bare humanitarian assistance. That means food and water and shelter and clothing and medication. You know, the elderly in Israel can't get to a doctor. But thankfully, we have a partnership with a great group. They're called the International Fellowship of Christians and Jews, and they're providing all that humanitarian assistance and mobile medical clinics for the elderly. First, they are asking for our prayers, and we can all do that for them as they face the possibility of remaining in a fight for their survival. I hope we have a lasting peace forever there. But whatever you can do to help them with your prayers and financially to provide that humanitarian assistance that is desperately needed, go to their website. It's one word, prayifcj.org. One word, prayifcj.org. We'll continue.

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1: I'm so grateful to each and every one of you for finding us and telling your friends about your morning show. 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
3: Fox News, I'm Tom Graham. President Trump escalating his dispute with Canada over the ongoing trade war. He's renaming one of the Great Lakes.
4: President Trump signed an executive order directing the federal government to rename Lake Ontario Lake America.
5: We have a gulf and we have a lake. Now all we need is an ocean.
4: The name change comes amid an escalating trade dispute with Canada. Both governments raising tariffs on each other and talks to reset a trade framework have stalled.
3: Fox's Jared Halpern at the White House. Nearly 400 people are dead after an earthquake mudslide. Mass flooding in the mountainous communities near the Nepal-China border. State Department spokesperson Tommy Pigott.
6: We have 90 Americans that are currently unaccounted for that we're in coordination with local authorities to try to locate.
3: In total, more than 1,400 are missing. 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
7: The tri-state area is bracing for extreme weather as a flood watch is issued for much of the area. The afternoon commute could bring heavy rainfall and damaging gusts of wind. A wide part of the region, including New Jersey, New York City, and the Hudson Valley, fall under a tornado risk zone, but experts say the overall risk is very low. Red Hook officials are seeking $100,000 in state funding to upgrade equipment for the Village Police Department. The Village Board authorized an application for money to replace aging police vehicle computers and purchase new body cameras.

0: 9, we're looking good on the Mid-Hudson Bridge in both directions. No delays on the Newburgh Beacon Bridge or along 9D. I'm Susie Cerrone.
1: Ranger Station, Ranger speaking.
2: Yeah, hi. I'd like to report a bear sighting.
1: Location?
2: My backyard.
1: Oh, your backyard. Try telling a bear that.
2: I did, and this bear talked back.
1: Talking bear, that's rich.
2: No, wait, it was Smokey Bear.
1: Smokey?
3: Why didn't you say so?
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1: Continue.
2: I was burning yard waste.
1: No, boy.
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1: You know, 9 out of 10 wildfires are caused by humans. 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
2: Yeah, I know that now.
1: Thanks to me.
2: Actually, thanks to Smokey.
1: As usual, the talking bear gets all the credit. 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
1: 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All right, you know, wow, what a crazy day this has been. Linda, this has been a crazy day. You know.
2: No shortage of news, that's for sure.
1: Well, there's never a shortage of news. I mean, I thought closing arguments were fascinating today, to be honest, in this Lindsey Clancy.

0: NCK. I just, you know, I mean, the prosecution, she made a choice to kill her kids. They're very powerful. The DA Sprague opened up prosecution's closing argument saying it doesn't dispute Clancy's mental health struggles, but those struggles don't discount the fact that these killings occurred. This case is not about our mental health system and how it treats women. You know, what's on trial here, what's the issue here, is what Lindsay Clancy did the night that she, you know, killed her three children and strangled all three of them after what seems like a premeditation to me, that's my opinion, by sending her husband out. And she did one child after another child after another child. And then the DA emphasized that many of the medications Clancy was prescribed were not taken as instructed. She is a nurse. 30 prescriptions. Paul Morrow was right earlier. It does bring up the issue of potential doctor shopping. I thought the system was now fixed to stop that, but apparently not. But only on three medications, according to testimony at that time. You know, the closing rebuttal of the prosecution, you have expert witness after expert witness saying, no, she knew what the hell she was doing. And anyway, so those were her arguments. The defense is painting Lindsay Clancy as a good mother. I'm not sure that was the best argument. I think the best case they made is putting on experts that countered other experts. I mean, it's a battle of the experts here in terms of, you know, whether or not she was in a state of postpartum psychosis, whether or not this cocktail of medications that she never should have been given played a role in her system. And, you know, what is the jury going to do? The more interesting part of it is when, and again, I didn't expect this to happen. I thought today was going to be closing arguments, maybe jury instructions, or they come back in the morning and get jury instructions. It all happened very quickly. But I think the fact that the judge shocked many and is now allowing jurors to consider lesser charges, one would be second degree murder. The other would be manslaughter. Originally, the options for the jury would have been first degree murder, where a conviction carries a mandatory sentence of life in prison without any possibility of parole, or not criminally responsible. In other words, the insanity verdict. And if that would be if the prosecution fails to prove she was legally responsible beyond a reasonable doubt, she would then be committed to a state psychiatric hospital in Massachusetts. But I'm telling you right now how that ends. She will be at some point, probably sooner than later, because we know the justice system the way it is, be let out. Pretty remarkable case on so many different levels. All right, let's get to our phones. 800-941-SHAWN if you want to be a part of the program. Jack in Minnesota. Jack, how are you? How did you feel about your governor giving that convicted sex offender of a 10-year-old girl repeatedly raping her, giving that person a pardon? How did you feel about that in Minnesota, Tampon Tim?
1: Hi, Sean. Actually, I'm not very familiar on that case, but as far as I know, the victim actually asked Walls to give the pardon. And I believe it had something to do with, I mean, I don't know anything beyond that.
0: A 10-year-old girl is not in a position to make such an appeal to a judge, in my humble opinion.
1: Well,
0: you don't allow convicted rapists of 10-year-old girls. You don't grant them amnesty. Sorry, I don't think that's complicated.
1: John, like I said, I'm not familiar with the case. That's what I heard. I don't know how old she is today. I don't know anything about that. You asked my opinion on it. I gave you my opinion. It's not why I called.
0: What's up?
1: I wanted to talk to you today about the WNBA. The other day I heard you say, with regard to the WNBA, that if they go woke, they will go broke. And that, to me, is just a ridiculous sentiment, because they cannot go woke. They already are woke. It's a woke organization. They've been woke since their inception. They're not going to capitulate to the right with regard to Sophie Cunningham's comments, like, my dear Lynx team, you know, Cheryl Reeve is absolutely correct. Like, they're not going to capitulate to the right. They're going to stand for trans rights, because that's the base of the fan.
0: Sophie Cunningham said to love people and respect people. The Lynx coach wore a T-shirt supporting, you know, saying trans kids belong. Okay, so that's what your Lynx coach did. So the league has ratcheted it up, and then the league can't define what a woman is. Do you think men should be allowed to be drafted into the WNBA?
1: I don't think men should be allowed to be drafted into the WNBA.
0: Well, then why can't they define what a woman is then? How do you define a woman?
1: A woman is a woman.
0: Okay, not a definition, because they can't define a woman. So the W means women. What is? How do you define a woman?
1: Sean, what do you think about Caitlyn Jenner?
0: You don't answer a question with a question. How do you define a woman?
1: I already defined a woman. A woman is a woman.
0: A woman is a woman. That is not a definition. Nice try. And that is therein where the controversy goes. Because if you're going to, do you think biological men should be allowed in girls' locker rooms in grammar school and high school?
1: No, I'm Sean.
0: Yes or no? It's a simple question.
1: Yes.
0: Biological men. So you have a 9-year-old daughter, 10-year-old daughter, and biological men should be allowed in your little girl's locker room, and you're okay with that?
1: Well, that's not a scenario that happens.
0: That's what you just said.
1: You can't have a biological man in a child's locker room. They would also be.
0: You just said you support it. What are you talking? You're talking out of both sides of your face.
1: No.
0: Yeah, you are. Yeah, Linda, am I hearing him right? I think I'm hearing him okay.
2: I think your hearing is very good, actually.
0: Thank you.
1: They're not.
0: So do you support biological men in girls' locker rooms in grammar school and high school? It's yes or no.
1: They wouldn't be men if they're in high school and grammar school.
0: They have male body parts.
1: They would be children.
0: Should they be allowed in grammar school girls and high school girls' locker room? Yes or no?
1: You're talking about minors, though.
0: Yes or no?
1: I said yes.
0: They should be. Okay, so that your 10-year-old daughter can be in a locker room, and she's changing, and a biological man is changing right in front of her, and you have no problem with that.
1: It's not a biological man. It would.
0: Biological men, meaning that they have male body parts. Do you need me to get specific and name them?
1: No, absolutely not.
0: No, you don't want to hear that. But that's what they would be seeing, and you just said you're okay with that. So, based on your thinking here, then why should biological men not be allowed to play in a league where your beloved Lynx coach that you said they're your team is wearing trans kids belong? So, should some male, biological male, be allowed to play in the WNBA? That's a yes or no question again.
1: The answer would be yes.
0: Okay, so Enes Kanter Freedom should be allowed to be drafted.
1: No, because he's not a woman.
0: Okay, you really... Linda, why am I getting upset about this? This is like you trying to piss me off.
2: Well, let's just ask a simple question. Why isn't Enes a woman if he says he identifies as a woman? What's the difference?
0: Person identifies as a woman. Why shouldn't Enes be allowed to play?
2: You just said a woman is a woman.
0: Identifying as a woman. Yeah, there you go.
2: How does that work?
0: So how? Explain that, because you're talking out of both sides of your face. And frankly, I'm not going to be rude here, but I'm just going to be honest. You kind of sound pretty dumb.
1: No, that's okay. You can call me dumb. I don't mind.
0: Of course not. Go ahead. Last word. I'm moving on. I got other callers.
1: Okay. Enes has not gone through the process. He has not lived his life.
0: If he goes through the process, he's saying he identifies as a woman. Can he get drafted? Should he be allowed to get drafted?
1: Do you understand that the process of transition...
0: If a biological man says they identify as a woman, should they be allowed to play?
1: It's not that simple.
0: Oh, it is that simple. Because you're talking about biological men with male body parts that you didn't want me to describe in detail, which I'm very happy about, that would be playing in the WNBA. And you said you have no problem with biological men. That means men with private parts that are male playing against young girls in grammar school and in high school. You're fine with that, but now you can't make up your mind if biological men can play in the WNBA.
1: No, I have made up my mind. I already told you my opinion on that.
0: What is it?
1: People assigned male at birth can play in the WNBA so long as they have transitioned to a woman. Enes Kanter Freedom does not fall into...
0: Oh, so in other words, they have to go through castration and a full trans surgical procedure, even though you're saying that if they just identify as a woman, that's not good enough. That's what you're saying?
1: Not entirely.
0: I have no patience for you anymore. Linda, am I wrong? I just don't have the patience here.
2: Being a liberal. You can agree to everything at all times, and then that agreement can change within seconds, moments, really.
0: All right, let's get to our phone. I'm going to lose my mind here. I am Nebraska Robert, Sean Hannity Show. What's up, Robert?
3: Hey, Sean, thanks for taking my call. So yesterday you and Lynn, you were talking about the clinics in California that's proposed to stand up for personal care, which is called that. And then you and Linda both made your own points on the topic, which I 100% agree with both of you. You each went kind of down a different direction, but you're both right. So setting aside the simple fact that it's just weird that someone actually come up with that idea, I handle state and federal money, and typically federal money is earmarked to be spent on very specific things. I can't imagine that there is somewhere that someone decided, hey, we're going to earmark this money to be spent on that. I just want to get your opinion on that.
0: Let me just let people know what we're talking about. Let me replay this guy in Los Angeles and his great proposal. Listen.
4: If you thought Los Angeles and California couldn't get any more crazier, watch this.
5: I'd like to propose that Los Angeles consider a pilot program for free hygienic sexual relief clinics, primarily serving the homeless and unhoused. This means equality. It means private sexual relief through masturbation or where appropriate and consensual with a partner, all funded by public tax dollars and managed with professional oversight.
4: Yes.
0: All right. I don't even... I think this is like what I go through before every show, and that is Linda trying to piss me off. I've had a caller now piss me off. Now I have this idiot in Los Angeles pissing me off. All right, I'm not taking the bait. I'm just not going there. I'm not going to do it. I think, Linda, you should be very proud of me. I'm just not. I am not allowing my emotions.
2: What was the final thought from Robert?
0: No, I didn't know we had time. I thought we were out of time. It's telling me in my ear. Last word, Robert.
3: My final thought on the whole thing is I don't understand how the money could even be spent in that form.
0: I don't know either, to be honest. I think this is welcome to what's on the ballot in November. In 68 days, this is what we're dealing with. This is what's at stake. Robert, you're a good man. Appreciate you. Love Nebraska. Love the people there. Down home. Salt of the earth. Listen, you want to start a business. Maybe you've been dreaming about opening the doors to your business for, I don't know, maybe a decade of your life, and the moment's finally here and you're getting close. 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
0: All right, that's going to wrap things up for today. Obviously, top of mind, captivating the nation, all things Lindsey Clancy trial. And jury and verdict and everything in between. We've got a lot of people, Nancy Grace among them. We have reporters everywhere. Also, we're planning on checking in with Mike Rogers. This race in Michigan is too important. Ken Paxton's too. But anyway, we'll have the best legal analysis coverage, news you'll never get from the legacy media mob because they are abusively biased and corrupt. Set your DVR tonight, Hannity, 9 Eastern. We will see you tonight back here with more on all of this tomorrow. Thank you all for making the show possible.

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8: Stepping up the trade war. I'm Lisa Lucera, Fox News. President Trump changes the name of a Great Lake.
9: Flanked by maps showing Lake Ontario, renamed to Lake America, President Trump signed an executive order directing the Interior Department to implement the Great Lake name change.
10: This is official, effective immediately.
9: Canada is not compelled to change the name of the lake that creates the border between New York State and the province of Ontario. But it is something President Trump said he was considering earlier this week amid an escalating trade war with the U.S. neighbor.
10: Canada's been ripping us off for a long time on trade, very sadly.
9: Both countries announced higher tariffs on billions of dollars of goods imported across the border.
8: Fox's Jared Halpern at the White House. Canadian Prime Minister Mark Carney says the lake's name predates both Canada and the U.S. as nations. Vermont Republican Governor Phil Scott, whose state borders Canada and New York State, called the move petty and disappointing. The jury in the Lindsay Clancy trial will resume deliberations tomorrow. The defense claiming the Massachusetts mother had postpartum psychosis when she strangled her children in 2023.
11: In closing arguments, prosecutor Jennifer Sprague explained how Clancy meticulously planned the killings down to the minute, sending her husband on specific errands to get him out of the house. Sprague argued Clancy hid her homicidal thoughts from medical providers and made up that a hallucinated voice commanded her to kill.
8: Fox's Brian Yenis in Plymouth. Clancy did not take the stand. She admitted to strangling the children before throwing herself at a second floor window in a suicide attempt. About 90 U.S. citizens remain unaccounted for a day after catastrophic flash floods engulfed a border area of China and Nepal. The State Department says three Americans have been rescued. More than 400 people died in the flooding. 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
1: An alleged drug dealer is facing charges in Poughkeepsie. The Dutchess County District Attorney's Office arresting 48-year-old Tommy Houston on Pershing Avenue Wednesday. He was later found to be in possession of several bags of crack cocaine packaged for sale. He was remanded to the Dutchess County Jail with no bail, with several other charges pending against him in connection with narcotic sales. New York State Senator Rob Rollison is condemning New York State for cutting funding for victim services. The senator says his office is doing everything it can, sending letters, making calls, and speaking directly with anyone necessary to prevent a funding lapse and jeopardize critical services for victims. Rollison called the cuts outrageous, adding these organizations are lifelines for survivors of domestic violence and sexual assault. For stories like these and more, go to MidHudsonNews.com. I'm Jonathan O'Halloran.
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3: Be careful out there on the wet roadways, but things are looking good now traffic-wise. No delays getting to or across the Mid-Hudson Bridge, east or westbound. Same thing on the Newburgh Beacon Bridge. It's quiet on 9D. Looking good on 9 North and southbound from Wappingers up to Hyde Park. No issues on the Taconic North or southbound through Dutchess or through Putnam County. I'm Susie Cerrone.
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8: The Seahawks and Leonard Williams agreeing on a 3-year, $90 million contract extension with $56 million guaranteed to the defensive tackle, according to ESPN. Four games kicking off the final week of the NFL's preseason tonight. The Bills host the Steelers. The Browns entertain the Patriots. The Raiders welcome the Niners. The Chargers and Rams clash in L.A. And in NBA news, the Raptors will retire Kyle Lowry's number 7 jersey. I'm Bill Horan.
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13: He's here. 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

0: our number, 877-381-3811, 877-381-3811. We are packed. We are ready. We are loaded. Well, I'm not actually loaded. I don't drink. But you get the point? You know, I decided to do something here that I suppose most people won't do, certainly not in this business. There's this great debate going on about the president's executive order on mail-in integrity. And there's been litigation, and these slip-and-fall lawyers for the Democrats, you know, they've been pounding their chests, making declarations. The Democrat attorneys general have made it a cause celeb. What the hell is in this executive order that's causing all this kerfuffle? Because you and I, well, we've been around long enough to know that when the Democrats conduct themselves this way, it must be pretty good. That is, it must really, really prevent fraud, because we know the Democrats support fraud. So let me go through this with you. I haven't read it yet. I'll go through it with you. It's March 31, 2026, Executive Order 14399. Now, the Supreme Court so far has upheld this. Now, there's more litigation to come, but the United States Postal Service has instituted this, as it should. It's a quasi-part, if you will, of the executive branch. Let's go through this. By the authority vested in me as president by the Constitution and the laws of the United States, including the Help America Vote Act of 2002. Now, the Help America Vote Act of 2002 would have passed and been put in place during the Bush administration, right? So it's national law. The National Voter Registration Act of 1993. I don't believe Trump was president then either. That is 52 U.S., you know, it's part of the code. Both of these are part of federal law. And the federal government constitutional obligation to guarantee a Republican form of government to every state in the union, that would be Article 4, Section 4. It is hereby ordered, Section 1. The right to vote in federal elections is reserved exclusively for citizens of the United States under the Constitution and federal law. Federal statutes explicitly prohibit non-citizens from registering to vote or voting in federal elections and impose criminal penalties for violations. And they cite four criminal statutes. And the Social Security Administration maintains records that, in conjunction with the Department of Homeland Security's systematic alien verification for entitlements program under another federal law, can assist in verifying identity and federal election voter eligibility. So far, so good, right, Rich? So this is a perfectly legitimate cause. The federal government has an unavoidable duty under Article 2 of the Constitution to ensure and to enforce federal law, which includes preventing violations of federal criminal law and maintaining public confidence in election outcomes. To enhance election integrity via the United States mail, additional measures are necessary. Secure ballot envelope identifiers provide a reliable, auditable mechanism to enforce federal law without unduly burdening or infringing on the rights of eligible voters. Unique ballot envelope identifiers, such as barcodes, enable confirmation that only citizens receive and cast ballots, reducing the risk of fraud and protecting the integrity of federal elections. So you see right there, the Democrats are losing their heads. Say what? They're going to do what? They're going to be able to track to make sure that the mail, and really the ballots, actually go to the person who's supposed to vote and that they're a citizen as they cross-check it with the Social Security Administration and DHS? Oh, my Lord. What's next, Mr. Producer? Flock cameras? Yes. You know, you operate under the assumption, Mr. and Mrs. America, that the voters are going to be voting legally and legitimately, but not the Democrats. Section 2 of the President's Executive Order, Establishment and Transmission of State Citizenship Lists and Prioritization of Investigations and Prosecutions Related to Election Fraud. A. to the extent feasible and consistent with applicable law, including but not limited to the Privacy Act of 74, the Secretary of Homeland Security through the Director of the United States Citizenship and Immigration Service. Uh-oh. Citizenship and Immigration Service are in coordination with the Commissioner of the Social Security Administration, shall take appropriate action to compile and transmit to the chief election official of each state a list of individuals confirmed to be U.S. citizens who will be above the age of 18 at the time of an upcoming federal election and who maintain a residence in the subject state, state of citizenship. The state citizenship list shall be derived from federal citizenship and naturalization, records, Social Security records, save data, and other relevant federal databases. The state citizenship list shall be updated and transmitted to the state election officials no fewer than 60 days before each regularly scheduled federal election or promptly upon request by a state in connection with any special federal election. And it goes into further details that are not pertinent for what I'm doing. B, for purposes of this order, an individual is eligible to vote in a federal election if the individual is a citizen of the United States, 18 years of age or older by the date of the upcoming election, and otherwise qualified under the laws of his or her state. And it goes into this, and it cites numerous federal statutes. 1, 2, 3, 4, 5, 6, 7, 8, 9. Ooh. Section 3, United States Postal Service rulemaking on mail-in and absentee ballots. The unlawful use of the mail in connection with elections is prohibited in various federal statutes, and they cite four of them. B, to ensure the faithful execution of federal law, protect the integrity of the mail as a medium for transmitting federal election ballots and establish uniform standards to mail-in or absentee ballot services implemented throughout the United States with the United States Postal Service, is hereby... No way. Ladies and gentlemen, I tried to print something 2 hours ago. Uh-oh, Mr. Producer. Do you hear this? Ladies and gentlemen, I think we have on the air lifetime caught for the first time in American history. AI at work. Oh, yes, Mr. Producer. It's printing now. How do you explain this? You think it's Russia? Yes. Could be. Look at this. Ladies and gentlemen, I don't know how much noise you're going to hear in the background. I'm not kidding. I told Mr. Producer when the show started, printer's not working. And I've been trying for an hour to print stuff, and it's printing. I don't believe there's a data center near where I am, Mr. Producer, or flock cameras for that matter. But we will do a quick search tomorrow and see what's up. I will continue. I hope this doesn't pester you too much, but it is what it is. Anyway, it goes on, and among other things, they'll check voting lists, which is required by federal law and has been required by federal law for several decades now. And they have proposed procedures to enable each state to routinely supplement and provide suggested modifications and so forth. So as you can see, there is nothing threatening. There is nothing obstructing people from voting who are supposed to or are free to vote. There's none of this. This is all really vanilla. But for the Democrats, this is a grave threat. It's a grave threat because they really don't believe in one man, woman, transitioning, what have you, and one vote. They don't really believe in that. And so they oppose us. So I just wanted you to know this mail-in executive order is perfectly legitimate. It makes clear that they're not going to permit or they're going to try and fight any effort to violate, you know, the mail-in voting system in federal elections. It doesn't violate federalism. It doesn't violate state authority. It ensures that federal law is complied with and the federal constitution is complied with. And the Democrats, you know, I blame the media too. The media could break down what I was reading more at length. And they could even report it and let people make up their own minds, but they're never going to do that. Instead, you have Donald Trump is trying to prevent people from voting, especially women, who we can't define, and people of color. No, he's not. He's not doing any of that. I'll be right back.
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0: For nearly 3,000 years, Homer's epic poem, the Iliad, has shaped the literary and moral imagination of the West. 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

0: Islamic scholar, so-called Dr. Abdullah bin Hamid Ali, at the Dar al-Hijra, I have no idea what that is, Fairfax County, Virginia, right outside of Washington, D.C., the largest county in the state of Virginia, June 2026, by my calculation, just 2 months ago, at the Muslim Political Candidates Forum, says they will rid America, our government, of Zionist control. That's the Jews, of course. We've imported very sick people, bigots, racists, Jew haters, Christian haters, America haters. We've imported them. They call themselves scholars and directors and doctors and so forth and so on. You know what they're teaching their children, the children of others, in these facilities, in these segregated fortresses? And people are going to find out, sadly, we in this country, we're going to find out what this is like when the Israelis have told us over and over again, you don't understand, there's a culture here, there's an indoctrination here. Now, the difference is, in our country, they're in our country. They're here. Here, right now. Hattip Memory, MEMRI.org. I want you to listen. I didn't make it up. This is just 60 days old. That's it. Fairfax, Virginia, right outside of Washington, D.C., heavily populated with bureaucrats and Islamists. Got it? Cut one, go.
1: I think that the Muslims who are in politics or Muslims who are trying to take away power from other people have to realize that those people are not going to give up their power easily. Right? They're not going to give up their power easily. Like, even like right now, people are actually like, listen, we're trying to rid the American government of Zionist control.
0: All right, hold on now. Just so you know, don't they sound like a traitor Tucker Carlson too? Thomas Massey? Marjorie Traitor Gangrene? Don't they sound like these people? Go ahead.
1: Go away easily? No, they're not. They're going to fight hard, right? You know, they're going to fight hard to maintain their power because their power has been around. They've had this power for decades, right? You know, perhaps even a century, right? To be totally honest, right? And so if you think about it in the terms of like the banking system.
0: What a rambling jackass. Dr. Abdullah bin Hamid Ali, Islamic scholar.
1: Some Federal Reserves, you know, IRS are created, right? I mean, they've been really, significant power for a very long time.
0: What about China? What did the Jews create? They created the Federal Reserve in 1913, Mr. Producer? Yeah, I got to say, we Jews have done an awful lot that I wasn't aware of. I have to confess. Isn't this sick? Every day, the Jews in Israel and it's a tiny country with 9 million people. Jews in this country make up a small percentage of the population, 15 million people worldwide, 2 billion Muslims, and this constant, just, it's unending assault. It's just unbelievable. Go ahead.
1: Russia. I mean, there are other, countries who are much more well positioned to actually take over before Muslims are. And Muslims, I feel like Muslims are just not mature enough, right, to be leadership. Anybody's claiming that the reason that the world is turning on the Zionist now had to do with something that Muslims did, right? You know, some great grand strategy. No, it wasn't. It's just Allah's hand working, right? Right, in favor of the oppressed, right? The da'watul mazlum, the oppressed, the prayer of the oppressed is being answered.
0: Right? Guy's got an IQ of a cucumber. Falls back on the slogans of Marxism. They all do. All the Islamists fall back on the slogans of Marxism. Now, why do they do that? Because Khomeini, the first one, and I know they're spelled differently and pronounced differently, but it's close enough. We're not splitting beards here. Khomeini use the language of Marxism to appeal to the world and to appeal to the West. So that's why you hear him using oppress and oppressor and so forth and so on. So they use the language of Marxism to advance the cause. of 7th century barbarism. This is an ideology that's been around for a mere 1,400 years. Christianity's been around several thousand years. Judaism, the oldest, has been around almost 4,000 years. It's just... I'll be right back.

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4: News, I'm John Saucier. President Trump signing an executive order renaming Lake Ontario to Lake America after imposing 50% tariffs on Canada after talks for a new trade deal fell through. State Department spokesperson Tommy Pigott tells Fox the administration is also considering renaming the Atlantic and Pacific Oceans.
5: As President Trump said in the Oval Office, we have a Gulf, now we have a lake, maybe we'll have an ocean. Ultimately, the president's going to keep standing up for American workers and keep on trying to balance our trading relationships. That's what he's done from the beginning, and that's part of why we see the economy in the shape that it is in terms of jobs and investment coming to the United States.
4: NVIDIA President and CEO Jensen Huang on Fox Business talking about the demand his company's facing.
6: We have the largest supply chain in the world, and we have great partners. But the demand is just too strong.
4: NVIDIA creates graphic cards that are crucial for AI companies to run their models. The stock is up after their earnings this week. 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
7: The tri-state area is bracing for extreme weather as a flood watch is issued for much of the area. The afternoon commute could bring heavy rainfall and damaging gusts of wind. A wide part of the region, including New Jersey, New York City, and the Hudson Valley, fall under a tornado risk zone, but experts say the overall risk is very low. Red Hook officials are seeking $100,000 in state funding to upgrade equipment for the Village Police Department. The Village Board authorized an application for money to replace aging police vehicle computers and purchase new body cameras, printers, and body armor. Mayor Karen Smythe says the department's current body camera lease is nearing its end, and switching to equipment used by other Dutchess County agencies would make sharing footage easier. For stories like these and more, go to MidHudsonNews.com. I'm Jonathan O'Halloran.
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9: Clear on 44 in both directions from 9W across the bridge. The arterial is good to go. It's light on the Taconic north and southbound through Dutchess and Putnam. No issues on 5284. Looks good in both directions.

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1: We have more. You know, this is a worldwide thing that's going on all throughout our country and all throughout Europe. 10, 20 years ago, you wouldn't have believed it if I told you this was happening.
2: Well, what's with the damn anti-Semitism? Well, what's with you always bringing that up?
1: I don't have to always bring it up. I'm just playing what these people are saying. And you ask the people in Britain if this is just an anti-Jew thing in Britain. You ask the people in France. You ask the people in Africa if this is just an anti-Jew thing. Ask them. Ask the people in Syria. Ask the people in Yemen, 99% of which is Muslim, but not the right Muslims, you see. Ask them if it's just a Jew thing. Judaism's under attack, Christianity's under attack, and Muslims who do not buy into Islamism, they're under attack too. And most of the people in power in our country are sitting on their thumbs. What can we do? What do you want me to do? Yeah. Hey. They're commentators. No, I'm a commentator. They're elected officials. They're public officials. They have a public trust. So here's a British Islamic scholar. You notice they're all scholars. Oh, what a scholar, that guy. So smart. With the Jews and the Jews and the Jews again. This guy's a scholar. British Islamic scholar Azrar Rashid at the Manchester Conference in the UK like 3 weeks ago. Manchester's been taken over. May I say that? I think I did. Cut two, go.
3: Palestine is not a homeland for the Jews. Palestine is a homeland for the Muslims. It is the land that...
1: No. Every corner of the globe is a homeland for the Muslims. Don't you understand? London, Manchester, oh yeah, Yorkshire. As we work our way across continents. That's right. Nigeria, America. That's right. Go ahead.
3: Ubaydah bin al-Jarrah radiyallahu anhu and the Sahaba Ali Muridwan, under the guidance of Sayyidina Umar al-Farooq, conquered that land. And if you say a two-state solution on Yawm al-Qiyamah, you will answer after Allah subhanahu wa ta'ala. We ask Allah subhanahu wa ta'ala.
1: First of all, I don't understand what the hell God is saying, but it's not good. Go ahead.
3: Victory to the Mujahideen in Gaza and Palestine.
1: Oh, the Mujahideen. I've heard of that before. Yeah. Go ahead.
3: Enable us through Muslims to overthrow Zionism, finish the state of Israel. It doesn't deserve to exist in Palestine. They can move it to Germany if they want, or to the United States of America.
1: Ah, thank you. How about you move? You move back to whatever rat hole you crawled out of. And where would that even be, quite frankly? Where would that be? In one of the pretend countries created by the Ottoman Empire and then the British? I don't know. Where would that be? Isn't that fine? Well, let me ask you this. If the Jews were not the original inhabitants

0: Holy Land. Who was? I mean, Christians, evangelical Christians, other Christians, they get it. The Old Testament is what you call the Torah, and then the New Testament. The Bible is about two-thirds to three-fourths of the Old Testament. And throughout the New Testament, Jews are mentioned. Jesus, the apostles, prophets. And so, if the Jews are not the original inhabitants of the Holy Land, understand what I'm saying, America. That means Judaism and Christianity. Judaism and Christianity should not exist. Or just get out of there. Because you see, the third of the three religions came along 400 mere years ago, and it's their land. All of it. Every single bit of it. Well, what happened to the Christians in the Middle East? They're largely gone. Any thriving communities in the state of Israel? Certainly not in Egypt, where the Coptic Christians are treated like crap. Certainly not in Syria, where they're killed. Our new friend, that's right, used to head Al-Qaeda in Syria. He's a good guy now. He's working with our buddy Erdogan in Turkey with his F-35 desires and all that. Yeah, he's a good guy, that guy. So the Jews have to get out of Palestine. Hence the name of the Palestinians. They need to get out. And why is this guy in London? Actually, Manchester. Is he a native to Manchester, Mr. Producer? Yeah, I doubt it, too. I doubt it. Because if the Islamists were required to do what they tell everybody else to do, they'd occupy a tiny little corner of some dark part of the planet. That's it. Because they weren't the first anywhere. It's impossible for the Islamists to have been the first anywhere on the planet. Anywhere. It's like reparations. You've got this guy, Al Sayed, in Michigan, talking about reparations. There's a guy, second generation, in our country. Another one who's from Egypt, the home of the Muslim Brotherhood, may I add. And talking about reparations for slavery. It's been pointed out by many. I'm not an original or unique in this regard, but I think it's a good point. When it comes to slavery, the biggest slave owners throughout our history have not been white Europeans. They haven't been Americans. Muslims. Muslims enslaving Muslims. Muslims enslaving Christians. Muslims enslaving Jews. Muslims enslaving Europeans. Oh, yeah, it's true. It's true. If you get off TikTok and actually read about it, you'll see. So it seems to us, we, the people, that Mr. Sayed and other Islamists, that they owe a lot of money to a lot of people, going way, way back. Way back. Mm-hmm. But that'll never come up. Let's go back to the British Islamic scholar, Azra Rashid. Go ahead. Oh, he's done? I just starting to understand, you know, and Rahasur and Sahat and say what? But mosques in Britain are filled with his likes. Can I be perfectly honest with you? I always am. If mosques were not becoming hotbeds of pro-violence, pro-terror, you know, imams and their followers, nobody would care. We wouldn't care. I wouldn't care. And we got some Muslims down the street. Okay, who cares? Why do I care? But the problem is what's being preached and believed. That's the problem. So in your own neighborhood, you're looked at funny. Or in your own neighborhood, you're being intimidated with people actually praying in the streets in front of your businesses and homes. Or demands at school boards about certain types of practices that should take place in our schools. And on and on and on. Or groups like CAIR, C-A-I-R. They're out there pushing a radical terror-supporting agenda. That's right, I said it. And I've been saying it for 25 damn years. Nobody would care if it was live and let live. But it's not live and let live. It's live and get killed. And honestly, and no, I'm not doing this for self-aggrandizement. If I hadn't been behind this microphone pointing this out year after year, I don't know where the hell we'd be. Honest to God, right now we're in deep trouble, our backs against the wall. I really believe this because I'm not sure we have a ruling class that knows how to deal with this or is capable of dealing with it. I suspect this will be passed down and passed down and passed down till it's too damn late. But never, never will it ever be said that the American people weren't alerted to this. Never. Because we are. The question is whether we have the will to survive. And whether the people we put in office have the will to do something about this. It's clear that half, give or take, of the country has already lost their will. And in fact, perhaps part of that half is actively seeking the destruction of the country. And I'm believing a bigger and bigger part of that half, whether it's the Marxists or the Islamists. I'll be right back.
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0: Oh, yes. The Canadian broadcasters do not refer to 9/11 as a terror attack. Leaked Canadian broadcaster memo instructs reporters. Canada's gone. It's completely gone, America. The jackass is attacking our president for fighting the Canadians and what they're doing to our products with their massive. They have massive tariffs on dairy, massive tariffs on paper and lumber. It's significant. And he was negotiating with Trump with them to try and bring them down. And they walked away. But the level of Islamist control over that country is beyond belief. You know, it's like they had Trudeau. Now they have this current jackass. What's his name? Canary, whatever the hell his name is. Carney, I think it is, actually. Mark Carney. Remember, Art Carney was a comedian. But nonetheless, they used to have some pretty good prime ministers there, but not anymore. Do not refer to 9/11 as terror attacks, leaked Canadian broadcaster memo instructs reporters. So ahead of the 25th anniversary of 9/11, CBC journalists were reportedly told to avoid describing the attacks as terror attacks, drawing criticism in Canada. No kidding. It was first reported by Canadian journalist Warren Kinsella. He received the memo. It was then confirmed the existence of the memo to the Jerusalem Post. I'm glad to see the American media is all on top of this. Good for us. Which we're not. That's the point. And yet 9/11 happened here. According to the screenshot of the memo shared by Kinsella, it was authored by Bassem Bashra. Wonder what kind of name that is, Rich. Senior Director of Journalistic Standards and Public Trust. Oh, yeah, that's great. At the Canadian Broadcasting Corporation. And then they show you it. Bold letters, Bashra states the attacks are not to be referred to as terrorist attacks. He then said that, quote, the hijackings led to passenger jet crashes in Washington, D.C., Pennsylvania, Manhattan. The World Trade Center was destroyed. So he's giving them the propaganda that they are to use. CBC spokes idiot Kerry Kelly told the Post that it is the practice of the CBC to, quote, exercise extreme caution before using the words terrorist and terror. Oh, my God. If that's not terrorism, then terrorism doesn't exist. I got to wonder how the families feel who lost family members on that day when they watch what's being said by people like Hassan Pucker, somebody who's in this country, who's influencing a candidate for the Senate and influencing college students. And then you have the official, I don't know what it is, association or whatever the hell it is for the Canadian Broadcasting Corporation, telling journalists not to call this an act of terrorism on 9/11? Quote, the memo was a reminder of the longstanding practice that favors the use of these terms with attribution in our reporting. Attribution? Everybody's dead, you idiot. While the language is not seriously disputed in some cases, it's less clear if not highly contested at other times. I don't even know what to say. Canadian MP Rachel Thomas, see the Conservatives there, they've been out of power a long time. They are disgusted with what's going on in their country, what's happening to their country, but it's a parliamentary system, much like the Democratic Socialists of America demand. So there's no breaks on this. There's no breaks. B-R-A-K-E-S. There are no breaks. CBC, she said, is absolutely shameful. It is choosing to redefine terrorism in a way that downplays the atrocity of 9/11. Refusing to call it an act of terrorism dishonors the victims, their family, amen, the survivors, and the first responders who witnessed the horrors of that day. 9/11 was an act of terrorism, full stop. The Canadian Broadcasting Corporation is the public broadcaster for both radio and television in Canada. It received over $1.5 billion in taxpayer funding, 2025 to 2026. Between the left and the Islamists, and they're all in the media as well, the insanity just spreads like poison. It truly does. Everyday expenses, you know, if you put them on your credit card, that means your balance is getting bigger and bigger. 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

0: Chris Marino. I'm here with Dutchess County Regional Chamber of Commerce CEO Frank Costello Jr. Frankie, we're taking flight again.
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0: That's Friday, September 4th, 5th, and 6th. 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
3: As a federal judge questions plans to add President Trump's name to portions of the Kennedy Center.
4: Trump administration attorneys argue the Kennedy Center board is allowed to add President Trump's name to gardens or courtyards on the Kennedy Center campus, but a federal judge considering the case appeared skeptical that that would comply with the 1983 law giving Congress sole discretion to change the Performing Arts Center's name. Judge Christopher Cooper is hearing a challenge led by Democratic Congresswoman Joyce Beatty over adding the president's name and closing the center for up to 2 years for a major renovation. The board, comprised largely of allies of President Trump, warned without needed repairs, the Kennedy Center could be torn down and replaced with an amphitheater.
3: Fox's Jared Halpern at the White House. In an escalation of the trade war with Canada, President Trump has signed an executive order changing the name of Lake Ontario to Lake America.
5: The lake change, Lake of America, was something I've been thinking about for a long time, actually.
3: This coming after the U.S. announced it was imposing 50% tariffs on $20 billion worth of Canadian goods after trade talks broke down. The U.S. cannot force Canada to use the name. Jury deliberations resume tomorrow in the case of Lindsay Clancy, the Massachusetts woman who was admitted to killing her three young children in 2023.
6: Clancy, who did not testify in her defense, admits to strangling the children before throwing herself from a second-floor window in a suicide attempt. But the defense argues she was experiencing postpartum psychosis and should not be held criminally responsible. Her attorney telling the court she lived for her kids. Prosecutors allege the killings were premeditated, calling Clancy a functioning mom who knew right and wrong.
3: Fox's Kristen Goodwin. 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
3: More cities are doing away with license plate reader cameras over privacy concerns.
19: The list is growing of cities and local governments canceling contracts with license plate reader companies, including Flock, which operates a nationwide network of cameras that can track vehicles and provide information to law enforcement. Police have called the cameras a vital tool in crime fighting, though critics say the tech raises privacy and civil liberties concerns. Tempe, Arizona, and Fort Wayne, Indiana, the latest of dozens of cities to part ways with Flock cameras that are also the subject of mistakes and misuse by law enforcement officers. Jeff Manasso, Fox News.
3: More than 80 people charged in Puerto Rico when what Attorney General Todd Blanche says was the takedown of a violent street gang. Federal prosecutors say the gang trafficked fentanyl, cocaine, and other illegal drugs, making tens of millions of dollars, and is also responsible for shootings, murders, and kidnappings, and assaults. Apple Maps now has ads on iPhone, and many users are not happy about that change.
20: It had been long announced that Apple was adding advertisements to its Maps app on iPhone, but now that they've arrived for U.S.-based users, not everybody is thrilled with the experience, especially when compared to getting supposedly non-influenced map search results. The ads are not that intrusive on the surface, but they are marked as ads. They appear in the list of suggested places based on location data. They also appear in map search results ahead of organically compiled results. Eben Brown, Fox News.
3: The number of people filing for unemployment benefits fell last week, remaining remaining at historic lows. The Labor Department reports jobless claims slipped to 203,000 last week from a revised 207,000 the week before. Claims for jobless benefits are a proxy for layoffs, and economists watch them because they can provide early clues of where the job market's headed. I'm Lee Silasera. This is Fox News.
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11: 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A flood watch in effect for tonight with showers and thunderstorms on and off into the overnight hours. Heavy rain at times. We dip down to a low of around 65 degrees. Patchy fog tomorrow morning with a chance for a shower or thunderstorm in the afternoon. Otherwise, partly sunny skies, a high near 84. Partly cloudy on Friday night, we drop into the high 50s. I'm Brandi Scott in the Hudson Valley Weather Center.
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22: 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Our number, 877-381-3811. At the bottom of hour three, we'll take calls, 877-381-3811. 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It's the home to the baseball Orioles. And honestly, my family and I have seen more Orioles games than Nationals games. And we don't waste our time with the Miami baseball team. Not to be offensive, they just suck. So, I mean, I'm just saying that. Nothing personal. In fact, they need to step up their game, and then we'll go. But nonetheless, we love Orioles Stadium. It's fantastic. So here, we just got informed, or I did, that this show will be on WBAL in Baltimore. And I want the people who own the station, the people who manage the station, my soon-to-be colleagues at the station, to know how much this means to me personally. I am honored. And I won't let you down. I don't let any of our affiliates down. Every day, I come behind this microphone ready and raring to go.

0: ready and raring to go all 3 hours. And I want to thank the folks there. Something I always wanted to do. I didn't have to lobby them. In fact, I don't even do that anymore. So WBAL in Baltimore is our new home. And I'll tell you what it does. We are heard on WMAL in the Washington, D.C. area. You just go down Route 95. WBAL in Baltimore, WABC in New York. And I was on WABC this evening with the fantastic owner there, Katz. The wonderful team he has there. Rita Cosby, who's really a sweetheart. And by the way, Governor Patterson, former Democrat Governor Patterson, nice guy, very moderate, common sense. Now, like the nuts today, by the way. So I'm very honored to be on all those stations. Very blessed. We have over 400 stations. Now, many of you are listening to me on radio. Maybe you're listening on the podcast. Maybe you're listening on live streaming. 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All of them. But terrestrial radio, people say it's dead. It's not dead. It's not going anywhere. As long as you have great management like we do on all of our affiliates, great companies like we do in all of our affiliates, great colleagues, local for the most part, who are fantastic. As long as you respect your audience, as Rush used to say, as long as you come ready every day, people might want to listen to you. This is a profession. It's not a BS hour or three. And you folks, honestly, I've said this many times, are the smartest of all audiences. Talk radio, concerted talk radio generally, excuse me, cholera, and this audience in particular. And the thing about radio is not only its convenience, it's history, it's provenance. It separates the men from the boys and the women from the girls. To be honest with you, it's not that hard to do a podcast. I'm not against podcasts. I want to be clear. This program runs on a podcast as well for those who prefer that platform. That's great. As I said, we're on all platforms. But it's hard for podcasters to do radio, because they're used to doing 45 minutes, an hour, 2 hours, maybe 3 days a week, four max. And that's that. That's great. But it's also why thousands and thousands of people do it. Not so with terrestrial radio. Terrestrial radio is AM, FM radio. So I'm deeply proud of what we're doing. I want to thank the folks in Baltimore. We love Baltimore. My family and I go to Baltimore often. Gets a bum rap. They got great restaurants in Baltimore. They really do. And they're only about an hour, 20 minutes from when I'm in Virginia, from Virginia where we are. Great restaurants there. Well, the same could be said of Washington and New York, of course, but I just think Baltimore in particular gets a bum's rap. It's like any other city. Honestly, certain neighborhoods, certain streets you need to stay away from. But on the other hand, there are cosmopolitan areas. There are safe areas. There are real neighborhood areas. There are real restaurants. There's a Little Italy there, things of that sort. And truly one of the greatest hospitals on the face of the earth, Johns Hopkins. So WBAL, 101.5 FM, 1090 AM. I want to thank you. This is something I've been wanting to do for 25 years. and they're 100 years old. 100 years old. WABC is one of the oldest stations. WMAL is one of the oldest stations. Yeah, it's true. And again, it's a great honor to have you in the audience, folks. It truly is. And thank you very, very much. We'll have another announcement in a week or two or three that we're very excited about as well. See, some shows and some hosts, well, they're losing stations, and I understand that. And I understand that sometimes stations are doing the best they can, but they can't do more. And they switch to a different platform, or they close down. Other stations, maybe they're part of a bigger station group. And so it's not easy, but easier for them to do well through capitalization and reach and so forth and so on. And the competition now isn't really just within radio, station to station, AM versus FM, that sort of competition now is with social media, as I said, with podcasting, with online listening. It's extremely competitive, extremely competitive. And in the end, that's good for you, Mr. and Mrs. America. You have a zillion choices. One of the industries that's getting very badly hurt, and I'm sad to say this, is the publishing industry, books. People aren't reading books, especially young people. They're not reading books, so you wonder why they don't understand the history of socialism. It's because they don't know it. They're not taught it. In fact, they're taught socialism is fantastic, but they don't have any independent information. Libraries. Who goes to a library anymore? I think people should, by the way. But it's clear. It's clear. It's not just nonfiction. It's fiction, too. People are not reading books. Now, depends on the generation. More people are reading books than in, say, other generations. But in terms of younger people, now, if you read books and you're a young person, you're the exception, okay? Most are not. Or they're very limited in what they're reading. And this is a problem because it creates a gap in knowledge. You lose your historic moorings. You lose perspective. So if somebody talks about communism and socialism and abolishing the Constitution, maybe you're receptive to it. Hey, that makes sense. They're talking about equity, equality, in a perverse sense, not in the intended sense, where you wind up with, you know, just horrendous conditions, you know, inhuman conditions. Well, maybe they're not even aware of that. You talk about the Holocaust, they don't know what happened in the Holocaust. And it's a problem. They don't know what happened in the Civil War. The massive battles that took place to keep the Union together and to end slavery, they don't have a clue. Why do we have an Electoral College? They don't know. Why do we have a Senate? They don't know. And so when you have these Rasputin types, if you will, or sell them a bill of goods, why not? They listen to it. When you have faculty that's radical, anti-American, and they have tenure, and you're sending them to these schools, this is all they know. They don't know enough to push back. Anyway, I want to get on with other things. We'll be right back.
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0: I want to read something to you, and then I'm going to tell you what came to my mind immediately. My mind works a little differently. Associated Press, exclusive, U.S. Patriot missile stocks in Europe are beyond critical, quote-unquote, due to Iran war, officials say. Patriot missile stocks. What did you folks think about that as soon as you heard about it just now, or maybe you heard about it earlier, maybe you read about it? Let's go on. AP, the U.S. military has experienced a beyond critical shortage of advanced missile interceptors in Europe. And, of course, they point out largely driven by President Trump's war with Iran. It's not President Trump's war with Iran. God, do I hate the media. What's the source? A U.S. defense official in Europe and NATO official told the AP, two officials. Now, I find this odd for several reasons. Number one, don't these European countries have their own Patriot missile systems purchased from us? And if not, why not? Isn't that something the president has been talking about all along? That these European countries haven't stepped up, haven't put enough money towards their own defense? So I think this is a problem. Maybe they're doing it now, but it takes time. Are we the only ones with Patriot missiles? Again, we don't have to sell them the licenses, but we can sell them the end product. But number two, the biggest question or point I want to raise is this. How did we get a Patriot missile system, Mr. Producer? Ronald Reagan. Now, I was in the administration for 8 years. I was not in that side of the House, National Security and Defense. I was at the Department of Justice during the peak of my time there. Department of Justice. Chief of Staff, who really the greatest Attorney General, certainly in my lifetime, and there have been many great Attorneys General, but that was my mentor, is my mentor. I just spoke to him last week, and Attorney General Meese, who was as close to the president then, Reagan, as one could be. At the time where Ronald Reagan proposed this, he was ridiculed, and of course they sought to humiliate him. And they called it Star Wars. It was the Strategic Defense Initiative, or SDI. The Democrats did everything they could to try and gut the funding for it. The media did everything it could to deny the science even existed or would exist in order to create this. Reagan talked about missiles hitting missiles, even did a national address to the country. And they mocked him. They mocked him. And look what his brainchild has done for the world. Look what it's done. We wouldn't have Patriot missile systems but for Reagan and the Strategic Defense Initiative. We wouldn't have any defensive missile systems whatsoever. Missiles hitting missiles. He explained it as a bullet hitting a bullet. You can go back and do your own research and look at how the so-called scientists and engineers and experts mocked him, denied the possibility would even exist. And now we say, well, we don't have enough Patriot missiles. Well, what are those? Oh! Now you see how they trashed Donald Trump in this article? As they do in other articles, Donald Trump's war with Iran. Really? No, it's not Donald Trump's war with Iran. Iran is at war with us, and we're finally defending ourselves. That's different. But that's the Associated Press. That's how they conduct themselves. U.S. Patriot missile stocks in Europe are beyond critical due to Iran war. So it's Reagan who caused the entire missile defense system to be. Honestly, it's the Israelis who perfected it. Because we had Democrats in Congress who created one obstacle after another, one barrier after another. The Israelis said this is a genius idea, we're going to run with this, and we signed an MOU with them, an MOU that actually existed. And they are so far advanced of any other country in the development that we will be using their technology now in significant part to build our Golden Dome. Despite what you hear from the administration, we're going to rely heavily on their engineering expertise and their technological know-how and their experience. That's the key. This president, our great president Donald Trump, has been warning NATO over and over and over again, you're not spending enough on your own defenses. And that would include Patriot missiles. He's been warning us in this country during his first term. He had to spend a fortune to rebuild the military. Then comes in Biden and they slash it again. And here he is pushing again to increase the defense budget, to increase it from $1 trillion to $1.5 trillion. And people are, boy, that's a half a trillion dollar increase. Yeah, I get it. But that puts it still slightly below the percentage of the gross domestic product that it was under Ronald Reagan. We've got a lot of catching up to do. We're way behind on shipbuilding. We do not have the effect, what is effectively an Iron Dome over our own country to protect us. You can see when it comes to these highly technical missile systems and so forth and so on, if you believe the reports, we don't have what we need to have. This is what happens when an administration is derelict like the Biden regime. So Trump built it up after Obama, and he's having to build it up now after Biden. I'll be right back. I'm doing a quick customer satisfaction survey. 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
4: Fox News, I'm Tom Regani. The jury has the case in the trial of Lindsay Clancy, the Massachusetts mother, charged with murdering her 3 children. Fox's Brian Yenis is in Plymouth.
5: They must decide if the prosecution proved beyond a reasonable doubt that Clancy had the substantial capacity to understand the killings were wrong and could control her actions.
4: The defense says Clancy was suffering from postpartum depression and mental illness. They're seeking a not criminally responsible verdict. President Trump signs an executive order today renaming one of the Great Lakes thanks to the trade war with Canada.
6: President Trump signing an executive order renaming Lake Ontario Lake America effective immediately.
7: Canada's been ripping us off for a long time on trade.
6: Jointly owned by both nations, the White House argues the deepest parts of the lake's waters lie within United States territory.
4: That's Fox's Alexandria Hoff. 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
13: 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But who should you trust? 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
1: Yo. We have Senate candidate John Husted, who's running in Ohio, on the program this evening. We will have, I believe, tomorrow night, Senate candidate Mike Rogers from Michigan. Correct, Mr. Producer? We will be adding additional candidates during the course of this month, next month, and the following month, because we're going to do everything we can to try and prevent the nut jobs from taking over, just being quite honest with you. Oh, wait a minute here, Mr. Producer. I don't have the right thing. I have it in reverse order. Hold on, folks. Hold on.
2: There it is.
1: Anti-Semitism is continuing to rise around the world every day. The Jewish people continue to pay the price. From growing threats against Jewish communities and acts of violence and harassment and intimidation in this country, as well as others. Many Jewish families are living with fear simply because they're Jewish. Yeah. Yep. It's something to worry about. And you'll notice it's not just Jews, but the hate crimes, inordinately, as you can see, is against Jews. Synagogues, schools. I'm not proud of this. I'm disgusted by the whole damn thing, quite frankly, America. Never thought I'd live to see the day. Synagogues, schools, community centers continue strengthening security as hatred spreads far beyond the headlines. Did you ever think rabbis would have to buy weapons, be trained in weapons? That their homes have to have bulletproof glass? Extra locks on their doors? In the United States of America? Stuff you read about in Germany in the 20s and 30s and 40s? Nuts. Right here. Things you see going on in the Middle East. We have almost 4,000 mosques. What percentage of those are breeding terrorism? A certain percentage definitely is. Our generation's doing a hell of a poor job. Our ruling class is incompetent. We have the benefit of seeing what's happened in Europe. It's destroyed. We have the benefit of seeing what's going on against the state of Israel and the Israelis there. It's constant. We have the benefit of knowing history, those of us who read, in the 20s and 30s, in the Third Reich. We have the benefit of knowing about the Marxists and the fascists and the isolationists. That's why the International Fellowship of Christians and Jews, where Christians and Jews are standing shoulder to shoulder, is working every day in Israel and around the world, helping to provide security, emergency assistance, food, critical care for vulnerable Jewish communities. 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And together, we can remind God's people they're not alone. I'd love you to check out this website. I really would. There's no strings attached. There's nothing going on. Just check it out. You're going to love it. Stand with Israel in prayer today by visiting levinforthefellowship.org. That's L-E-V-I-N for the fellowship.org. Oh, yeah. It's just sad that I have to discuss these things. It really is.

0: is this, but this is where we are. And if I don't raise them up, and a few others of us, they're not going to get raised. So it's important that we do it. We really have no choice. I've told you before about a site called Issues and Insights. It used to be part of an editorial page of a great newspaper that doesn't exist anymore. They have a question. Is anything we've been told about Gaza true? In the nearly 3 years since Hamas terrorists invaded Israel and tortured, raped, murdered, and imprisoned innocent Israeli citizens, we've been treated to countless claims of Israeli deprecations and its reprisals that had turned out to be bogus, but none is as bewildering as the claim that Gazans were being starved to death. Now, you heard a lot of these podcasters use this, a lot of these hosts use this, bring on people to reinforce this. They're still defending it. Some of them are famous. They're all infamous. They're disgusting. 2023, the New York Times reported that the deluge of online propaganda and disinformation is larger than anything seen before, according to government officials, said independent researchers. It noted that Iran, Russia, China, Lebanon, Syria, Iraq, Al-Qaeda, Islamic State, to say nothing of Hamas itself, quote, have used state media and the world's major social networking platforms to support Hamas and undercut Israel. The Times itself earlier regurgitated Hamas propaganda about a hospital bombing, only to admit that, quote, early versions of the coverage relied too heavily on claims by Hamas and did not make clear that those claims could not immediately be verified. Just a few months ago, Times columnist Nicholas Kristof claimed in print in the pages of the New York Times that Israel had trained dogs to rape Palestinian prisoners. The New York Times, folks, is just a grotesque corporation. We've talked about that at length. Now we learn that the Gaza famine was apparently another media-fueled myth. And by the way, governments were acting on it, sending as much food as humanly possible into this, attacking Netanyahu and the Jews there, the Israelis, withholding all this food. And they kept saying, we're pouring food into here as fast as we can. We're using trucks. Hamas keeps stealing it, but people are not starving. We're giving them, you know. And it didn't matter how many times I said that. It didn't matter how many times I explained what these terrorists are doing. It was as if you had to put your career on the line to defend the truth. The Free Press this week notes that a report from UNICEF finds Gaza has one of the lowest rates of acute malnutrition in the region, and that the rate of, quote, stunting, unquote, from poor nutrition is less than half the region's rate. The UNICEF-led team's, I quote, presentation also revealed that Gaza now faces a new challenge, obesity. You believe this, Rich? Obesity and excess weight, which affect a combined 4% of children under the age of 5, the Free Press said. Just a year ago, however, the same agency was claiming that 500,000 people in Gaza were at risk of dying from starvation. That, quote, starvation is present and is rapidly spreading, unquote, and that Gaza was in a race against time, quote, unquote. The Free Press notes that the latest findings do not conclude that no one in Gaza went hungry, nor did they diminish the suffering endured by Palestinians in Gaza, ongoing health concerns, but the stark reversal documented in the July report demands a closer examination of how a famine was declared in the first place and to the extent people were starving there. That was Hamas stealing the food and then trying to sell it back. But they point out that's been the problem with coverage of this war since its beginning. Any claim by Israel is triple-checked, doubted, or ignored, while so-called facts about Israel's brutality, genocide, targeting civilians, etc., get repeated as gospel truths. Why bother having an independent news media if they can't be counted on to apply the same standards of veracity to both sides of a conflict? Well, that's true. True enough. True enough. That is a big problem, isn't it? Why anybody believes most of the media, I will never know. I will never know. You got to be very discerning in what media outlets you listen to. Whatever their platform, however they communicate with you. The New York Times is the worst of the worst. There have been books written about this. I wrote a book that includes an entire chapter on this, on freedom of the press. When a media corporation has a long and sordid history of lying and deceiving, you should put it out of business, not the government, you, by rejecting it, by not populating their websites. Because the New York Times, their history goes back to slavery, which one of its owners supported. It goes back to Stalin, which one of their key reporters, who one of their key reporters supported, and they covered it up. It goes back to covering up the Holocaust. It goes back to helping promote Castro to become the communist dictator that he is and was, I should say. And, of course, in recent times, promoting the Hamas cause. And now the Iranian cause against Trump. I'll be right back.
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0: we be.
1: Excuse me. You know, folks, over the past month, more and more people have been reaching out to Monetary Gold, people in this audience, for a free evaluation of their current gold holdings. Some of you don't hold any gold or silver or platinum, but many people do now because they understand the import of diversification, and part of that diversification is with precious metals, mostly gold. Gold has fluctuated a lot over the past 12 months, but it's always been very solid. It eclipsed $5,000 an ounce in January, dropped a little. It's been recovering as we get closer and closer to the midterms, and that's my point to you. People who own gold in their retirement accounts and people who have it in their vaults or in a bank vault, well, they want to know what they have. Because the current market range of their holdings, it still makes sense for their long-term goals. As I talked about the other night, there are markets within this market. What kind of gold do you own, as an example? You own currency? From which country? What can you do with that currency if your back is against the wall? Can you still do those things you thought you could do? Yeah. Is it better to have gold bullion, gold bars, or gold coins, or other gold products? What about owning gold versus silver? What about owning silver versus platinum? There's so much to know, but all to your benefit. All to your benefit. And so a lot of people are having Monetary Gold take a closer look at all of these issues. And Monetary Gold is doing it for free. 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Amen to that. Mr. Producer owns some gold, as I recall. He does. Glad you did it, aren't you? Yeah. Yeah, me too. Well, as little bits of information come in, I just feel like I'd like to share this with you because you're my radio family. And so this is, again, on a short point I thought might interest you on Dolly Parton. And this is from Fox News. Dolly Parton actually offered to try experimental drugs if, quote, no hope for cancer battle to help others, sister says. In other words, she said, if the doctors tell her there's no hope, go ahead and use me as a guinea pig. Can you imagine? She was dying and that's what she told them. Dolly Parton stared down her own health crisis with one final act of generosity in mind. She quietly battled cancer in the months before her death. On August 25, the Islands of Stream singer had informed fans she was struggling with her health. but never disclosed details. I have a feeling, based on what she said and what others have said, that she had certain maladies and even intuitions that she was ill, something was going on, and she had certain illnesses for sure, that she didn't take enough care of herself the way she was taking care of her husband. And so by the time maybe they got to it, it was too late. That's why I think it may have been so fast. But that's my supposition. It's not intended to be rude. I'm just... She privately faced the devastating diagnosis. She was already thinking about how her fight could help others. Dolly Parton, Dolly's sister, revealed the country music icon had offered to let doctors test experimental drugs on her if she ran out of treatment options, hoping they'd learned someday to save someone else. She said, "My sister is one of the most generous, thoughtful, and kind people I've ever known." She wrote on Facebook, "Did Stella, her sister, what the world saw is exactly who she was. So much so, she told me recently that if there was no hope for her, she would still allow her medical team to try experimental drugs in the hope of helping others in the future." That's quite remarkable. Stella said her sister's final wishes embodied the kindness she hoped fans would carry forward. She said, "My sister was always thinking of others, and if you want to honor her legacy, show more kindness, lift up others, give more of your time and resources," as she continued to do to the very end. She said, "I want to personally thank all of you for the outpouring of love and respect," and so forth. She said, did Stella, that among her most cherished memories were the simple moments she and Dolly shared long before the rest of the world woke up. There you have it. It goes on. You can read it. It's at foxnews.com. All right, folks. The Power Hour, Hour 3 is next. We shall return.

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12: Deliberations will resume tomorrow when the trial of Lindsay Clancy, the Massachusetts woman who was admitted to strangling her three young children in 2023.
13: Specifically, they must decide if the prosecution, whether they proved beyond a reasonable doubt that Clancy had the substantial capacity to understand the killings were wrong and could control her actions. Defense attorney Kevin Reddington showed photos of Clancy and her children, arguing she was a loving mother who suffered a postpartum psychotic break.
12: Fox's Brian Yenis in Plymouth. Clancy faces life in prison if convicted of first-degree murder. Jurors do have the option to consider lesser charges. President Trump directing the Department of the Interior to change the name of a great lake.
14: We're going to be changing the name of Lake Ontario, effective immediately, to Lake America.
12: This comes after trade talks between the U.S. and Canada broke down over the weekend, prompting the U.S. to impose 50% tariffs on $20 billion of Canadian goods. More than 400 people are dead, more than 90 Americans missing after catastrophic flooding struck the border region of Nepal and China.
15: President Trump promising help.
14: We've spoken to the leadership and we let them know anything they want we'll have.
15: Rescue teams have reportedly found bodies hundreds of miles downstream from the most devastated areas. But with roads buried and bridges swept away, rescuers face a tough task. More flooding could be around the corner. Both Nepal and China warning that newly formed lakes are rising and could soon burst.
12: Fox's Jeff Paul. The State Department says three Americans have been rescued. Today was the final day for Caroline Leavitt as White House press secretary. She announced she was leaving earlier this month to spend more time with her family. A new press secretary has not yet been named. 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
17: Temperatures being 30 degrees above average.
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19: 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Just click listen, then swipe right and hear the latest news updates on your time. And scroll down to hear the latest podcasts from Fox News. And it's even easier to listen in the car with Apple CarPlay and Android Auto. 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
12: The NTSB says communication problems appear to have allowed Marine One and a commercial airliner to get too close earlier this month. Air traffic controllers at Reagan National Airport say they never got the standard three-minute warning before the chopper departed the White House. The flight took off despite Marine One lifting off at the same time. Officials say there was no danger of a collision, but they were less than a mile apart. A Rhode Island man killed in a shootout after stealing a luxury boat from a New Jersey marina.
20: Police say 27-year-old Brendan Norris was killed when he shot at officers who found him on board a stolen, rare luxury sailboat that was anchored at Rhode Island's Newport Marina on Wednesday morning. Norris is believed to have taken the 1968 Hinckley Bermuda 40 from a slip at a marina in Jersey City. Surveillance footage captured him with his arms full of bags near the water before untying the boat and taking off. The boat's owner and his wife reported the vessel, named the Pathfinder,